0: sold some of the stolen property at their location. Hewlett was first contacted by deputies on July 28th and taken into custody. He admitted to stealing the property and led authorities to the remaining items. He is being held on a $50,000 cash-only bond. Hewlett is scheduled to appear for a counsel status hearing at 10 a.m. Thursday. Missouri Republican Senator Eric Schmidt is being mocked for appearing to confuse the Iowa Hawkeyes women's college basketball team with the NBA's Atlanta Hawks. Schmidt questioned former special counsel Jack Smith during a hearing in which he asked whether he attended a 2024 game between the Hawks and Golden State Warriors. During the questioning, he called the longtime prosecutor a, quote, dirtbag. Smith said he had attended an Iowa Hawkeyes game in Maryland to see Caitlin Clark, which was confirmed by Minnesota Democratic Senator Amy Klobuchar. Klobuchar wrote on X later, quote, before calling someone a dirtbag, the senator should have had his facts straight. An apology is in order. You're listening to news from CentralMoInfo.com. Missouri Governor Mike Kehoe has ordered the Missouri State Capitol Dome to shine pink beginning at sunset Thursday and running until sunrise Friday in recognition of Breast Cancer Awareness Month. Approximately 6,000 women are diagnosed with breast cancer each year in Missouri. It is the second most diagnosed cancer among Missouri women. The annual Capitol Dome lighting serves as a visible reminder to the importance of awareness, education, and early detection. Marshall Public Library is hosting another Beyond the Book program on Saturday, October 24th. Join Neil W. Fandek, author of the book Exploring Native American Monuments in Missouri, for a trip through 10,000-year-old Missouri history. Discover ancient wonders hiding in plain sight and learn where you can visit them today. The program begins at 11 a.m. For news from CentralMoInfo.com, I'm Taya White.
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6: Fighting for free speech, Western civilization, and delivering common sense for the American people. Ladies and gentlemen, here's Scott Jennings.
7: Well, it was another spirited debate last night on CNN. The discussion revolved around oil prices. You don't want to miss it. More arrests, you guessed it, for foreign nationals voting in our elections. Naval warfare expert Brent Sadler checking in shortly to discuss the latest with Iran. I think time is running out for the regime. Here on Thursday, October the 1st, I'm Scott Jennings reporting for Salem and broadcasting live from New York City. On this day, by the way, 1908, something went on sale that would change how Americans lived. But the man behind it was thinking about something more than a new product. He was thinking about who could afford it. At the time, most families traveled by horse, by train. But these new machines beginning to appear on American roads were there and largely playthings for people with money. But this man had a different idea. He wanted to build something dependable and that could handle rough roads. And he wanted to find a way to make enough of them at a low enough price that an ordinary family could buy one. By 1913, the man and his team introduced something that would create affordability for his product, a moving assembly line. Assembly time fell, production rose, and the price came down as low as $260, in fact. More families could travel farther, more farmers could reach markets, and America began building the roads and the repair shops and the filling stations to support a new way of life. By the time production ended of this man's product in 1927, more than 15 million had been built. And the machine was the Model T. And on October the 1st, 1908, America took a giant step toward becoming a nation on wheels when the first Model T became available for purchase. Old Henry Ford hadn't invented the automobile, but he helped make it affordable and available to everyone. And that lesson brings us directly to something that we're arguing about today: how to keep a nation on wheels fueled at a price that we can afford. Your humble reporter appeared last evening on CNN's Newsnight program, where we had a pretty spirited discussion about the price of diesel. Now, as we go on the air today, it's about $6.39 per gallon nationally, a tough number for sure, and it's $2 higher than that in California. We'll get to that in just a minute. I made the point that part of the problem is refining, our ability to turn the crude oil into the fuel that people actually use. And I asked the table a question. Would anybody here support building a new refinery? More American capacity, more American fuel? For that, my argument was called silly and wrong. Take a listen. Cut one.
8: Does anybody here support building a single oil refinery so we can actually increase diesel supply? Because it doesn't just come out of the ground and go right into the trucks. It has to be refined. We've seen a reduction in refining capacity here because that's what Democrats have wanted. We've also seen it impacted by Russia, Ukraine. Would you, anybody here, support building a single oil refinery to make more diesel?
9: Is some of the consideration as to where you do it domestically or whether you do it domestically at all?
8: I'm talking about in the United States, what a policymaker would do. If you were, say, governor of California, or if you were governor of anything, would you say, you know what, we could help out the world if we got on top of building an oil refinery?
10: I just ask the question.
8: Does anybody say yes?
10: In this, right in this moment, even if we built a diesel refinery tomorrow, that's not really what has caused diesel prices to skyrocket.
8: It's a big part of it.
10: Not in the last. I mean, okay, the refineries we have today are probably the refineries that we had a few months ago.
8: Russia, Ukraine.
10: I'm talking about domestic refineries. You are arguing that a lack of domestic refineries led to a rise in the oil and gas.
8: We absolutely don't have enough refining capacity. We should build more refineries.
10: What you're saying is not true.
11: Yes, short term.
10: You're arguing about
8: 6 months. I'm arguing that Democrats have argued
10: against what
8: domestic energy forever, and now you
10: right
8: want
10: now.
8: Me to trust them on gas prices? Honestly,
12: oil is traded on the
10: doubling in the last few months,
8: and you have to refine it. We don't have refining capacity. It's been massively reduced.
10: Just not
8: every major economist will tell you this.
10: Let me ask you a fourth time: is our refining capacity today what it was a few months ago?
8: I don't really know. I assume it's roughly the same.
10: So then, how can you claim that our lack of refining capacity
8: has been reduced mostly because of Russia, Ukraine.
10: You can just let go of the bad argument. It's not a
8: You could
10: argument.
8: Let go of the fact that you have no idea what you're talking about.
7: All right, let's walk through this, because the truck drivers and the farmers and anyone who buys something delivered on a truck deserves an explanation. First, crude oil and diesel are different products. You cannot pull a tractor up to an oil well and say, fill her up. A refinery has to turn that crude into useful fuel, including gasoline, diesel, and jet fuel. So there are two questions. Do we have enough oil, and do we have enough capacity to turn it into the fuel that we need? A problem at either step can cost you money. And right now, as I argued, refining is part of the problem. But you don't have to take my word for it. On September the 18th, the U.S. Energy Information Administration, your government, published an explanation of what's driving diesel prices. The report clearly identified reduced refining activity in Russia, China, and the Middle East, less fuel produced overseas, higher international prices, and more American buyers looking for American diesel. The same report said American refineries were running at near maximum levels, with utilization at 97%. In other words, we're making all the diesel that we can make here in America. My argument doesn't sound so silly to our government experts who track these things, and they're hardly alone. Reuters reported on September 8th that a lack of spare refining capacity has helped keep global diesel supplies tight. Senior executive at Phillips 66 said most American refineries were already running flat out, which brings us to an argument that I heard last night. Our refining capacity hasn't changed in the last few months, so how can it explain higher

0: And the customers that the remaining store hasn't changed doesn't explain away the shortage. If foreign refineries lose output and our refineries are already running near their limits, we have very little room to replace the missing fuel. Now, does the Iran war matter? Of course it does. Disrupted shipping, disrupted production, higher crude prices, all of that matters. But so does the capacity to turn crude into diesel. You have to understand the whole supply chain, which nobody at the table bothered to think about during our debate. And the Russia-Ukraine war is part of this story. The IEA reported in nearly 30% compared with last year's levels. That's a lot. Attacks on refineries have damaged the equipment that makes the fuel. Plus, Russia has restricted their own exports. These are real disruptions with real consequences for prices. So my question is, wouldn't we be better prepared if we had more refining capacity here in America? New refineries, where they make economic sense. Expansions at existing refineries. Investment in the equipment that can make more diesel. More ability to meet our own needs and respond when foreign supplies are interrupted. Did you know that the last major greenfield refinery with significant downstream unit capacity built in America from scratch remains Marathon's facility in Garyville, Louisiana? 1977. In 1981, we had 315 operating refineries in America. Today, we have just 130. It is an unassailable fact that the American left has worked its heart out to reduce domestic refining production in the United States of America for decades. We cannot control whether a Russian refinery gets hit by a drone, but we can control whether America makes it easier to build and expand our own refining capacity. More capacity would not make us fully immune to the global marketplace, but we would have more production here and therefore more options in a crisis. That's what I'd call energy security. So that was the debate that we had on CNN last night. The rest of the debate was about what do Democrats want to do about high gas prices? And I couldn't find a single person at the table who said we should increase domestic production or increase domestic refining capacity. It's Common Sense for the American People. Scott Jennings broadcasting for Salem. 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We're going to talk more Iran war updates with Brent Sadler when we come back. 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
12: A little bit more news for you here on Thursday, October the 1st. While a flight full of Israelis were thwarting a radical Islamic terrorist plot aboard an airplane in the Middle East yesterday, Texas police were thwarting an anti-Semitic terror attack here at home. NBC News reports that police have arrested a man who planned to shoot up the Texas state capitol. Suspect told his friend that he was angry at AIPAC, which is the American-Israeli Public Affairs Committee, and that, quote, these people have to be exterminated. So the next organizing AIPAC, which is all the time. Remember, this is nothing more than a group of American voters who are legally organizing and donating to political campaigns. But you need to understand these Democrats could care less about the rage and hate and political violence they are fomenting among their supporters. Tennessee last night, after a court-ordered delay, officials there tried to put murderer Krista Pike to death by lethal injection, but they failed twice. Apparently, she survived the attempts to kill her chemically, and she was then taken to the hospital. Sort of shocking here in 2026. We can't find a rope or a firing squad, but Here we are. Governor Bill Lee of Tennessee has halted executions for the rest of the year and ordered an independent investigation. Pike's condition has not been released.

0: released and no new execution date has been announced. And you can file this under the thing that never happens. Happened again. A Minnesota grand jury has indicted 10 foreign nationals for illegally voting in our elections. They came from Brazil, Ghana, Liberia, and they voted in 2022, 2024, and in this year's primary. Here's the Attorney General, Todd Blanche, cut two.
1: Today we are announcing a federal grand jury returned indictments against 10 foreign nationals alleged to have committed unlawful voting in the state of Minnesota. In total, the grand jury's indictments include 9 counts of illegal voting by an alien and 9 counts of making a false claim of citizenship in order to register to vote. I keep on talking about publicly about the great work of the department and the work that our prosecutors are doing, and I'm confident that at some point the media will actually start reporting it.
0: It's quite a few announcements from DOJ this year, cracking down on foreign nationals voting in our elections, but just don't tell the people who tell you that it never happens. All right, let's talk about what's going on with Iran. Seems to me the Iranian regime is on its last legs economically, militarily, and politically. To discuss this is retired Navy Captain Brent Sadler, a naval warfare expert at the Heritage Foundation. 26 years of service, including tours aboard nuclear-powered submarines. He's Senior Research Fellow for Naval Warfare and Advanced Technology over at Heritage. Brent, get on in here. We've had many discussions about the Iran war. I want us. The blockade is working. Mm-hmm. Iran is not exporting any oil. Our Treasury officials say they're less than 2 weeks away from really running out of money that they made by selling some oil before the blockade went back into effect in July. How do you assess the situation right now? Are we on the brink of seeing Iran really running out of all options?
2: Yeah, thanks for having me back on. Just doing the math on the economy and the more importantly, the ability of the Iranian regime to pay its muscle on the streets, like the Basij, and to keep the IRGC, clothed, armed, and willing to support it. That math leads to the regime running out of money right around the time of the midterm elections on the early end, but certainly by the end of the year, they won't be able to sustain, and it'll be just on the goodwill of their own forces being able to exercise their authority on the street. It'll probably devolve to survival. But on the military side, the U.S. hasn't changed its posture in the theater, for several months now, and has conducted responsive attacks when the threats have materialized. And what we are knowing now is that shipping's about 80% to 94%, depending on which source you look at, levels of export-import, shipping transit with the petroleum products on board going through the Straits of Hormuz. So we're largely back. Because that doesn't include what's going through pipelines. We're back to where we were before this conflict started. But more interestingly, in the last few days, is the U.S. is deploying another carrier strike group and an additional Marine Expeditionary Unit, MEU. And those forces could arrive and augment or add to the carrier strike group, some Marine group that's there right now, which would signal that the president may want an option to exercise the military hammer shortly after midterm elections.
0: That's Brent Sadler with the Heritage Foundation, 26 years of service. Naval Academy graduate, served on senior Pentagon staffs and as a military diplomat in Asia. Brent, we're going to have more with you coming up right after this commercial break. We're going to talk about what the president's options are right now. The economic option is working. He has been rattling the American saber in public. I want to talk to you about whether you think that's even going to be necessary once the regime's economic fortunes totally collapse. It's Scott Jennings on Salem. More on the Iran war coming up right after this.
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0: 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Coming up in 60 seconds here on the Scott Jennings Show, we continue our conversation with Brent Sadler about what's to come in the conflict with Iran. But first, a word from our friends at Americans for Prosperity. On September the 17th, 1787, 39 delegates gathered in Philadelphia to sign a document that would change the course of history, the United States Constitution, and establish a government. It created a framework for self-government under law, dividing political power, limiting its exercise, and protecting the liberty of the American people. We, the people, reminds us that government doesn't grant our rights. Its authority comes from the people it serves. This month, our friends at Americans for Prosperity are asking all of us to take a few minutes to return to the document itself, no matter if it's your first time or your 100th. Read the preamble, find it, and reflect on the role each of us plays in preserving our American experiment. The Constitution can endure only if we understand the principles it was written to preserve. That's a project of our friends at Americans for Prosperity. All right, we bring Brent Sadler back into the conversation here on the Scott Jennings Show. Brent, thanks for spending some time with us today. You have been analyzing this for the last several months. You've been very clear-eyed about the opportunities and the challenges. In your opinion, away, 6 months away, somewhere in between, of being able to declare this over and a full American victory?
1: It's always risky to put a timeline on something like this because you're talking about dealing with a very human endeavor. Combat, it's the most risky and uncertain of any human endeavor that you can make. So it's better to basically talk about what you'll see when things are starting to go the way of a final end state. The thing to look for is IRGC units not being able to exercise operationally, orders coming out of Tehran. This could be the movement of, you know, army units, ground forces, could also be ability to launch strikes on shipping. The other is you start to see municipalities, cities, or districts that decide to ignore the orders coming out of Tehran, and they just start just going about business as normal and not taking action, such as, say, clamping down on university students, which are now back in session, and many of them aren't too pleased, and they're starting to protest again. So if you see crackdowns not happening, that's indication that authority is starting to crack. And once that starts to happen, it's going to be episodic at first, and then it'll be very rapid. So the money piece of it, that'll start to be very inescapable for the regime to, I'd say, in the early part of November. And if we haven't seen any of those indications, then there's probably going to be an adjustment made to the U.S. approach.
0: Well, let's talk about what that might be. The president has been saying he may resume bombing the Iranians after the midterm elections. Is that necessary at this point? Because it seems to me we've gotten our best results on the brink of them being fully without economic options, which may leave them without many social or domestic options politically, internally. Do you think we need another round of strikes here, or is the president throwing that out in public so that they understand that we've not yet just taken that off the table?
1: The strikes, I think, is a necessary tool to have available. Certainly, if the Iranians attack shipping, they need to get responded to, preferably. Even as they're setting up to make a strike, they should be attacked. You know, not waiting until after they've launched the missile at an unsuspecting container ship or oil tanker transiting the Straits of Hormuz. But if we find out that recent terror attacks, the one on the flight going to Israel recently, and also the five that were arrested in London, if we find out that the regime is trying to make good on its promise to expand this conflict through its, you know, not just its proxies, but its terror network, I think that also deserves a response, probably targeted against the IRGC leadership and wherever they may be across the world. So having that option to respond, to punish bad action where it's threatened American lives and interests, absolutely. But if there's a need to push, you know, we find out that early November, or there are Iranian factions that are starting to rise up that they need a little bit more of a window, that might be the time to actually unleash the military again.
0: Brent Sadler from the Heritage Foundation, naval warfare expert, is our guest here as we discuss Iran. You raised the issue of the attempted terrorist attack on the airbase in Great Britain, Brent, and there is an update here. This coming out of the New York Times just a few minutes ago. British police say they have arrested a 27-year-old dual British-Iranian national on suspicion of preparing terrorist acts in connection with Sunday's events near an airbase in England, which is used by the American military. The man was arrested in central London, and police say they have searched two properties in the area. Counterterrorism police also questioned another man, 26-year-old British national. Neither was named, but that is in line with British policing rules. So we have at least one person under arrest in Great Britain with ties to Iran trying to attack an airbase where U.S. Bombers deploy from. Are we to expect this, Brent, more from the Iranians now that we've sort of taken away their traditional military capacity? Is this what they're left with, sort of one-off terror attacks in different places around the world?
1: Yes, it's highly predictable because clearly this regime has been trying to bank on the fact that they could influence the midterm elections in a false sense that they could impact President Trump's decisions to continue the conflict against them, against this regime in Tehran. It's a misjudgment of our system. But these type of attacks, you know, terrorist attacks are intended to be spectacular and scaring and frightful for a political outcome. So we should expect that there are more such attempts that are probably in the works, and not just over there, also very much here in the United States, given the fact that far too long we had non-existent southern border. And so we may start to see, I wouldn't be surprised if we start seeing reports of Americans or people here in the United States that are getting caught up in these Iranian terror networks.
0: Brent Sadler from the Heritage Foundation, our guest, discussing the war against Iran. Brent, let's talk about the nuclear material. When this all started, that was really the principal reason the president laid out for the American people. We cannot let Iran have a nuclear weapon. Some bombing occurred last summer. We seriously degraded their capacity to make a nuclear weapon in Operation Midnight Hammer. I suspect through this activity for the last few months, their ability to make a nuclear weapon has been eroded even further. That having been said, there is still nuclear material. In your opinion, have to actually extract that material to conclude this successfully and install some sort of monitoring, whether that's aerial monitoring or other types of monitoring. What's your view on what needs to happen or what could happen to that nuclear material before we bring this to a close? Oh, I think we may have lost Brent's audio. Okay, so on my monitor here, Brent, I see you talking, but I don't hear you, and so we're going to have to solve your Brent Sadler's audio. I don't know if we've got him there, guys, but what do you think? Working on it. All right. We're talking to Brent Sadler from the Heritage Foundation, a very experienced military strategist, about how to bring the Iran war to a conclusion. And, you know, that is sort of the military, national security, and ultimately public relations decision that the president is going to have to make about this nuclear material. When he started this war, it was because he believed that the threat of Iran getting a nuclear weapon was imminent and that they had to be stopped. And so that's why we are doing this. And so to bring it to a successful conclusion, you have to be able to go to the American people and say, through all of my actions, all in, from Midnight Hammer, through this war, through our economic pressure, through our sanctions, through our diplomatic allies, you know, all in, brought about to, and certainly they do, Iran cannot produce a nuclear weapon. That's what I promised you I was going to do, and that's what I am delivering you today. That is what he has to be able to go to the American people and say. Now, the real tactical question here is, do you have to take possession of the nuclear dust, the so-called dust, that exists far underground in Iran to be able to make that argument credibly? I'm starting to become of the opinion that you don't. I was ambivalent about this to begin with, although I think it would have been nice if in the beginning you sort of, you know, had a moment of extraction of material. It's a, you know, something you can see and put your hands on, and the American people could say, oh, we got the stuff. But as we've gone on here, I've begun to wonder, is this necessary? Do you have to have that physical moment of extraction? Or is it good enough to say, we destroyed all of their centrifuges, we've destroyed all of their ability to put a bomb together, we've buried all the nuclear dust deep under the ground, there's really nothing they can do about it? I think that's where we are. And on top of that, we've created a system of allies in the Middle East. Every country over there, every country, is now aligned with each other and with us against the Iranian regime. They don't want them to have a nuclear weapon any more than we do. So you have allies and partners in the region who are monitoring Iran. You have a guy that will monitor Iran, just like we monitor things around the world. If they wanted to build a nuclear weapon, we would know it immediately if they made one step towards doing that. So my view is we ought to be able to, pretty soon, as you see the economic pressure on the Iranian regime further cripple the political infrastructure there and the social fabric there, we ought to be able to get to a point where we're going to leave a monitoring situation in place that gives the president the ability to go back to the American people and say, the goal was this, to stop them from ever having the capacity to make a nuclear weapon. And here are all the steps that I've taken to fully and firmly achieve that goal. And when you report that to the American people, you do so with allies and partners in the region, and they affirm that what the United States is doing in partnership with them is going to work. You do it in partnership with, yes, we're going to be part of affirming this ongoing. That's how it's going to end. And I think we're closer to that than we have ever been. I want to thank Brent Sadler from the Heritage Foundation for coming on, always lending us his expertise here, and we'll get him back on here soon as developments warrant. 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

0: pretty weird if I ask him a bunch of questions that I can't hear the answer to. So what do you guys want to do? Anybody got any? Well, you know what? Doesn't make any sense for me to ask you guys any. Anything here on the Scott Jennings Show. So, well, let's see here. It's Thursday. Here's what we were going to do. We were going to talk to Henry Olson about the elections. Henry, are you there?
1: Here.
0: Oh. By the way.
1: Oh, well.
0: We are having a complete and total technical meltdown right now. I could not tell you whether we're on the air or not. If we are, we apologize for these technical difficulties. And I'm getting a message from our production guys. Let's see here. Let's see what the message says. He's there. Yes, correct. I cannot hear him.
1: Well, that's a bad thing.
0: Now everything just went black again. The screen in here has gone black. That screen is black. What do you think, Shane? Everything in here just went black. Okay, now there I am again. All right. Well, let's see. Probably not going to be able to do Henry Olson here. So what else can we do? Let's see. What else can we do here in the in this segment? Anybody watching any baseball? I watched a little bit, actually, this week. I'm, as you know, as a dedicated St. Louis Cardinals fan, I'm extremely disappointed. Sputtered across the finish line. But I have had some delight and communicate fans that I permit in my social circle. And I couldn't help but notice on the Major League Baseball store, they're selling these hoodies. The hoodies say, Cubs, no time like October. And so... Of course, they lost. They're not playing in October. So I got one of these hoodie graphics in my feed. So I downloaded it and I crossed out the word October. And I put a text box in that said September. No time like September. And I sent this to a few of my friends who are Cubs fans. You know, they're not taking it well, actually. I was hoping for a little more good humor out of our... By the way, the amount of running around that's going on right now, you would be shocked to learn. And see, I mean, we've got running around, doors opening and closing. It's wild in here right now because I get the feeling nobody really knows what's happening to our radio broadcast right now. Anyway, you'd think the Cubs fans would have taken this little fun joke a little better than they did, but they didn't. Interestingly, I'll tell you what else I saw yesterday. Playoff baseball produces amazing visual and audio moments. And in San Diego last night, if you just, it's probably on your social media algorithm, you just go and look, just not with the announcers, but just look at the raw audio feed of some of the at-bats. Sheets hit a home run. And the crowd there in San Diego, loud, the chanting. And then when the ball came off of Sheets' bat, it sounded like an explosion off the bat, and then the place went bananas. Looking at this without any of the – just look at the raw feed and listen to it. And remember why baseball is America's pastime and why – it's so special. All right. Mercifully, this segment is over. We're going to try to get the technical piece sorted out after this on the Scott Jennings Show. Stay with us.
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5: NBC News Radio, I'm Scott Carr. President Trump has been touting the successes of his administration regarding the U.S. economy. As he stumps today for a Republican candidate in Denton, Texas, addressing workers at the Peterbilt Motors facility, Trump said more Americans are working now than at any time in the nation's history, that the stock market is through the roof and poverty numbers are low.
6: There are more people working in the United States right now than at any time in the history of the United States.
5: President Trump says it's time for Iran to make a choice, accept a fair deal, or cease to exist. Trump told reporters today more oil is flowing out of the Strait of Hormuz since even before the start of the war with the U.S. The death row inmate in Tennessee, Krista Pike's attorneys, are saying she's still alive after last night's failed attempt at execution by lethal injection.
7: Pike attorney Randy Spivey says they don't know her prognosis.
8: We, at this point, do not know the ramifications of the chemical torture that she has endured.
7: Spivey says the execution team spent an hour trying to establish IV access before Pike received two doses of phenobarbital. He added they warned the state months ago about potential problems.
8: The state of Tennessee has shown us again that they are not capable of carrying out an execution.
7: The attorneys are asking Governor Bill Lee to commute Pike's death sentence. I'm Scott Hooper.
5: The Fly Dubai captain who was stabbed by his co-pilot while sitting in the cockpit of the passenger jet is being called a hero, as Israeli Prime Minister Benjamin Netanyahu says the co-pilot accused of trying to take over that flight to Israel underwent Islamist radical indoctrination. A bid to get Lindsey Clancy's murder charges dropped has been thrown out by a judge in Massachusetts. Judge William Sullivan denied a motion today filed by her attorney Kevin Ruddington that would have found her not guilty of murdering her three young children. Her first triple murder trial ended last month with jurors deadlocked over her insanity defense. I'm Scott Carr.
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10: A Callaway County man pleaded guilty in federal court Wednesday for producing and possessing child sexual abuse material. The guilty plea from 68-year-old Jimmy Joe Culbertson is for two counts of producing of child pornography and one count of possession of child pornography. Culbertson is a retired police sergeant who served the Fulton Police Department for 24 years. His guilty plea has him admitting to photographing the abuse of two minor children and for possessing over 150 child sexual abuse material files. Under federal statutes, Culbertson could face a sentence of up to 70 years in federal prison without parole. A date for his sentencing is to be determined. There will be an informational meeting Thursday at 6 p.m. in Rennick to discuss SBA disaster loans from the April severe storms. The meeting will be at the Rennick Community Church. 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They can apply for low interest up to 30-year recovery loans if replacing vehicles or rebuilding homes, businesses, and nonprofit property from the storms. 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Those eligible can also visit lending.sba.gov. There's still no word on whether charges will be filed in connection with a deadly road rage shooting in Berkeley. It happened last week in a parking lot near North Hanley Road and Frost Avenue when two drivers pulled over after they got into an argument while driving. Both pulled out guns and 59-year-old Vance Towns was shot and killed. Fox 2 reports that police met with prosecutors Wednesday morning to discuss possible charges. It was determined that the incident is still being investigated and charges could possibly be filed at a later date. The name of the other driver hasn't been released. 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The Missouri governor's challenge to prevent suicide among service members, veterans, and their families is starting a new program. The Faith Community Training Program equips faith leaders and members in non-clergy roles with tools to support service members, veterans, and their families. The training covers four areas, and congregations that host the training will receive a full day of education. Fayette parents as teachers in Howard County Health Department are hosting a Meet Your First Responders event October 19th. Local emergency personnel and their vehicles will be at the health department at 510 North Cleveland from 5:30 to 6:30 p.m. Bring the whole family and get to know your first responders. For news from CentralMoInfo.com, I'm Taya White.
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18: Fighting for free speech. Western civilization. And delivering common sense for the American people. Ladies and gentlemen, here's...
19: Okay, quick check of the headlines here on Thursday, October the 1st. British counterterrorism police have arrested a sixth man in the RAF Fairford investigation. 27-year-old dual British-Iranian national has been detained in London on suspicion of preparing terrorist acts. The five men who were arrested near the base on Sunday remain out of jail on bail. They've not yet been charged. Investigators are examining possible foreign state involvement. Iran denies any connection. The Supreme Court has agreed to review the Trump administration's deportation without bond hearings. The case could determine whether millions of people living in the country illegally can seek release while their immigration cases proceed. And a taxpayer-funded facility housing dozens of registered sex offenders and a daycare just 400 feet away. City Journal investigative reporter Haley Strack joins us with what she has and the questions that officials still need to answer. Haley, let's start here. How in the world did you uncover this, and give us the top line results of your troubling investigation?
20: For sure. So luckily for Californians, Megan's Law database catalogs where all of the sex offenders in the city live. So what we did was we pulled that data from the internet and we looked and saw, we did a survey of how many of the buildings that... What we found was that throughout the city, in 65 taxpayer-funded buildings, 25% of registered sex offenders

0: live there and are housed there on the taxpayers' dime.
1: Okay, so who approves these placements? And I guess what screening determines whether a sex offender can live this close to children? I mean, you said it was a few hundred feet from a daycare, right?
0: Yeah, that's a good question. So the facility that you mentioned at the start, which has 31 registered sex offenders currently living there, is controlled by the California Department of Corrections, which is entirely taxpayer funded by Californians, of course. So they basically send pretty violent sex offenders, parolees, into that building. And it's become a little bit of a dumping ground for sex offenders, some of the worst of the worst. People who are watching child pornography, people who are repeat offenders, people who still exhibit increased sexual deviance to minors. And these people, as we said, are within 400 feet of a daycare, are right down the street from an elementary school, and live in the neighborhood in San Francisco with the highest concentration of children. Within a few blocks in this neighborhood, there are 3,500 kids living there. This is because it's kind of a low-income area. A lot of families are living there. A lot of immigrant families are living in this neighborhood, and they're all subjected to these crazy San Francisco policies that make store. But to your broader question of who the heck is allowing this, a result of San Francisco officials deciding, let's put sex offenders right next to kids, and instead just going full steam ahead on their housing first policies. We've seen this throughout San Francisco, throughout California, in our reporting for City Journal, that California Dems will give anyone free housing. It doesn't matter who you are. It doesn't matter if you're here illegally. It doesn't matter if you're a sex offender on parole. That, since we're in a dense urban area, just happens to show up right next to a daycare or school.
1: So free housing for sex offenders near the children. Let me ask you this, Haley Strack from City Journal, intrepid investigative reporter. Did you find evidence that parents who were living nearby or schools or daycares that were in the area, did you find any evidence they were notified about this high concentration of sex offenders, or do they just have to find out on their own?
0: Well, they have to find out through us or through any reporter who's willing to do the work. We actually went to the daycare that's 400 feet away. And the daycare leader, Wendy, she told us she had no idea they were living right down the street. She said that the parents walk their kids to school every day. She said that she even goes on walks past that building, past the sex offenders. And she didn't know anything. The city didn't warn her. And the city actually doesn't necessarily have to. California voters nearly unanimously passed a law in 2006 that would restrict sex offenders from living within 2,000 feet of a school or a park. This is pretty standard across America. I think probably 40 or upwards of 40 states have passed Jessica's Law, which does this exact same thing. But unfortunately, the California State Supreme Court heard a case in about 2015 from a cabal of San Diego sex offenders who said that that law made finding housing a little too difficult for them, as if that wasn't the entire point to begin with. Mm. So now that blanket restriction is over, and honestly, sex offenders are pretty free to live wherever they want to in the state, which, again, the state doesn't necessarily have to notify citizens that they're right there. And in this case of a registered daycare, they certainly did not notify.
1: Okay, so taxpayers are on the hook for this in your findings here in San Francisco. I hesitate to ask, but I feel I must. How much are taxpayers paying? And what information have you received about taxpayer expenditures from the agencies and the contractors who are responsible for this?
0: Such a good question. Unfortunately, San Francisco doesn't have an earmarked fund that we can look at for sex offender housing, probably because they, you know, as I mentioned, are just giving housing to anyone who asks for it. But what we do know is that the Department of Homelessness and Housing Support has almost a $1 billion budget annually, just in San Francisco. Number, first of all, and this is happening in LA, this is happening in San Diego, but in San Francisco, there's about a $1 billion budget to operate a lot of the city funded hotels and shelters, 65 of which are housing. What we can come up with is that for some of the permanent supportive housing hotels, it can cost anywhere from $30,000 to $40,000 annually. And I just want to stress, I mean, I live in San Francisco. The cost of living here is insane. Anyone in California will tell you that. But, you know, we're all fronting the bill for our rent here, and sex offenders just get to take our tax

0: continued to watch sexually explicit material. And they've been monitoring his devices, but they gave him a phone so that he could try and find work. And no surprise here, they used that phone for bad sexually deviant behavior. The concerning thing is that parole officers, they actually do monitor these people and they know some of their activity. Nonetheless, they still feel that it's right to keep them in taxpayer-funded facilities throughout the city near kids. So there are residents in 111 Taylor who have reoffended during their time there. There are residents throughout the city who are now in violation, still living in taxpayer-funded houses. There are sexually violent predators who live very close to schools, and no one's doing anything about it. It's a huge problem. Again, this is a very dense urban area. But I guess the point of our story is that, honestly, it doesn't really matter where sex offenders are housed as long as they're not near children. And if that's an inconvenience for the sex offenders, that's fine, because it'll keep children safe.
1: Haley Strack is an investigative journalist for the City Journal. City Journal had a report a few days ago about all the money that California taxpayers are spending on housing illegal aliens. And now we have a story about how much taxpayers are spending to house sex offenders. There's an election coming up in California. Do you think any of this information is on the minds of any Democrat out there who may have been voting Democrat their entire life, but maybe, just maybe, you're thinking it might be time for a change?
0: Yeah, I wish, but honestly, given the reporting, or given the response to some of our reporting, I highly doubt it. I think a lot of Democrats are upset that a conservative think tank would blow the whistle on San Francisco's sex offender housing program. And I think the unfortunate part about that is that a lot of people separate their politics from common sense and reality. We've seen this across the nation. We've seen the ones in California. But everyone can agree on the fact that we probably shouldn't be spending our hard-earned taxpayer dollars, like you mentioned, $1 billion of them annually, on welfare for illegal immigrants. And we probably shouldn't be spending $30,000 to $40,000 annually to house a sex offender right near a kid's school. But nonetheless, because a lot of conservatives are now talking about these things, Democrats have decided to stick up for California wholeheartedly. Last night we had the California governor's debate, and actually this story was sort of brought up in coverage, but they're still hemming and hawing around Trump without realizing that California citizens, 6 million of us who voted for Trump in the election, are really hurting right now, and we don't want our taxpayer dollars spent in crazy ways like this, but unfortunately the one-party state will rule.
1: Well, Haley, it sounds like you have unreasonable demands of your public officials. I'm just going to be honest. Haley Strack is the investigative reporter for the City Journal. Haley, thanks for your work on this. We got to take a break. More news right after this. It's Scott Jennings on Salem. Stay with us.

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8: 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Thursday, October the 1st. Scott Jennings here on the Salem Network. 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You know, I had a couple, actually. And honestly, had Friend Factor been out there when Baxter and Rufus were in the twilight of their lives, I think I might have tried it out. So maybe if you've got an old dog out there and they're not moving around quite as well as they used to, give it a try. You might be surprised what life you can give back to your good buddy there in your household. All right, let's do a little news, shall we? A sixth man has been arrested in the suspected RAF Fairford terror plot. British police detained the 27-year-old dual British Iranian national in London today on suspicion of preparing terrorist acts. An added tale to all of this

0: Israel says it warned Britain about an Iranian-sponsored attack. Prime Minister Benjamin Netanyahu made that claim while discussing the security scare near the base. Take a listen to the Prime Minister here. Cut three.
1: Look, you talked about this thing in Britain. You want to hear how absurd things are there and how far the anti-Israel propaganda is. It's the intel that there was going to be an attack, and it's an Iranian-sponsored attack, and pretty much the next day they slapped sanctions on us. On us, you know, so it's wild. I mean, the caving in, the collapse before the Islamist Marxist alliance is very dangerous for the future of the West.
0: So Israel gave the Brits the intelligence about this possible terrorist attack, and the next day the British government slapped sanctions on Israel. If you need some evidence about how Western civilization is literally crumbling over in Europe, how mass migration and the importation of radical Islamic terror into Europe has warped their domestic politics, look no further than this story today. New details are emerging, by the way, about the attempted hijacking of that Fly Dubai flight to Israel yesterday and how the passengers and crew prevented a major catastrophe. Israeli officials say the co-pilot stabbed the captain in an apparent attempt to crash the Dubai to Tel Aviv flight. The aircraft plunged more than, well, I think it was 17,000 feet. It says 14,000 here. More than 17,000 feet in just a couple of minutes. Despite being seriously wounded, the captain unlocked the cockpit side. One passenger, a plumber, says he put the attacker in a chokehold and pulled him away. A dentist helped restrain the suspect with headphone cords and plastic zip ties, and then they treated the captain's severe wounds and heavy bleeding. A reserve flight crew that was on board took control and landed the plane safely in Saudi Arabia. The captain is recovering in stable condition, and the suspect remains in Saudi custody. Netanyahu says preliminary information points to radical Islamist indoctrination on that co-pilot who launched that attack. Just a crazy story. A lot of heroes were created on board that aircraft. Before we go to our next commercial break, I want to tell you about a public policy partner that we are working with here at the Scott Jennings Show. We trust these guys at the Mackinac Center for Public Policy for 40 years. They've stood at the nexus of economic opportunity, limited government, and the rights of working people. And their work at Mackinac secured a landmark Supreme Court victory called the Janus decision that established that public employees, including police, firefighters, teachers, nurses, and corrections officers, cannot be forced to pay union fees as a condition of employment. Since Janus, Mackinac has helped 1.5 million workers exercise their freedom to choose whether to remain in a union. You should send out this information about workers' rights to everybody that you know. There's a website. It's called advancingliberty.us, advancingliberty.us. Send that out. There may be somebody out there who doesn't know their rights, and you could help them out thanks to our friends at the Mackinac Center for Public Policy. Senator Dave McCormick is next. Stay with us.
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0: He represents one of the most important swing states in America, Senator Dave McCormick from the great Commonwealth of Pennsylvania joins us. Senator, thanks for coming back to the Scott Jennings Show. You just wrapped up your work in Washington this week. The Senate took off late last night and will come back after the election. It was a flurry of activity on the Senate floor this week, but not that many bills were actually passed, unfortunately, from my read, because Democrats were blocking a bunch of common sense things, such as voter ID in elections. They voted against a ban on congressional stock trading, and then they stopped the implementation of the Ratepayer Protection Act, which actually is on the minds of a lot of voters. Senator, what did you make of the Democratic obstruction on the floor of the Senate over the last few days?
14: Well, it just shows you how desperate they are to win, that they will literally stand in the way of stop Republicans from having successes that are good for the American people. And the ratepayer protection, I mean, how much have we been hearing about rates, energy prices going up, concerns about data centers? And this was a bill that passed in the House with 200 Democrat votes. AOC, Hakeem Jeffrey voted for this bill in the House, and the Democrats in the Senate would not move forward on it simply because Chuck Schumer didn't want to give a win to John Husted and Republicans. And Chuck Schumer then stood up and did a press conference and said the bill was a fraud. This was the bill that 200 Democrats had voted for. So the obstruction, it's really, really disappointing. I mean, stay in Congress. I said we need to put restrictions on members being able to trade stocks and voter ID 80-20 issue. So, listen, we need to go make our case to the American people. We've made great things happen with a Republican majority, President Trump's leadership, securing the border, stopping the flow of fentanyl, energy dominance, lowest violent crime rate in decades, lowest poverty rate in decades, more money in the pockets of the American people, despite the increase in gas prices, which is definitely stinging many Americans. And we're running against people that are embracing a socialist ideology. So we got to get out there on the campaign trail and make the case. But if anybody's wondering what the Democrats are for, they're not for the American people, because these are issues that most Americans agree with.
0: Yeah, that's a good question. What are they for? I mean, I hear a lot of criticism of Donald Trump, and I hear a lot of criticism of Republicans, but I'm not seeing much evidence that the Democrats have an agenda. You ask a Democrat what they would do, and you get very little substantive answers back from them. And this week, in concrete evidence on the floor of the Senate, we saw them block a bunch of stuff that overwhelming majorities of the American people say they want. It's pretty troubling, actually, that this is where their party is heading into the midterm election. Something else that did not get done, but may, actually, there may be a glimmer of hope here, is on the issue of permitting reform. And Republicans and Democrats, Senator, have been trying to hash out a deal on energy permitting reform. We've talked about it a lot here on the show. There was some hope it might get voted on before teed up to be voted on as soon as you get back after the election. Talk to us about this deal that's been struck between the two parties, at least for now, on energy permitting reform and getting more projects out there in the marketplace.
14: Listen, I think it's the single most important thing we could do for the American people. And it's not just energy policy, it's economic policy, because there's $1.5 trillion sitting on the sidelines waiting to be invested, and it's hung up in this permitting process. An average permit requires 5.5 years in America to get a pipeline permit or a drilling permit. It took 3.5 years to win World War II. So this is absurd. And we're in a fight for real leadership in AI with China. And to do that, you need compute power. And to have compute power, you need energy. So this is a really, really big deal. I'm cautiously optimistic we're going to get this done. You have a deal that Senator Capito from West Virginia has been leading the charge, along with Chairman Lee from the Energy Committee, which I'm on. They've done a great job. Senator Heinrich is the ranking. Given a lot of positive indications that he thinks there's a path through this. And I talked to the president about it, and I really believe it's a legacy issue for him. And it'll bring down energy prices, which is, the thing I hear in Pennsylvania. Wherever I go, the people are feeling the bite of energy. So, big deal. Lame duck, I think, offers real possibilities to get this done, and I am going to be pushing for it. I think it's the most important thing we could do for my state.
0: And in the deal, since both parties are involved here, I assume we are going to see the Democrats accept the fact that we're going to need some fossil fuel projects permitted out there, and the Republicans are going to have to accept some renewable energy products like solar and wind. And we even saw reports that President Trump himself is willing to relent on some of his opposition to wind and solar. So it feels like everybody here is locking arms and giving in a little bit on something that perhaps some people in their own parties wouldn't appreciate. But that's what it takes to get a deal done, and it seems like that's what you've been able to put together, Senator.
14: Yeah, I think that's right. And listen, here's the bottom line. As Republicans and conservatives, I think we should be for no subsidies. So, you know, I voted to eliminate all the subsidies on alternative energy sources. But we should let the market decide where the capital is going to go to produce the best energy and the best return on investment. If we let that happen and let that capital be unhindered by regulations to slow things down or create uncertainty, we're going to have an energy boom unlike anything we've ever seen. We are so energy rich. And what's clear now more than ever is energy is not just about our economy and energy security. It's about national security. And because we're energy dominant, we have not suffered as much as other parts of the world from what's happening in the Middle East and the Strait of Hormuz. But that should remind us how important it is that we be an energy superpower. And President Trump's been great on this issue, but he can only do so much with executive orders. And if we don't lock this in and we get a Democratic president or Democratic majorities in the House or Senate down the road, we're not going to have the kind of reform that's needed. So it's a moment in time. Don't think if there's anything we could do that would be more important for the American people.
0: Senator Dave McCormick from Pennsylvania is our guest here on the Scott Jennings Show. Senator, a lot of folks around the country are noticing your friendship and often partnership with your fellow senator from Pennsylvania, Democrat John Fetterman. I'm interested in hearing the relationship because it's very unique. You've got a Democrat and a Republican from a swing state who spend a lot of time together and seem to be friendly and working on solving problems together. Your latest partnership, have a joint op-ed in the Free Press, and it says, "We are two United States senators from different parties, but we agree that a social media-driven meltdown and partisan posturing will solve nothing. We can't govern by ex post. The topic is how to deal with artificial intelligence and Americans' concerns about it." Tell us about your piece with Fetterman, and then let's talk about how you all find a way to get along out there despite the partisan divide.
14: Well, I feel really lucky. You know, one of my biggest surprises coming into the Senate was the friendship we've forged. And this is a guy who campaigned against me, and he, you know, he votes with the Democrats, you know, 90% of the time, more than 90% of the time. So it's not like we agree on everything. But what we agree on is that we want to find ways to work together for the good of Pennsylvania. We agree that we're going to have each other's backs and we're not going to play political games. And I trust him, and I think he trusts me. And that's allowed us to do great things, advocating for efforts to halt the flow of fentanyl and supporting the Nippon U.S. Steel deal, which has been huge for Western Pennsylvania, where we both live. We both grew up in rural Pennsylvania and small towns that got gutted by globalization. And so we've just forged a great partnership. You know, when I first got in the Senate, we went with our wives out to dinner, and he had his hoodie and his shorts on. We were at a Brazilian restaurant in Pittsburgh, and people were lined up around the restaurant to get a selfie with him because everybody recognizes him. And he, four or five selfies in, he looked over, very embarrassed, and he said, "Hey, he's a senator too." No one knew who the hell I was, Scott. So it is an odd couple, but we found common ground. And what we both think on AI is we need to figure out a way to put these data centers in communities that want them, that are great for those communities, the great economic engines. And there's a right way to do this, that these communities will embrace them. We agree that we need to help workers retrain. So far, the AI boom has only created new jobs, but it will just be disruptive at some point. We need to make sure our workers are ready. We need to protect our kids. And we need to be very careful about the government overreaching in terms of trying to regulate AI, because I'm in the government, and I'm telling you, we should not have faith that government bureaucrats are capable of calling balls and strikes with these models. So we got to make sure the liability for these AI companies is clear, and we got to induce them to start being much more purposeful about self-regulation, enforcement, and compliance, which the president's announcement at the White House

0: a day ago was a great step forward. I think there's probably a little more to do there, but that was a great step forward. So we agree on that, and we want to set the tone. This isn't a partisan issue. Man, this is something where we got to be country first and above party and deal with this incredibly transformative moment.
1: Senator McCormick, Democrats seem to be settling on this idea around artificial intelligence or super intelligence guardrails, and it goes something like this. Well, we'll embed people from the government in all of these companies to keep an eye on them. I've heard numerous Democrats making that argument. Is that a non-starter for most Republicans, or is that something that we ought to be considering?
0: I'm a business person. I mean, I'm practical. That will never work. The government people that were sitting inside of Silicon Valley Bank when it went upside down, the government people who told us to shut down the government and shut down the economy during COVID, the folks from the Federal Reserve that were in these banks during the great financial crisis, we are unequipped. The government is unequipped to have government employees inside these companies calling balls and strikes. So that's why I think the idea that the industry should play a leadership role. The government needs to be involved, particularly on understanding models that could have bioterror risk or nuclear threat risk. But we should come into that with a lot of humility, that the government, there's a lot we don't understand. We can't stand in the way of innovation. And the government, if we're not careful, could do far more damage than good if it tries to get in the middle of this innovation juggernaut. And the companies really need to have a lot of care. There was Anthropic just filed its S-1 to go public, and in its S-1, it said, there's a chance this technology could destroy humanity, more or less, and we want to raise a couple $100 billion in the same document. And that seems incoherent to me. So in other words, the companies have a responsibility and a liability associated with what they do. And they need to take that responsibility very seriously. So that's the outline of what Fetterman and I say in the op-ed.
1: Senator McCormick, we've got about 20 seconds left here. Midterm elections are coming up. The Senate's out of session. You're now available. Are you planning to go out and campaign around the country for Republicans this fall?
0: I'm knocking on doors and going to help anybody that wants my help. And we got to win. We got a great track record to run on. There's still work to be done. And Mike Huckabee campaigned with me in 24, and he said there's or unopposed. We got to be paranoid, and I'm going to do everything I can to help.
1: All right. That's Dave McCormick, Senator from Pennsylvania, in the middle of some of the most important policy issues in Washington, D.C., and making a real difference for his state. Senator, thanks for coming on the Scott Jennings Show. We'll check in with you in a few weeks. And we are going to take a break and wrap up today's episode right after this.

0: Artificial intelligence is already changing the way we work, communicate, and live. The question isn't whether AI will shape our future. The question is how it will. That's what makes Carbon Zero such an intriguing read. Author Craig W. Stanfill isn't just a novelist. 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
3: 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Here's Scott Jennings.
5: 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All right, let's wrap up the show and talk elections. Our friend Henry Olson is back. Henry, you've got a piece in the Washington Post today. You've taken a lot of polling data and sort of crunched it into a model to try to start to make some assessments about what the Democrats should be hoping, possibly, to do, at least in the House elections. Take a minute. Tell us what's in your model and what's in your piece today in the Washington Post.
6: Yeah, my model takes a look at the generic congressional ballot where pollsters just ask people, hey, who are you voting for the House of Representatives, a Democrat or a Republican? And then I compare that margin to the actual partisan margins in the 2024 presidential race. What we know is that for the last 10 years, we have the lowest amount of split ticket voting, which is if you vote for a Republican for president, you're probably going to vote for a Republican for Congress and vice versa. So most people win seats that their party's nominee carried. And so what this does is gives us an estimate of the partisan lean in this environment, not 2 years ago, in this environment when the Democrats have such a large lead. And what my model comes up with is Democrats should expect to win 225 House seats if the election were held today based on what the polling results show.
5: Henry, and that would be a majority. Henry, are you seeing any movement in the generic ballot? In other words, is it creeping towards Democrats, ebbing away from them, or is it pretty stable right now?
6: Last week, it went

0: up by about a point. It was going averaging around 7.3, and then it hit as high as 8.7. Now it's at 8.3. We'll see whether or not that starts to come back in another direction. We've seen in the past from this point, polls can change by as much as a point and a half over the last month. You know, obviously, a point and a half in the Republican direction would bring the Democrats down to the mid sixes, and that would reduce the number of seats that they'd likely win, and maybe give Mike Johnson an outside chance of remaining Speaker.
1: Henry, what do you think the biggest issue is for sort of persuadable independents who are in the middle, or is it just struggling to get their own voters motivated to turn out in this election?
0: The biggest issue is going to be that persuadable group, is that the reason Donald Trump won was not because people loved him. It's because 8% of Americans didn't like either him or Kamala Harris, but he won that by a large margin. Those people are not voting for Republicans right now. And then independents who might have liked Trump 2 years ago have soured on Republicans. And what we see in a lot of these polls is that when Republicans can run even with independents or close to even, like Susan Collins or Ashley Hinson, they're doing pretty well. But most Republicans are losing by big double digits. And that's the single biggest problem. You cut that margin among independents from being down 20 or 30 in some of these races to being down 5 or 10. And a lot of these races will come back for Republicans regardless of partisan turnout.
1: Henry Olson is one of the best elections analysts and forecasters in Washington, D.C., writes a column for the Washington Post. You can read about his forecast. Henry, before we go and end the show today, 5 seconds, short answer. I know you're forecasting a Democrat House majority. Are you forecasting a Democrat majority in the Senate presently?
0: I don't have a model for that. I think that one is on the cusp. If you made me to bet, I'd say bet yes, but there's 33 days left to go. Lots of time to change.
1: Well, on that wet blanket news, Henry Olson, thanks for coming by the Scott Shedding Show. We'll have more news. Oh, we got economic forecasting and data to do tomorrow. Come back, please. It's Scott Jennings on Salem. Thanks for being here.
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2: NBC News Radio, I'm Scott Carr. President Trump has been touting the successes of his administration regarding the U.S. economy as he stumps today in Denton, Texas, touring the Peterbilt Motors facility.
3: We have the best ever on the subject of individual wealth, higher for everybody than ever before.
2: The president will campaign tomorrow in Mobile, Alabama, celebrating the groundbreaking of that city's new $4 billion bridge. There's no TV pool traveling with the president today after CNN was removed by the administration from its scheduled rotation. More U.S. forces are headed to the Middle East as President Trump has issued a dire warning to Iran, posting it's time for Iran to make a choice, accept a fair deal with the U.S. or cease to exist. Reports say a Marine Expeditionary Unit and the USS Theodore Roosevelt are headed to the region now. Israeli Prime Minister Benjamin Netanyahu is saying the co-pilot accused of trying to take over a Fly Dubai flight Wednesday to Israel had undergone Islamist radical indoctrination, saying Israeli investigators uncovered that while examining the Omani national accused of attacking the plane's captain during a flight from Dubai. The pilot's now being called a hero.
4: Israeli officials say Captain Smit Machar is recovering in a hospital after his co-pilot reportedly stabbed him during a flight to Israel in an attempt to crash the jet carrying 174 people. The injured captain was able to let passengers into the cockpit, who subdued the attacker and helped him land the plane. In his native India, Prime Minister Narendra Modi called him a hero, saying he showed immense courage and an unwavering resolve to protect the lives of others. I'm Matt Mattinson.
2: A bid to have Lindsey Clancy's murder charges dropped has been thrown out by a judge in Massachusetts. A motion filed by her attorney, Kevin Reddington, has been denied. Reddington argued in court this week there was no evidence that said Clancy had admitted to the murders of her three young children. Scott Carr, NBC News Radio.
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6: An arraignment hearing has been continued for a Higbee woman who initially failed to appear in court. Online documents show Miranda Mae Redford was scheduled at the 14th Judicial Circuit Court in Randolph County for Monday, August 24th. According to a probable cause statement, Redford is accused of possessing a controlled substance. She was an occupant in a vehicle stopped by Moberly police officers on Saturday, July 25th. Following the driver's refusal of a vehicle search, a Randolph County Sheriff's deputy, along with K-9 Shiva, were called to the scene. After the K-9 unit performed a free air test and gave probable cause to search the vehicle, the trooper found various types of marijuana and a white crystal-like substance in a baggie inside the car. The substance later field tested positive for methamphetamine. Arraignment has been continued to 10:30 a.m. October 5th. The Marshall Public Library will move forward with its plan to renovate and relocate to its new location. A news release from the library says this plan hinged on the results of the lawsuit between Saline County Assessor Jessica A. Goodman and the County Commission. The county maintained its status as a fourth-class county, which allows the plan approved by voters in November of 2024 to proceed as is. The library will provide updates as work progresses. Missouri residents are set to decide on a constitutional amendment. An amendment on the November ballot would put the office of sheriff in the Missouri Constitution. A yes vote on the measure would amend the state constitution to require counties to elect a sheriff every 4 years. You're listening to news from CentralMoInfo.com. The U.S. Navy's next-generation carrier fighter jet will be built in St. Louis. Boeing was chosen as the winning bid on Tuesday to develop the jet. Federal officials say the deal is valued at more than $20 billion. Missouri Congressman Wesley Bell said the contract win, quote, reflects the unparalleled skill that local machinists bring to crafting every aircraft. Keytesville R3 School District is hosting a blood drive on Wednesday, October 7th. Visit redcrossblood.org and enter Keytesville HS to schedule an appointment. Donations will be taken in the multipurpose room at 27 247 Highway 5 from 2 to 6 p.m. Wednesday. Get a $15 e-gift card if you donate. 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People are encouraged to enjoy the cozy fall atmosphere of Fall Market Days, kicking off October 10th from 10 a.m. to 3 p.m. The market will be held at the Fennel in downtown Moberly on 315 North Clark Street. 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
1: Thanks for staying up on a Thursday.

as we enter into the month of October. How about that? Halloween right around the corner. So tonight, as we were going to bed last night, the unbelievable story came across the wire that Krista Pikes survived the lethal injection not once but twice. They called an ambulance and she was rushed to the hospital in Tennessee. The Tennessee governor has now halted executions. We'll talk about that a little bit later in this hour. But an interesting thing happened when President Xi of China came to visit President Trump. One of the things they announced was this cultural exchange. And the president of China, President Xi, invited 100,000 Americans, young, over the next 5 years. A lot of people said, great. A lot of other people said, that's a giant red flag. One of those people

0: who said it's a giant red flag, is our guest. Isaac Stonefish is a founder of Strategy Risks and a visiting fellow of the Atlantic Council.
1: Thanks for having me.
0: What's the big deal? I think it's great that you can have these Americans go over to China and they can learn and have a cultural exchange. What's so terrible about that?
1: So I was one of those Americans who did this about 20 years ago. I spent roughly 6 years in China, but it was a very different China. China under Xi Jinping has grown far more authoritarian, far less tolerant of dissent. And I fear many of those Americans, especially those...
0: And not work on these others.
1: And so we do a lot of work with a lot of the businesses that do go over there, and so many of them just really focus on localizing and hiring Chinese to deal with issues in China as opposed to foreigners. For the reason he's going after students is this idea of what's called United Front Work, that foreigners to, as Xi Jinping says, tell China's story well and to basically act as brand ambassadors for brand China.
0: There's something called soft power. Is that what you're talking about here?
1: Soft power, yes. The Chinese love that term, but more domestically, they'll talk about this concept of the United Front, which is an entity that seeks to draw circles around the party, seeking to link entities to
0: this invitation to invite 100,000 American children to China is a bit of a Trojan horse.
1: I think you could say that. I think there's the bland, oh great, come and see more cultural exchanges. And then there's the goal is to try to ensure that Americans have a view of China that more aligns with how the Communist Party wants them to see China, as opposed to say how various Chinese people would want them to see China.
0: Haven't we been doing this already? Hasn't this been a long-term sort of philosophy with China and Russia and the U.S.?
1: It absolutely has. And even the 100,000 idea about 15 years ago in the Obama administration, there was this 100,000 strong, this idea of how do we send Americans to China? How do we engage? And then even before that, absolutely, it's not a new idea.
0: Yeah. Isaac Stonefish, our guest, founder of with the Atlantic Council. I suspect when there, or do they have a governmental chaperone? Are they allowed to move around freely? Can they see the good as well as the bad, or is it much more sanitized?
1: It's a great question. I think I was there from 2006 to 2011. There's a lot that you miss because you don't look in the right place. There's something, and I wish I had a more eloquent way of describing it, but there's something that the place does to relations, even though you walk by them. And I think what people need to remember is that all the universities in China are the Communist Party. And so it might just seem like a friendly university professor, but they are a state employee. And so understanding there's a lot of different ways that the party monitors.
0: Interesting. How realistic is this? Was this an invitation? Was this picked up by the Americans? Is this going to happen, or is this just sort of just dinner?
1: If it's come for a week, go to Beijing, go to Shanghai, see the Terracotta Warriors, then I think it absolutely can happen. If it's come and stay and study Chinese, those days are unfortunately over.
0: Mm. We did this, right? We brought them to come to our universities. And we export American movies, and we bring in foreigners, and the idea was to get educated in our schools, American democracy, right? That was the idea.
1: That was the idea, and didn't quite work. It fell in the dustbin of history, the idea that trade will liberalize and come to America and values. I mean, there's a proud tradition of many foreigners coming and studying and then changing their country. But then there's also, you know, folks like Charles Taylor, the Liberian dictator.
0: And isn't it true that the Iranian leaders children study in America?
1: Some of them do, yeah, and some of them, you know, would want nothing more than to be able to stay here, and then some are going to go back and strengthen Tehran.
0: Yeah, okay, so I understand the idea. We bring in these foreigners, they learn American democracy.

0: And then when it doesn't work, you have what we found with Missouri State University, where they had a longstanding program to train a doctor. So they would come here, they'd get an MBA from Missouri State, and then go back and work to build weapons. And I do not see that as a sign of a successful cultural exchange.
1: Talk about that for a minute, because you've done a deep dive on this. Go into that a little more. What do you mean by that? What happened?
0: So we did a deep report on to Missouri State, which about 20, 25 years ago started going actively to China to recruit Chinese students. And the Chinese students they got had a surprising number of folks who would end up working in China's defense establishment, many for this company called AVIC, which later. And it didn't violate any laws. There's no expert of both the imprimatur of the degree and some of the know-how of the degree, and then go back to build weapons that, you know, are being used in conflicts the world over.
1: Is this still going on?
0: The program, since then, universities often won't announce the cancellation. These things seem like they've petered out, but problematic links with American universities and the Chinese Communist Party, and things that we're looking at and things that we really think sunlight needs to be shined on.
1: Your paper talks about a whole host of universities, large and small, all across America, that have a large number of Chinese.
0: I mean, I really feel for Chinese students who have to be pawns in this geopolitical chess match between the United States spy and other Chinese students. Chinese students will, in certain cases, smuggle technology back from China. And a lot of the issues happen less with Chinese students and more with Chinese professors, or the ways in which American universities will have joint ventures with Chinese entities or partnerships with Chinese entities.
1: Where are we, though, since the Trump administration took over? Have they clamped down on these foreign students?
0: They, you know, it's really hard to follow, and we're trying to get a handle of where exactly things are, because, you know, sometimes President Trump will indicate that he wants, I think he's also said that he would like a lot more Chinese students in America. And the issue from a policy perspective is, you know, Beijing has the ability to restrict students from going to certain universities. And so if Beijing says, hey, you can't go to University of Indiana or Illinois State, that can have very serious financial consequences for these universities. In some ways, acting more carefully with China than they should.
1: Well, and some, I don't know how many, but a number of these universities afloat with their tuition. I mean, that's where they're going to get these students to pay the tuition to keep these schools going.
0: Absolutely. And it's a difficult issue because, you know, we want American universities to flourish and succeed, and we want them to attract students from all over the world, and what ethical and national security considerations on being too entangled with China under the Chinese Communist Party.
1: Isaac Stone Fish, since this announcement by President Xi at this summit in Washington, D.C., invited 100,000 American youths to China over the next 5 years. What's been the reaction in your world? What have people said?
0: Some people say, wonderful, let's build up the bridges. Other people say, well, Xi Jinping is just saying this. This is not going to happen. And then some people, you know, think like myself, and one could recommend folks to go to China to study and less ashamed about the direction that the Communist Party has gone.

0: you went over there and you said it was much more open then than it is now. And the China's perception is the exact opposite, is that it was much more closed then and it's much more open today.
1: Yeah, and that's Beijing speaking out of both sides of its mouth, which it does so well. So they're trying to present to the world this

0: false idea of openness while being far more repressive than they were. And it's a sad reality, but it's a reality.
1: It is interesting that we think that they were somehow involved with COVID and hoarding masks, and you know they were somewhat guilty when it came to the pandemic on one hand, and then on the other hand were their best friends, and we want to send over our next generation over there to learn from them. It seems somewhat disjointed, if you will.
0: A disjointed is a great word, lacks relationship.
1: Isaac Stonefish, founder of Strategy Risks and the visiting fellow at the Atlantic Council. Isaac Stonefish, thanks for starting us off tonight. Really interesting conversation. Have a good night. There, we got lots more to get to. We are just getting started. This execution in Tennessee that has gone horribly wrong. Krista Gale Pike, apparently still alive in critical condition in a hospital. It was an unbelievable story yesterday. She was sentenced to death, the first woman to be sentenced to death in Tennessee in 200 years. There was a late stay. Governor has now halted all executions in Tennessee while they do a full investigation. We are going to talk to a professor who is very much involved and been following this story very closely about the ethics, the law, the history. What happens now that you have a botched execution? What happens now?
2: The principle later embodied by the gold standard. However, we abandoned that discipline in 1971 and have since seen inflation erode the dollars.
3: Here's a look at your forecast. A flood watch continues until 1 a.m. tomorrow morning. Showers likely tonight, otherwise cloudy skies expected. Lows dip down to about 55. Sunshine mixed with clouds at times. Tomorrow, slight chance for showers. High temperatures reach up to 67. Lows dip down to about 47. Tomorrow night, clear skies. Clear skies and dry, Saturday and Sunday, upper 60s, Saturday, mid-70s, by Sunday. I'm staff meteorologist Kara Foster. Currently, it's 68 degrees.

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1: Robin. 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
4: Here's a look at your forecast. A flood watch continues until 1 a.m. tomorrow morning. Chance of rain showers tonight, otherwise cloudy skies expected. Lows dip down to about 55. Sunshine mixed with clouds at times. Tomorrow, high temperatures reach up to 68. Lows level off around 47. Tomorrow night, clear skies. Ample sunshine and dry Saturday and Sunday. Upper 60s Saturday, mid 70s by Sunday. I'm staff meteorologist Kara Foster. Currently, it's 66 degrees.

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5: Here's a look at your forecast. A flood watch continues until 1 a.m. tomorrow morning. Chance of rain showers tonight, otherwise cloudy skies expected. Lows dip down to about 55. Sunshine mixed with clouds at times. Tomorrow, high temperatures reach up to 68. Lows level off around 47. Tomorrow night, clear skies. Ample sunshine and dry Saturday and Sunday, upper 60s, Saturday, mid 70s by Sunday. I'm staff meteorologist Kara Foster. Currently, it's 66 degrees.
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7: NBC News Radio, I'm Scott Carr. President Trump has been urging his supporters to come out and vote at a campaign rally in Durant, Oklahoma tonight. Trump blamed what he calls the radical left for causing the worst inflation in the nation's history.
8: Americans are working today in our country than at any time by far in history.
7: Tomorrow, the president goes to Mobile, Alabama to celebrate the groundbreaking of that city's new $4 billion Mobile River Bridge and Bayway project. The president says it's time for Iran to make a choice, accept a fair deal with the U.S., or cease to exist. Trump told reporters today more oil is flowing out of the Strait of Hormuz since before the start of the war with the U.S., and claimed the U.S. Navy's in full control of

0: the strait. Trump says Iran's economy is a wreck and they have no military. New York Governor Kathy Hochul is saying she's lost confidence in the prosecutors involved in the alleged Cornell University frat house gang rape case, so she's taking the case out of their hands.
1: In a statement Thursday night, Hochul cited new information that, quote, raises serious questions about the investigation conducted by the Cornell Police Department and the decision by the Tompkins County District Attorney not to prosecute the rape case. Hochul signing an executive order appointing State Attorney General Letitia James as special prosecutor in the case, authorizing her to investigate and present evidence to a grand jury. In New York, I'm Andrew Whitman.
0: The Tennessee death row inmate who survived an attempted execution last night by lethal injection is in critical condition. Attorneys for Krista Pike say she's receiving life-saving medical care now after surviving last night's failed execution. One of her attorneys says he saw at least 7 needles going into Pike's arm during the execution attempt. They're now calling for Governor Bill Lee to commute her sentence. For now, the governor's issued a stay on all executions in Tennessee. Scott Carr, NBC News Radio.
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3: A bond hearing is Thursday for a Brookfield woman accused of trying to start a house fire in an attempt to kill the other residents. In Linn County, Melody Ann Nichols is charged with one count of second-degree attempted arson. In a probable cause statement, Nichols is accused of trying to burn the house down by putting a dish rag on the stove and turning on the burner. Nichols reportedly told investigators she wanted to kill everyone inside after weeks of arguments. None of the other residents were home at the time of the incident. Nichols pleaded not guilty to the charge during her first court appearance September 24th. Her $50,000 bond will be addressed during a hearing at 9 a.m. An Excello man is facing a stealing charge in Macon County over a July 22nd incident. Macon County deputies responded to the Long Branch Lake campground for a report of multiple stolen items. The following day, investigators received information from a local recycling facility that 25-year-old Nicholas James Hewlett had sold some of the stolen property at their location. Hewlett was first contacted by deputies on July 28th and taken into custody. He admitted to stealing the property and led authorities to the remaining items. He is being held on a $50,000 cash-only bond. Hewlett is scheduled to appear for a counsel status hearing at 10 a.m. Thursday. Missouri Republican Senator Eric Schmidt is being mocked for appearing to confuse the Iowa Hawkeyes women's college basketball team with the NBA's Atlanta Hawks. Schmidt questioned former special counsel Jack Smith during a hearing in which he asked whether he attended a 2024 game between the Hawks and Golden State Warriors. During the questioning, he called the longtime prosecutor a, quote, dirtbag. Smith said he had attended an Iowa Hawkeyes game in Maryland to see Caitlin Clark, which was confirmed by Minnesota Democratic Senator Amy Klobuchar. Klobuchar wrote on X later, quote, before calling someone a dirtbag, the senator should have had his facts straight. An apology is in order. You're listening to news from CentralMoInfo.com. Missouri Governor Mike Kehoe has ordered the Missouri State Capitol Dome to shine pink beginning at sunset Thursday and running until sunrise Friday in recognition of Breast Cancer Awareness Month. Approximately 6,000 women are diagnosed with breast cancer each year in Missouri. It is the second most diagnosed cancer among Missouri women. The annual Capitol Dome lighting serves as a visible reminder to the importance of awareness, education, and early detection. Marshall Public Library is hosting another Beyond the Book program on Saturday, October 24th. Join Neil W. Fandek, author of the book Exploring Native American Monuments in Missouri, for a trip through 10,000-year-old Missouri history. Discover ancient wonders hiding in plain sight and learn where you can visit them today. The program begins at 11 a.m. For news from CentralMoInfo.com, I'm Taya White.
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6: Midterms are heating up. 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In the
7: Here's a look at your forecast. A flood watch continues until 1 a.m. tomorrow morning. Chance of rain showers tonight. Otherwise, cloudy skies expected. Lows dip down to about 55. Sunshine mixed with clouds at times. Tomorrow, high temperatures reach up to 68. Lows level off around 47. Tomorrow night, clear skies. Ample sunshine and dry Saturday and Sunday. Upper 60s Saturday, mid 70s by Sunday. I'm staff meteorologist Kara Foster. Currently, it's 66 degrees.

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3: Here's a look at your forecast. A flood watch continues until 1 a.m. tomorrow morning. Chance of rain showers tonight, otherwise cloudy skies expected. Lows dip down to about 55. Sunshine mixed with clouds at times. Tomorrow, high temperatures reach up to 68. Lows level off around 47. Tomorrow night, clear skies. Ample sunshine and dry Saturday and Sunday. Upper 60s Saturday, mid 70s by Sunday. I'm staff meteorologist Kara Foster. Currently 64.

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2: Here's a look at your forecast. Overcast skies, overnight, with a chance of rain showers. Lows dip down to about 55. High temperatures reach up to 68, Friday. Clear skies, Friday night, lows around 47. Clear skies and dry, Saturday and Sunday, upper 60s, Saturday, mid-70s, by Sunday. A peek at the extended shows, 69, Monday, 73, Tuesday, and 77 on Wednesday. I'm staff meteorologist Kara Foster. Right now, 65.
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4: NBC News Radio, I'm Scott Carr. More U.S. forces are headed to the Middle East as President Trump issues a dire warning to Iran, posting it's time for Iran to make a choice, accept a fair deal with the U.S., or cease to exist. Reports say a Marine Expeditionary Unit and the USS Theodore Roosevelt are headed to the region now. New York Governor Kathy Hochul says she's lost confidence in the prosecutors involved in the alleged Cornell University frat house gang rape case, so she's taking the case out of their hands in a statement tonight, citing new information that she says raises serious questions about the investigation conducted by the Cornell Police Department and the decision by the Tompkins County DA to not prosecute the rape case. She's appointed State Attorney General Letitia James as a special prosecutor in the case. A woman is still missing off the coast of Southern California after a deadly medevac helicopter crash near Catalina Island. Sharon Reardon reports.
5: Family members say 45-year-old Catalina Hernandez was suffering from an allergic reaction Wednesday night when she boarded the medevac helicopter with her son and a medical team. It crashed into the water about a mile from Avalon shortly after takeoff around 8. KNBC reports the pilot and a nurse were killed, and a medic and Hernandez's son were injured and taken to the hospital. Hernandez remains unaccounted for. Los Angeles Port Police Chief Thomas Gazzi says they're continuing their search.
6: All of us are committed to bringing the best possible closure to those and their families and the loved ones affected by this.
4: The Tennessee death row inmate who survived an attempted execution last night by lethal injection is in critical condition. Attorneys for Krista Pike say she's receiving life-saving medical care now after surviving last night's failed execution. One of her attorneys says he saw at least 7 needles going into Pike's arm during the execution attempt. They're now calling for Governor Bill Lee to commute her sentence. For now, the governor's issued a stay on all executions in Tennessee. Scott Carr, NBC News Radio.
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4: A company out of California has unveiled a new semi-humanoid robot designed to complete workplace tasks on its own, including loading washing machines, folding towels, chopping vegetables, stocking shelves, and other chores. Dyna Robotics says its robot is built to perform full workflows on its own and that models are already being used in restaurants, hotels, and laundromats. Reports say rap mogul Sean Diddy Combs is now in solitary confinement after an NBC report about his life behind bars being pretty cozy. Lizzie Radabali has more.
8: According to NBC News, the rap mogul is living large while serving time at the Fort Dix Federal Prison in New Jersey. Sources say Diddy was paying several inmates to do his chores and give him massages. Prisoners who stayed at the same unit also claim that Combs was able to smuggle in banned items like cell phones and liquor. A representative for Combs said the report was simply describing the average prison experience.
4: Cal Fire in California has launched a new app giving state residents real-time information about wildfires and other emergencies.
5: Cal Fire Chief Joe Tyler made the announcement on Thursday. AwareCA puts incident updates, evacuation warnings and orders, emergency alerts, shelter locations and hazard maps all in one place. Users can also save locations they want to monitor. One of AwareCA's most interesting features allows users to track emergency response aircraft and their flight paths in 3D. Tyler says the agency's website had 100 million views last year, with most visitors looking for wildfire information. I'm Sharon Reardon.
4: Expected to do well at the box office this weekend, the new thriller Verity.
9: This is your final warning. Only darkness ahead.
4: Starring Anne Hathaway, an adaptation of a Colleen Hoover novel, is projected to make between $30 and $35 million, while Digger, starring Tom Cruise, is expected to make an underwhelming $12 to $15 million in its first weekend in theaters. Scott Carr, NBC News Radio.
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4: Here's a look at your forecast. Overcast skies, overnight, with a chance of rain showers. Lows dip down to about 55. High temperatures reach up to 68, Friday. Clear skies, Friday night, lows around 47. Clear skies and dry, Saturday and Sunday, upper 60s, Saturday, mid-70s, by Sunday. A peek at the extended shows, 69, Monday, 73, Tuesday, and 77 on Wednesday. I'm staff meteorologist Kara Foster. Right now, 65.

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4: Here's a look at your forecast. Overcast skies, overnight, with a chance of rain showers. Lows dip down to about 55. High temperatures reach up to 68. Friday. Clear skies, Friday night, lows around 47. Clear skies and dry, Saturday and Sunday, upper 60s, Saturday, mid-70s, by Sunday. A peek at the extended shows, 69 Monday, 73 Tuesday, and 77 on Wednesday. I'm staff meteorologist Kara Foster. Right now, 65.

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3: Here's a look at your forecast. Cloudy overnight with a chance of rain showers. Lows around 55. A mix of clouds and sun. Friday, daytime highs approaching 68. Lows dip down to about 47. Friday night, clear skies. Ample sunshine and dry. Saturday and Sunday, upper 60s. Saturday, mid-70s by Sunday. Looking at the long range, 69 Monday, 73 Tuesday, and 77 on Wednesday. I'm staff meteorologist Laura Lockwood. Right now, it's 64 degrees.
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5: NBC News Radio, I'm Tammy Trujillo. President Trump is urging supporters to come out to vote in November. Speaking at a campaign rally in Durant, Oklahoma Thursday, Trump said the last time the radical left was in power, they gave the U.S. the worst inflation in the nation's history.
6: Since I took office, we've created more than 1 million private sector jobs, and more Americans are working today in our country than at any time by far.
5: Trump's stop in Oklahoma is part of a broader tour touting the economy ahead of the midterms. Earlier Thursday, Trump visited Denton, Texas, where he toured the Peterbilt Motors facility. And on Friday, the president will be in Mobile, Alabama, to celebrate the groundbreaking of Mobile's new $4 billion bridge. Israeli Prime Minister Benjamin Netanyahu says the co-pilot accused of trying to take over a Fly Dubai flight to Israel underwent Islamist radical indoctrination. Netanyahu said Israeli investigators uncovered the information while examining the Omani national accused of attacking the plane's captain during Wednesday's flight from Dubai. Passengers and crew subdued the suspect, and the plane carrying 174 people landed safely in Saudi Arabia. The family of Renee Good, who was shot and killed by ICE in Minnesota, is suing the U.S. government and Trump officials. A lawsuit filed recently goes after the U.S. government for wrongful death, as well as ICE agent Jonathan Ross, former Homeland Security Chief Kristi Noem, and others for a conspiracy to interfere with civil rights. Good was shot and killed by Ross in Minneapolis in January while driving away from protests. Americans spent more than $160 billion using buy now, pay later plans last year. That's according to research from Federal Reserve economists. Experts say these plans are being used more and more for everyday expenses, including groceries, bills, transportation, and even rent. Financial experts warn consumers to read the fine print, understand how missed payments could affect their credit, and avoid taking on multiple plans they can't afford. You're listening to the latest from NBC News Radio.
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5: Sean Diddy Combs is reportedly in solitary confinement following a report about his life behind bars. Lizzie Radabali with more.
8: According to NBC News, the rap mogul is living large while serving time at the Fort Dix Federal Prison in New Jersey. Sources say Diddy was paying several inmates to do his chores and give him massages. Prisoners who stayed at the same unit also claim that Combs was able to smuggle in banned items like cell phones and liquor. A representative for Combs said the report was simply describing the average prison experience. Meanwhile, a spokesperson for the Bureau of Prisons would neither confirm nor deny if Combs was moved into the special housing unit. I'm Lizzie Radabali.
5: Kroger employees are getting a new look with new uniforms rolling out across the grocery chain. Workers will now wear T-shirts or polos, while managers will have button-down shirts or quarter-zip jackets. The outfits come in blue, red, or black, depending on the store division. Kroger says the changes were based on feedback from customers and employees, who say the new look makes workers easier to spot. It's the company's first mandatory dress code change in a decade, affecting nearly 400,000 employees. The future of a permanent daylight saving time bill is uncertain now as the Senate adjourns ahead of November's midterm elections. Matt Mattinson reports.
12: The House passed the Sunshine Protection Act over the summer, and President Trump has supported the bill. But with experts discussing the negatives to permanent daylight saving time, the legislation now sits in the Senate, which isn't scheduled to return to the Capitol until the week of November 9th. Senate Majority Leader John Thune also previously cast doubt on the Sunshine Protection Act's ability to reach the required 60-vote threshold needed to pass. I'm Matt Mattinson.
5: WhatsApp is adding parental controls so adults can keep track of what their kids are saying. Parents can also control how teens use channels and who can see their status. Meta is also adding a PIN so teens can't make changes without their parents. Tammy Trujillo, NBC News Radio.
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1: NBC News Radio, I'm Tammy Trujillo. President Trump is urging supporters to come out to vote in November. Speaking at a campaign rally in Durant, Oklahoma, Thursday, Trump said the last time the radical left was in power, they gave the U.S. the worst inflation in the nation's history.
2: Since I took office, we've created more than 1 million private sector jobs, and more Americans are working today in our country than at any time by far in history.
1: Trump's stop in Oklahoma is part of a broader tour touting the economy ahead of the midterms. Friday, the president will be in Mobile, Alabama, to celebrate the groundbreaking of that city's new $4 billion bridge. Krista Pike's attorneys say she's alive following Tennessee's failed attempt to execute her. Scott Hooper reports.
3: Pike attorney Randy Spivey says they don't know her prognosis.
4: We, at this point, do not know the ramifications of the chemical torture that she has endured.
3: Spivey says the execution team spent an hour trying to establish IV access before Pike received two doses of phenobarbital. He added they warned the state months ago about potential problems.
4: The state of Tennessee has shown us again that they are not capable of carrying out an execution consistent with basic human dignity.
3: The attorneys are asking Governor Bill Lee to commute Pike's death sentence. I'm Scott Hooper.
1: Vice President Vance says it's time to believe in the GOP, while also discussing a wide range of topics in an interview Thursday.
5: This is not the time to sort of gripe about all the little things. There are obviously, I think every single person who voted for us in 2024 could find something where they wish maybe congressional Republicans had gone further.
1: In the Fox News interview, Vance said Republicans need two more years to get more great results with the midterms approaching. Kroger employees are getting a new look with new uniforms rolling out across the grocery chain. It's the company's first mandatory dress code change in a decade, affecting nearly 400,000 employees. 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
1: The SpaceX Crew 13 has boarded the International Space Station. Scott Carr has details.
7: And liftoff. Go Falcon, go Dragon, and go Crew 13.
8: The Crew 13 mission lifted off from Cape Canaveral Space Force Station Thursday morning. Hours later, the Space Dragon spacecraft docked with the ISS. Commander Jessica Watkins says the crew's embracing the 13 in the name.
9: We are really leaning into the legacy that was left by Apollo 13. And some may see that as bad luck, but for us, we actually see it as an amazing testament to their resilience, to their ability to adapt.
8: The two NASA and one Canadian astronauts and one Russian cosmonaut are set for a six-month stay on the station. I'm Scott Carr.
1: TSA officers will no longer be able to sit while checking IDs at U.S. airport security checkpoints. The agency is taking away the chairs, saying having officers on their feet will keep them more alert and reinforce security. The union representing TSA workers is criticizing the move, saying the chairs provide basic ergonomic support for officers who stand and walk on hard surfaces all day. The agency oversees security at airports nationwide and employs about 60,000 people. If you picked up chocolates, nuts, or other snacks at Costco, a new lawsuit may make you think twice. That story from Monica Nelson.
10: The suit filed in Oregon claimed some products sold by the warehouse giant were sourced through supply chains that relied on child or forced labor overseas. Oregon Live says the allegations haven't been proven in court and Costco has not been found liable, but the case is shining a spotlight on where everyday products come from before they land on store shelves. I'm Monica Nelson.
1: A company out of California is unveiling a new semi-humanoid robot designed to complete workplace tasks on its own. Dyna Robotics says its robot is built to perform full workflows on its own, including loading washers, folding towels, chopping vegetables, stocking shelves, and more. It says the technology is already being used in restaurants, hotels, and laundromats. Tammy Trujillo, NBC News Radio.
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7: Well, it's been a story and a half. The Tennessee officials were unable to put Christina Pike to death yesterday for a 1995 murder. They administered two doses of the lethal drug.
6: Welcome to America at Night with McGraw-Milhaven.
7: Well, it's been a story and a half. She survived snoring loudly after the attempted lethal injection. They then called an ambulance. She was reported to be snoring loudly after the attempted lethal injection. They then called an ambulance from the prison. And she was treated at the hospital. They now say that she is in critical condition. The Tennessee governor has suspended all executions until further notice. This wasn't the first mistake. The man to talk about it has literally, this year, written the book on botched executions. He's a professor of, a PhD at the William Nelson Cromwell Professor of Jurisprudence and Political Science at Amherst College. Austin Sarrett, welcome to America at Night. Thanks for joining us.
8: My pleasure. Thanks for having me.
7: What do you think happened?
8: Well, I'm shocked but not surprised. So if you pay any attention to the history of lethal injection in the United States, you know that it is the least reliable but not method of execution ever used. So if you pay any attention to the history of lethal injection in the United States, in this country, states, you know the fact that another lethal injection would be botched, unsurprising. The fact that it would be botched after the lethal chemicals had been administered to her, and then that she would it is the least reliable injection would be botched. That's shocking. It's completely unprecedented.
9: There's a difference between a botched execution and a failed execution. A botched execution, there's some difficulty in the procedure. It takes too long.
10: Hi, this is Eric Harley on Red Eye Radio from midnight till 5 on Quix, KWIX AM Moberly, and KWIX FM Cairo.
11: And NBC News Radio. I'm Tammy Trujillo. President Trump says there are more people working now in the U.S. than at any other time in the nation's history. In Denton, Texas, Trump toured the Peterbilt Motors facility and told workers the stock market is through the roof and poverty numbers are low. His stop in Texas is part of a broader tour touting the economy ahead of the midterms. Later today, the president will be in Mobile, Alabama to celebrate the groundbreaking of Mobile's new $4 billion bridge. Sean Diddy Combs is reportedly in solitary confinement following a report about his life behind bars. Lizzie Radabali has details.
12: According to NBC News, the rap mogul is living large while serving time at the Fort Dix Federal Prison in New Jersey. Sources say Diddy was paying several inmates to do his chores and give him massages. Prisoners who stayed at the same unit also claim that Combs was able to smuggle in banned items like cell phones and liquor. A representative for Combs said the report was simply describing the average prison experience. Meanwhile, a spokesperson for the Bureau of Prisons would neither confirm nor deny if Combs was moved into the special housing unit. I'm Lizzie Radabali.
11: The family of ICE shooting victim Renee Good is seeking justice. A lawsuit's been filed that goes after the U.S. government for wrongful death, as well as ICE agent Jonathan Ross, former Homeland Security Chief Kristi Noem, and others for a conspiracy to interfere with civil rights. Good was shot and killed by Ross in Minneapolis in January while driving away from protests. A crew with two NASA astronauts has boarded the International Space Station. The Crew 13 mission lifted off from Cape Canaveral Space Force Station Thursday morning. Hours later, the SpaceX Dragon spacecraft docked with the ISS. In addition to the two NASA astronauts, there's one Canadian astronaut and a Russian cosmonaut. They're set for a six-month stay on the ISS, during which they'll conduct hundreds of science experiments. You're listening to the latest from NBC News Radio.
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1: The SpaceX Crew 13 has boarded the International Space Station. Scott Carr has details.
2: 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Go Falcon, go Dragon, and go Crew 13.
3: The Crew 13 mission lifted off from Cape Canaveral Space Force Station Thursday morning. Hours later, the Space Dragon spacecraft docked with the ISS. Commander Jessica Watkins says the crew's embracing the 13 in the name.
4: We are really leaning into the legacy that was left by Apollo 13. And some may see that as bad luck, but for us, we actually see it as an amazing testament to their resilience, to their ability to adapt.
3: The two NASA and one Canadian astronauts and one Russian cosmonaut are set for a six-month stay on the station. I'm Scott Carr.
1: TSA officers will no longer be able to sit while checking IDs at U.S. airport security checkpoints. The agency is taking away the chairs, saying having officers on their feet will keep them more alert and reinforce security. The union representing TSA workers is criticizing the move, saying the chairs provide basic ergonomic support for officers who stand and walk on hard surfaces all day. The agency oversees security at airports nationwide and employs about 60,000 people. If you picked up chocolates, nuts, or other snacks at Costco, a new lawsuit may make you think twice. That story from Monica Nelson.
5: The suit filed in Oregon claims some products sold by the warehouse giant were sourced through supply chains that relied on child or forced labor overseas. Oregon Live says the allegations haven't been proven in court and Costco has not been found liable, but the case is shining a spotlight on where everyday products come from before they land on store shelves. I'm Monica Nelson.
1: A company out of California is unveiling a new semi-humanoid robot designed to complete workplace tasks on its own. Dyna Robotics says its robot is built to perform full workflows on its own, including loading washers, folding towels, chopping vegetables, stocking shelves, and more. It says the technology is already being used in restaurants, hotels, and laundromats. Tammy Trujillo, NBC News Radio.
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7: And if Krista Pike is unable to comprehend what a second execution would be, then according to the law in the United States, she's not competent to be executed.
8: So if the law says she shouldn't be executed, only if she regains consciousness and full mental capacities to understand what she did was wrong, then
7: the governing documents about how executions can be conducted.
8: Do you normally give one shot? Do you give a second?
7: State protocols, the governing documents about how executions can be conducted, provide fail safes. Tennessee did. So when the first didn't kill her, they went to the second, and then they stopped because the protocol only provided for two. It's quite unusual in a lethal injection that a state would have to the second, and then they stopped because the protocol only provided for two. It's quite unusual in a lethal injection. And unlike a hospital procedure, if you were to go and you needed surgery and they were going to give you drugs, two of those drugs to you, to your body mass index, to make sure large enough to do the trick. In this case, that proved not to be the case. But that may not help. That may have to do with the fact that when they inserted the IV, they didn't get it. So perhaps these lethal chemicals went into her muscle or went into an artery rather than a vein. And we don't know that yet, and we probably won't know that for a while.
8: Could her lawyers argue that they had two different injections, and I know, as you mentioned, you have a second chance. Could they argue they the state did have a second chance?
7: No doubt they will. The Constitution prohibits what is called double jeopardy. You can't be punished for the same crime twice. In other cases, injections have had to be stopped, but that they had not reached the point where the drugs had been administered, courts have said, try again, because the punishment had, I think in this case, Pike's lawyers are going to say that the punishment had started, whether it was one dose or two, and therefore double jeopardy should prevent the state from getting a second chance.
8: Wow. So they're going to argue, well, that's interesting. Now, there's also reporting from her attorneys that she was help them find the vein and was somewhat helpful and trying to help them execute her. Would that play into any type of double jeopardy and or leniency if that were to be true?
7: No, I don't think so. And she would not be the only plea. Might leave them with great suffering. And rather than watch that continue, given that they expect they're going to die anyway, they might, and they have in the past, try to be helpful. But look, the prohibition of double jeopardy or the prohibition of cruel and unusual punishment are long-standing American values. There's nothing radical. There's nothing unusual. The Constitution forbids do this, or the Constitution prohibits punishing me twice for the same crime. You can't do this. And really, after all, at the end of the day, respect for those values is as American as apple pie.
8: Austin, let me answer or finish this. You wrote the book, Gruesome Spectacles by Death Penalty. So you literally wrote the book on this stuff. You mentioned 8% when it comes to injection, 5% for lethal gas, 3% for hanging, almost 2% for electrocution. We used to electrocute in this country. Wasn't that deemed cruel and unusual? And so that's how we ended up with the injection?
7: Well, it depends on what you mean by deemed. The United States Supreme Court has never invalidated a method of execution, never said it is unconstitutional. What happens is that when executions become more problematic than they are, if you will, beneficial, states look for different methods. And if you look over the last 125 years in the United States, go back to the late to deliver on that promise.
8: Fascinating conversation. Austin Surratt, what are you looking for now? What do you think is going to be the next step? What are you watching for?
7: Well, again, first to see if Krista Pike survives. And then I think the ball really is in the court of Governor Bill Lee of Tennessee. He turned down her clemency, a commutation of her sentence. Maybe what happened on Wednesday night will lead him to let her serve the rest of prison.
8: Assuming she regains consciousness, and if she stays in some type of vegetative state, then again, as you said, you can't execute somebody in a vegetative state. They have to know and be conscious of their crime to be executed. So we are a long way from the end of this story. Professor, a fascinating conversation. Austin Surratt is the William Nelson Cromwell Professor of Jurisprudence. Wrote the book, Gruesome Spectacles, Botched Executions, and America.
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8: A lot of people want to know what this Krista Pike did to get herself on death row. She, 19-year-old, she was 18 at the time, and she killed a classmate. They lured the classmate into the woods. Pike beat her. It's pretty horrific. Beat her, slashed her with a box cutter, used a meat cleaver. It was life. She, being 18, was eligible. Dots, and she survived. So that's the nuts and bolts of the case. An unbelievably bizarre story. Stay right there. We got lots more to get to. We're going to lighten up next hour. We have a former football coach, the former head football coach of Michigan, Biff Poggi, who was also a former hedge fund manager who made millions and then said, you know what I want to do? I want to be a football coach. And he rose through the ranks to become the head football coach of Michigan, coached him in the Citrus Bowl, and now he's a broadcaster. We're going to talk about this. Looking forward to this. Biff Poggi, my new favorite. Plus, Bill Cleveland's Bill's on the road somewhere. We'll talk with him. Our executive director is Alex Hinton. Our engineer tonight is Richard Good. I'm McGraw Millhaven. And
9: 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This is Ernie Johnson Jr. to tell in the broadcast booth. But the courage of college athletes is more than matched by another group of young men at CoachToCureMD.org. 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

0: and the numbers are going through the roof. And so would you like to do that? Lots of people go back into something again. You can sign up for the text. They check. They miss something. They want to hear text club. It's very simple. It's very easy. Hear something again. You can sign up for the text club. It's very simple. It's very easy. Text your name and number to 1-844-42-MCGRAW. That's MCGRAW. 1-844-262-4729. Like 1-844-42-MCGRAW. That's MCGRAW. 1-844-42. Last name, but it's my first name. Last name, but it's my first name. To bear in this world. 1-844-262-4729. Like a last name, but it's my first name. Then, 844-426. Alex will send you a link. You sign up to 4720 for that link. 29, like a last name, but it's my first name. 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And eight guests and last night's guest, as well as a link to the podcast. So you can go straight to the podcast. You can subscribe. You can download. You can each and every day. Alex will then listen. It's all very simple and all very easy. Just join the text club. And simple as that. 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You can that way. Open phones next hour, but straight 1-844-42-MCGRAW, or go to podcasts, anywhere where podcasts are found. And straight ahead, we got Bill Clinton. You can listen to the show. Thursday night, we'll check in with Bill on the road. He's got a good segment tonight. And then open phones next hour, but straight Biff Pogi ahead. We got Bill Cleveland, the former head coach in Michigan. Checking with Bill and on the road. Hedge fund guy. What is he? He's got a good segment tonight. Think of it. And then college football. Biff Pogi. That's working its way through. The former head coach of Michigan and a hedge fund guy. What does he think of this college football act? That's working its way through Congress. We'll talk with him. Congress. We'll talk with him next. Stay right there.
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0: Next. Stay right there.
1: This is America at Night with McGraw Milhaven.

0: right. Thanks for staying up late. America at Night, coast to coast. McGraw, Millhaven. Phone numbers and text messages. 1-8.
1: From Millhaven.
0: You. On the podcast, and the numbers are going through the roof, and so would you like to do that? Lots of people go back and listen. They check, they miss something, they want to hear the show on the podcast,

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9: Jason is a patient at Shriners Children. My oldest called me and said Jason got burned. The trauma doctor came in and said he knew.
10: Night with McGraw Millhaven.
11: It's Friday night, and another weekend of college football is upon us. And Washington, D.C. wants to save college football with the Save College Football Act. And to talk about it is a man who is probably one of the best people to talk about it. His name is Biff Poggi. He is a former associate head coach at the University of Michigan. Then he was the interim head coach at Michigan. He is now hosting a podcast for News Nation called Biff. And before all of that, he made millions as a hedge fund manager. Biff Poggi, welcome.
12: Thanks, McGraw. Thanks for having me on. Pleasure to be here.
11: You got it. I'd love to quickly overall.
12: Okay, so there's so much in it that's good, and I'll get into that. There's a little bit in it that's bad, and the bad part I think can be fixed, but it's bad because it's anti-free market. I'll get into that also. But I do think the people that Nick Saban and others who work so hard on doing this in good faith put together something that's a really good head on the plan on, for example, come later on. And so there's good coverage on that. They cap agent fees at 5%. And trust me, agents were taking 15 highway robbery. And they more than double the pay for the players. They go from revenue share of college to $6-8 million. And what it comes up to is about a total of $48 million that each team can spend on its roster. That's a lot of money. Here's my problem with it. The only people at the table, and at the table is the NCAA, the institution, the coaches, and the players. The only group at the table that gets capped here is the players, and everybody else is operating in the free market. And I say, let the players operate. And by the way, a Nobel Prize for, which simply says this: all the parties around the table negotiating against each other are not going to do anything to hurt themselves. Therefore, you don't do anything to hurt the other guy, because if you do, you kill the whole thing. And so the market will settle this. Like, I have a question for you, McGraw. Is going to 48 much in the interim? In other words, is the market, the free market rate, something much lower than that? So that's kind of where I am on it.
11: Well, first of all, it's fascinating because you and I are in lockstep on a lot of this, and you're right. They do cap the players. I'll get to the money in a second, though. I want to ask you about the transfer and the transfer porthole, because the world has changed, right? And we all agree that something needs to be done, and the old world wasn't working, and we don't know how to make this new world. But part of capping is only having one allowable transfer per student. Maybe it doesn't work out. Why can't the kid transfer two or three or four times?
12: Well, I agree. If that's your position, and here's why I agree with it, because it only need to enter the free market at any point in the following year. And I think that is a way to, and people feel like if that happens, that's a total disaster for college sports. You might lose the fans forever. I don't think you need that. I think free market is always the best thing. It always arrives in an equilibrium that's best for everybody. For example, the schools were saying, hey, we have a $22 million hole now that the legislation is making us pay a revenue share. No, you done. You didn't have a $22 million in less than you made the year before. You still made millions of dollars. The top schools are all making millions of dollars. The money's fungible, so it's just how you account for it. But if that was true, that it truly was a degree to go to a $48 million guarantee.
11: I love the fact that you point out that the coaches' salaries aren't capped and the coaches' salaries aren't restricted in any way, shape, or form. I mean, how can they propose this without laughing through their mouth? Because you cap the players, but you don't cap the coaches. That to me is a deal breaker.
12: Well, it's bad optically, right? And look, I'm for the coaches making all they can make. I'm for the schools making all they can make. But I'm saying this: if you want to cap one group at the negotiating table, cap what the schools can make too. Say anything over, you know, $300 million or $200 million that a school makes on its athletic program in gross revenue. All right, that's got to go to the county that school operates in for new roads or build new schools or whatever it is. It doesn't work. None of that. We're capping coaches, capping schools, capping ever works.
11: With News Nation, that's why he's a former coach, and that's why he's a hedge fund guy, because he understands all this. Biff Pogue Point, can we just pretend that the old system is broken and we just create an SEC Big Ten Super League and the rest of the schools and the rest of the teams play a more traditional game and we allow the SEC and the Big Ten to sort of have their own super college conference?
12: I think that's what we're heading to. And look, it's a lot like European soccer or, Europe and throughout the world. You know, you have the Premier Leagues, and if you're not good enough, distant second, quite frankly.
11: Yeah. The other thing too is the individual player, the high school senior who goes to a school and develops over 3 or 4 years. I mean, those go days are to a school and develops gone. They're nice to remember, and it's 4 years. I mean, those sure was nice, but those days are gone, right? Those days are, you're going to end up having these kids go to remember. These kids go to a secondary school, and then as they get better and as they mature, then the big boys are going to come along and sort of pick them off.
12: Yeah, and what's happening now is the high school guy's getting he's 60% less likely.
11: Secondary school, and then as they get better and as they mature, then the big boys are going to come along and
12: before all this happened. Because right now you're just 60% less likely to receive a scholarship than he was before all this happened. It's recycling through older players. And so in a junior college. So junior college is becoming more, those guys are mostly going to junior college. So junior college is becoming more and more important in developmental area. And by the way, guys are going into, the big guys are often going into junior college. But what you're seeing is a trading of really good players be developed at the top in the top couple of that are fully developed at the top in the top couple of leagues, and the chance that you have to be an elite high school player to go in and play and right away
11: last question for you, Biff Pogue, and that is this: we mentioned
12: and be at a place
11: right maybe
12: have more than a couple of years.
11: Last, I mean, just this question for you, Super League of SC, Biff Pogue, and that is this: you see, it's who mentioned, right, maybe having just a Super League of SEC and Big Ten. But what about them in some way, shape, or form competing with the NFL. Some of these players are already in the NFL. Why have a five-year rule? Why not just sort of cap it at 6 or 8 or 10 or Big Ten? But what about them not even have a cap and just make it a full club team and let them play for as long as they in some way, shape, or form compete?
12: I'm
11: making more money in college than they are in the NFL.
12: I don't know that I don't.
11: Why have a
12: love that? Because I think at some point in time, you know, you can't have 18-year-olds playing against. I think, look, you know, you're right in saying that a lot of these guys are making a lot more money than they would if
11: they happened at 6 or 8 or 10 or
12: can't have 18-year-olds playing against the play in the NFL. And by the way, it's 28. And I think you're right in saying that a lot of these guys are making a lot more money than they would. A lot of them won't ever play in the NFL. They play in the NFL. And by the way, a lot of them won't ever play NFL. Right, Indiana, and they're making a lot, right? A lot of money in college, and they're making a lot. Make that money, be smart with it financially, give yourself a great head start, but then move on with your life. And one of the things I think colleges need to do, they need to teach some money in college. Make that mandatory money, be smart with it financially. Especially the athletes are getting paid. Self aid. I think trust would need to be your life. And one of the things I set up for these guys with large fiduciary institutions, like maybe the Big Ten uses J.P. Morgan and the SEC uses, you know, Bank of America. I'm just making it up. And these trusts are structured. The money goes in there. Colleges need to do get some. It distributes over time so they don't make any crazy mistakes. Their taxes are paid. Bank of America. I'm just making it up. And these trusts are structured. The money goes in there. The kids get some. It distributes. And the money, what about so they don't make any crazy mistakes? Their taxes are paid. What about this? And what about if the money, what about the money that they are making gets put in these trusts and the trust is invested alongside the school's endowment? Because historically, endowed performing investment funds.

0: ones in the country. So there's ways we can structure things to protect kids, have them be successful, have them move on with their lives, and save the game.
1: Bill, odds of this thing getting to the finish line or getting to the end zone, passing the House and being signed by the president?
0: I don't think it'll get through the House the way it is. I think it'll there'll be
1: and or getting to the end zone pass.
0: I know the president's
1: in the House and being signed by the president.
0: I don't think it'll get through the House the way it is. He wants. I think there'll be some amendments and some changes. There to be progress made. I think I know the president's for the bill because he wants there to be progress made. I think the bill makes progress, but I don't think this is the final iteration. And even if it is passed, I think everyone would agree it's a big step forward, but we have to do something about capping the players.
1: That's Bill.
0: The bill makes progress.
1: Who is a podcaster for News Nation. The podcast is called Biff. He started off his career.
0: But I don't think this is the finer.
1: Borrowing $25,000 and started a hedge fund.
0: And then have to do
1: became head coach of the Michigan Wolverines. That's Bill Perrine's. Last question for you, Biff Poggi. What do I have to do and what do we have to do together to bring back the option for college football?
0: Love it. You're talking my language. Bring back fullbacks. Bring back three running backs in the
1: great. Bring back the wishbone and bring back the option. Biff Poggi, thank you very much for a great conversation. Good luck down the road, and we hope to chat soon.
0: Hey, thanks. Thanks for having me on.
1: Biff Poggi.
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2: It's Thursday evening, and we get to check in with our traveling correspondent, Westwood One's traveling correspondent, America at Night's guru. He's Bill Cleveland, and his website is Bill on the Road. For checking in.
3: Well, that's what a guru does, right?
2: That is true. Every Thursday, you're like clockwork around here. Where are you in this crazy mixed-up world?
3: I am in a wonderful part of the country. I'm in Ohio. I'm in a county called Trumbull County. It is to the west of Pittsburgh, Pennsylvania. So if you know where Pittsburgh is, drive about an hour to the west here in Ohio County. And I am here because I had a book signing for Presidential Road Trips. I'm very sad. I only have like 4 of these left, and then I'm done. It was such a great year for this. But this is the birthplace of President William McKinley. He grew up in Niles, Ohio, which is in Trumbull County, and they've got a replica of his birthplace home that people can tour, and then this huge memorial, which is where I spoke. And it's dedicated to McKinley, and it's a museum in Ohio's, I think, don't quote me on that. I'm pretty sure it was 7. I should know that answer by now off the top of my head, right? I think it's 7. I think he was one of the 7 presidents. But
2: he was
3: Yeah,
2: all right. So you only have 4 books left?
3: No. Book signings, book events left. Yeah, so I've been doing this since January, and it has been such a busy year, but man, it's been so much fun. And so I've got I think 4 of them was here in Trumbull County. But Ohio's oldest general store is in the county as well. It's in a town called Mesopotamia, which sounds like it should be, you know, somewhere over in Europe, but no. Here in Ohio, the oldest continuously operating, I should throw that in with the asterisk, general store in Ohio, and opened in 1840, and they got a lot of Amish made goodies inside. And one of my favorites, McGraw, I'm a skinny guy, I'm a picky eater, but I'm telling you right now, I would be 600 pounds if I lived next door to this place where you can get fried pies. Think about, those ridiculous Hot Pockets, you know, those things. You've seen those, right?
2: I've seen the Hot Pockets. Yes.
3: Okay. So that's kind of what they look like. But inside, it's fresh stuff. So, like, you know, it might be raspberries, it might be blackberries, cherries, apples, a popular one. And so they put them in, I assume, you know, what happens, you know, they deep fry these things, I guess. But they make them fresh, and holy cow, they are so good if they are made fresh. And yes, I would eat them every day. So thankfully, I do not live in Mesopotamia, Ohio, because I would eat these things every stinking day. They are amazing. But yeah, cool place, like cool old general store, got antiques and an old fashioned gas station out front, and love that. And then another thing I'll mention. So the town of Warren, that's one of the towns in Trumbull County, home to the National Packard Museum. Now, I don't know a whole heck of a lot about cars. I'm not going to pretend that I do. But the National Packard Museum is there, and I've toured this place. And again, I don't know anything about cars other than, you know, I like how they look, right? And I don't know if you know anything about Packards, but the Packard Motor Company, Packard Motor Car Company, and as well as the Packard Electric Company here in Warren. And so the museum has all the beautiful old vehicles. And I'm sure a lot of your listeners know what a Packard car is. If you don't, because I don't, I don't know exactly when they started, why they started. And by the way, that's something against the Packard. That could be a Chevrolet. Like, I don't know cars very well.
2: Wasn't the Packard? The Packard was like the big, huge car in the 40s and 50s. The thing was a tank, more or less.
3: Yeah, they were big vehicles. Yep, they were big vehicles, but they're beautiful, and you can walk through this museum, and they've got a bunch of them that they've saved and preserved, and they're really neat to look at, even if you're like me and you don't know a whole heck of a lot about cars. Now, here's a fun fact for you. Dave Grohl, you know who that is, right? Foo Fighters? You would know him, yeah? So he was born in Warren, and in his honor, and you know I love the roadside attractions, they have the world's largest drumsticks. That's right, ladies and gentlemen. The world's largest drumsticks in Dave Grohl Alley. So you walk in this little alley downtown, and there they are, the gigantic drumsticks. So I got a photo somewhere on Bill on the Road of me and the drumsticks. Now, I told you about this earlier. I sent you a text to let you know, and this is amazing. So I met a guy. And let me just quickly tell you, this is my world. So every day something is different, right? Every day is unique, and I never know exactly who I'm going to talk to or who I'm going to meet. But so I met a guy. He has a place called Past Times Arcade. It just opened not that long ago in a town called Girard, Ohio, again, here in Trumbull County. His name is Rob, and he holds the world record for owning the most pinball machines, over 1,000 of them. And I had lunch with this guy, and super nice guy, and has been involved or interested in pinball machines, I guess, his entire life, and started up a little convention in Chicago, because apparently pinball machines, like, that's where most pinball machines are made, in Chicago. Who knew? So he starts this little convention, and then people really like it, and then use it year after year. They do it, like, 30 years they've been doing this thing. And so, but he's from the area, and he bought this old grocery store that had been sitting there vacant, and he turned it into, it's part museum, but part, like, you pay a small fee, play. So I walk through this thing, and I spent, you know, about 15 minutes or so, because I had other things to do. And he says, you know, he said, take this ticket. He goes, if you want to come back later and play, you know, you can. And I thought, oh, yeah, okay, whatever. And so I get back to the hotel, and I think, you know what? I'm going back to that pinball place. So I went back, and I spent like 2.5 hours, and I played all games. McGraw, they had them from all over the world. He had an entire section. And when I say a lot, so there's 1,000, more than 1,000 in his collection, and I think there were like 400 or so on display inside this big, you know, old grocery store. And so, yeah, you just walk up and press the button, and boom, you're off to the races. And, you know, different countries. They had like the old ones from like the 50s and the 60s. And then they had like some old school video games and stuff too. But man, it was so much fun. I had a blast. So Fame is actually in Las Vegas, but this guy's collection is bigger. It's bigger than the one in Las Vegas, and it's called Past Times Arc.
2: What's the name of this? Is it a pinball?
3: So the Pinball Hall of Fame is actually in Las Vegas, but this guy's collection is bigger. It's bigger for the and you know, they had this what was a former grocery store sitting there vacant. The guy bought the building and put a bunch of these machines in there. And again, it is so much fun. And of course, you hear, you know, maybe the most fun part is, and it is a little loud, but you know, you're walking down the aisle and you hear all this, you know, because every pinball machine, or I guess a lot of them, you know, they have noises that are playing and you know, and whatever. So you hear all this stuff. I don't know. It was a blast. I had so much fun. And so I would say, if you like pinball, I don't know. It was a blast. I had so much fun. And so I would say, if you like pinballs, pinball, you got to make the trek to Girard, Ohio.
2: I have a couple questions. Is this guy's name Mr. Yeah. Litwack?
3: No, that is not his name.
2: Okay, you
3: Girard, Ohio.
2: I have a couple questions. Is this guy's name Mr. Yeah. Litwack?
3: No,
2: clearly haven't seen. Okay, you Wreck-It Ralph. Clearly haven't seen Wreck-It Ralph, have you? And or Wreck-It Ralph Breaks the Internet.
3: No, I haven't seen that.
2: So. Okay, well, Mr. Litwack is the guy who runs the arcade store. Now, is it pinballs, pinball machines?

0: or are they arcade?
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0: Or is it just pinball? Do you get like Space Invaders?
2: Okay.
0: Is it pinballs, pinball machines, or are they arcades, or is it just pinball, or are they? Do you get like Space Invaders and Mario Brothers, or is it just pinball, or how does that work?
2: I called it a museum because these things are collector's items and works of art. Honestly, especially when you're looking at the artwork and the intricate things that go into all of these pinball machines. I mean, they really pinball are something, especially the older ones. It's really cool to see the older ones, but they did have a section. Don't ask me how many, but I mean, I wouldn't be surprised if there were 100 old video games that you could play too. I wouldn't be surprised if there were 100 old machines. And you'd walk up and you hit a button and boom, the ball comes out and you go to town. And I'm telling.
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4: NBC News Radio, I'm Tammy Trujillo. President Trump says it shouldn't be very difficult to execute a death row inmate. Trump made the comment Thursday when asked by a reporter about the botched execution of Krista Pike in Tennessee. She survived two lethal injections on Wednesday.
5: Well, that was an interesting situation, but you're going to have to speak to Tennessee about it. Whether or not they're going to go forward.
4: Tennessee Governor Bill Lee has announced a pause of executions in the state for the rest of the year, which would mean postponing an execution set for December 3rd. New York Governor Kathy Hochul says she's lost confidence in the prosecutors involved in the alleged Cornell University frat house gang rape case, so she's taking the case out of their hands. In a statement Thursday night, Hochul cited new information that she says raises serious questions about the investigation conducted by the Cornell Police Department and the decision by the Tompkins County District Attorney not to prosecute the rape case. Hochul signed an executive order appointing State Attorney General Letitia James as the special prosecutor in the case, authorizing her to investigate and present evidence to a grand jury. A former Dallas police officer who entered the wrong apartment while off duty and shot an unarmed man who was living there has been released on parole. That story from Mark Mayfield.
6: Amber Geiger was convicted of murdering 26-year-old Botham Jean in 2018 and sentenced to 10 years in prison. Court papers say the 38-year-old Geiger was granted parole on Thursday after serving 7 years. The murder of Jean, a black man, drew protests and also triggered a civil suit. A jury found Geiger, who was white, liable for his death and ordered her to pay nearly $100 million in damages to Jean's family. I'm Mark Mayfield.
4: Verity is looking to get off to a big start at the weekend box office. The film stars Anne Hathaway. It's an adaptation of a Colleen Hoover novel and is projected to make between $30 and $35 million in its debut. Also new out this weekend is Digger, starring Tom Cruise. 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

0: Space Force Station Thursday morning. Hours later, the Space Dragon spacecraft docked with the ISS. Commander Jessica Watkins says the crew's embracing the 13 in the name.
1: We are really leaning into the legacy that was left by Apollo 13. And some may see that as bad luck, but for us, we actually see it as an amazing testament to their resilience, to their ability to adapt.
0: The two NASA and one Canadian astronauts and one Russian cosmonaut are set for a six-month stay on the station. I'm Scott Carr.
2: Americans spent more than $160 billion using buy now, pay later plans last year. That's according to research from Federal Reserve economists. Experts say these plans are being used more and more often for everyday expenses, including for groceries, bills, transportation, and even rent. Financial experts warn consumers to read the fine print, understand how missed payments could affect their credit, and avoid taking on multiple plans they can't afford. If you picked up chocolate, nuts, or other snacks at Costco, a new lawsuit may make you think twice. Monica Nelson has details.
3: The suit filed in Oregon claims some products sold by the warehouse giant were sourced through supply chains that relied on child or forced labor overseas. Oregon Live says the allegations haven't been proven in court, and Costco has not been found liable, but the case is shining a spotlight on where everyday products come from before they land on store shelves. I'm Monica Nelson.
2: A company out of California is unveiling a new semi humanoid robot designed to complete workplace tasks on its own. Dyno Robotics says its robot is built to perform full workflows on its own, including loading washers, folding towels, chopping vegetables, stocking shelves, and more. It says the technology is already being used in restaurants, hotels, and laundromats. Tammy Trujillo, NBC News Radio.
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6: Huge collection old of, you know, somebody was tracking them down, like, you know, whatever marks from any back in the day. She probably had, you know, legally, I guess, you know, different T-shirts that you could print and buy and show all of your love of these T-shirts. So she has the candy. I just love it. Huge collection of, you know, so it was really, like, you know, a lot of fun. Whatever candy. And I wish I had bought, now I'm trying to, you know, you got to be careful when you travel full time because those calories, they catch up with you fast. So I didn't buy any candy at the candy from back candy store, but they had every kind of candy. She probably you could ever imagine. But, now I'm trying to get back, you know. And, you got to be careful when you catch up with you fast. So I didn't do this stuff. Candy at the, really had a lot of these stores, but they had every kind of canned fun, metal body that you could just ever imagine seeing people from way back when up till and really a lot of the new stuff. So yeah, to do. And who knew? Here in, really had a lot of fun, met a lot of Ohio.
7: Gerard,
6: interesting people here, and
7: Ohio, and, really, and the county. Really, that's where the
6: lot to do. And who knew here in
7: arcade thing was it? Gerard,
6: Ohio,
7: yes. And then Gerard, yes. And then the county, Ohio, and the county. That's where the called what? Trumbo.
6: It's Trumbull County
7: was it? Gerard,
6: Trumbull County, Ohio. Yes.
7: And then yes. And then the counties and it, called and what? Trumbo.
6: I just think about Trumbull County, Pittsburgh, and it's about an hour west of Pittsburgh. Just to kind of give you an idea where it might be west beyond of Pittsburgh. Just a kind of map, but to give you an idea where it might be really a lot of fun and be on the map, but really a lot of fun. And I'll it's my second time. I was there last. I was there last fall shooting a little. Full video at the McKinley Burn, a little video at place at Memorial for McKinley Burn, my place memorial for my presentation that I take across the country. Across the country. Second time in the area, and I'll be and so back
7: how many?
6: In the so yeah, stinking time in the area, and I'll be back
7: how many,
6: in to play
7: how,
6: those stinking pinball
7: people,
6: machines.
7: How much should he people showed up for your presentation on your book.
6: Like 20. It was 20. It wasn't a huge, crowd, but that's all right. Everybody was really nice, and had a nice time. Yeah.
7: And you ended up playing pinball machines all night long. So there you go. All right, good.
6: What a life! Bill, what a life! Huh?
7: Bill on the road. Gerard, Ohio. Who knew?
6: That's a nice time.
7: Pinball machines all night long. So there you go. All right, good win.
6: What a life.
7: Thanks, man. On the road from...
6: Okay, see you later.
7: Gerard, Ohio. Who knew? Good stuff. Bill, have yourself a good week. We'll check in with you next Thursday. Thanks, man.
6: Okay, see you later.
7: You got it. BillOnTheRoad.com. He chronicles all of his travels on his website, BillOnTheRoad.com. And he joins us every Thursday to give us a recap. Remind me. You got it. BillOnTheRoad.com. He chronicles all of his travels. He on his website, BillOnTheRoad.com. And he joins us every Thursday to give us a recap. America at Night. Remind me to tell you my Reggie Jackson, my Reggie Barr story. America at Night, back in a moment.
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7: All right, we got lots of text messages we got to get to, voicemails as well. We were lacking on the voicemails last night. I blame Alex and Richard for that. That was their mistake, not mine, of course. As the host, I never make a mistake. Open phones next hour. Don't forget, everything gets turned into a podcast. Everything gets turned into a podcast. We've had a number of people sign up or ask about the text club. Very simply, it works like this. Text your name and number to 1-844-2-McGraw. That's 1-844-262-4729. And leave your name and number. Just your name and number. Alex will send you a link. You fill out the link. It's really simple. And Alex will send you a text each and every day. We don't sell any of the information. We don't. It's not a Russian bot. It's not a Chinese app or anything like that. We just send you the lineup for the next night show. and we give you a recap of what happened the night before, and we give you a link to there each and every day. It's like you're part of the show. It's like a digital promo every single day for the show. And all you have to do is text in your name, 1-844-2 McGraw, and Alex will do the rest for you. We got open phones. Lots to get to. Next hour. Our executive director is Alex Hinton. Our engineer tonight is Richard Good. He's behind the stick. I'm McGraw.

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0: 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Here's your host.
1: It's America at Night. It's coast to coast. It's open phones. We love them. We don't take any grief. We don't take any screen phone calls. Alex does it because, I don't know, it's out of habit, but he doesn't have to. I just say, make sure the person's somewhat coherent. Get them on the line, and we take them in the order in which they come. However, there is a caveat. If you're a first-time caller and you call the first-time caller line, because, well, I like first-time callers. I love to get people involved with the process. So it's for them to sort of get in, get up, get on, and go from there. So that's the whole idea. Text messages. You ever have a comment about the text or the show? You can certainly text. And, of course, voicemails. If you call up and the show, you're listening to the show and it's pre-recorded or it's post-recorded and the radio station you're listening to airs it, repeat or a little bit later in the night so we're not here live. The voicemail is up, so we can certainly leave a voicemail. And that's the way the game is played. Let's get to some headlines. Earlier in the evening, we were talking about this Krista Pike, who was convicted of murder 3 decades ago. She is in critical condition after Tennessee failed to execute her. Among the things, she took 2 lethal doses of the medicine. It didn't kill her. There were at least 7 needles used trying to find it suggests that the drug probably poured into the tissue surrounding the insertion site instead of entering the bloodstream. They also say that she was on the table for an hour, breathing and snoring. This is getting more and more interesting. Still, a lot we don't know. However, a trove of documents was obtained by the New York Times, and they went through it. And apparently, what was left out of the statement from the police was a statement from the victim. Officer, quote, "I can say with 100% confidence I was raped," but that comment was omitted from the documents received by the prosecutor, who then declined to bring charges. Well, if they're not told that she said that, then questions about the prosecutor. So there's going to be a lot of questions about this case going forward. Other news. Got some interesting stories tonight. The economy, the 30-year fixed home rose to 7.28. That's a point higher than it was a year ago. U.S. bonds have hit their highest level since 2002. And a 3% interest rate, and you sell your house, you buy the new one. For the Minneapolis woman who was fatally shot by ICE, she's officially suing the Trump administration and the agent. You know, remember Ashley Babbitt, who was shot and killed in the January 6th, right? Her family. Renee Good, the minister, she's officially suing the Trump administration, and she got some money and the agent, you know, the deal. So I wouldn't be shocked if, remember Ashley Babbitt, who was shot and they settled out of court and Renee killed in the gets something January 6th, right? Her family for that story, we'll watch that soon. And she got some money in. Let's see the deal. So here, I wouldn't be the Trump administration sucked if that is automatically enrolled tens of, they settle out of court, millions of children in Renee's in savings accounts named good family to the president. Now, if you're born between 2025 and 2020, let's see here. I believe the federal government, the Trump government gives you a $1,000 and save millions of children's in savings accounts named after the president. Now, if you're born between what you used to open up the accounts, but apparently they opened up accounts for all sorts of people. So if you're a parent, they're recommending you go and check to see if there is a savings account opened up in your child's name, savings at $1,000 of the Trump administration. Opened up accounts for the Commodity Futures Sorts of Trading Commission. Oh, it is investing check. To see Adam Kinzinger opened up in your child's name, courtesy of the Trump administration. Representative and Trump critic for placing bets on it. It's 2025, the Commodity Futures Trading Commission is investing. How about that? Adam Kinzinger and Trump critic for placing Interesting. See, on his 25 pardon goes. How about that? Listen to this. Interesting. See where that goes. Listen to this. It's a Wonderful Life, the movie, now coming to Broadway as a live radio play. I bet you that would be a blast to go see a live It's a Wonderful Life. Now coming to Broadway. Oh, my goodness. How much fun does that sound? Old school. Do it old school. What we got going on? There was a good story here that was really interesting. Remember Brad Lidge? Brad Lidge was a closer for the Houston Astros, bounced back and ended up winning the World Series with the Phillies in 2008. Was considered a very good closer. Hall of Fame worthy? I don't know. Debatable. But Brad Lidge, great closers of the early 2000s. He closed out Game 5 of the Phillies 2008 World Championship against the Tampa Bay Rays. And helped the Phillies win their first World Championship since 1980. Why am I talking about Brad Lidge? Well, that same year in 2000, enrolled in online classes at Regis University, hoping to finish his undergraduate degree in religious studies. While studying religion, the coursework piqued his interest in religion and history, and he decided to do something after he retired from Major League Baseball. He completed his master's degree in ancient Mediterranean archaeology, and he is now consulting scholar at the University of Pennsylvania Museum of Archaeology and Anthropology. Brad Lidge is now an archaeologist. There's a life for you. How about that? Also, can we give a shout out to our guest from earlier in the show, Pogue? I'm sorry, but the man... If you remember Sherrod Moore, the head coach of Michigan who got in trouble for having an affair with his assistant, and he was resigned in disgrace that year. His story goes something like this. Back in the 1980s, he borrowed $25,000 from his father-in-law, and he opened up a hedge fund and made millions of dollars in a hedge fund. And apparently, this is worthy of a book and a movie and everything else. But apparently, he was on the show earlier tonight. And apparently, he made all his millions and didn't want to do it anymore. So instead of selling it to another hedge fund or some type of private equity firm, he gave the hedge fund to inner city kids in Baltimore and former players of his. How about that? He's known for starting high school football programs. He's known for donating money for scholarships to kids. And all he wanted to do was coach football. So he made his money, and he rose to the ranks, and he became head coach of the Michigan Wolverines. And now he's gone to the dark side. Now he's a podcaster for News Nation. And we had him on the show earlier in the week, earlier tonight, talking about this College Football Save Act that's going through Washington, D.C. What a fascinating guy, right? What a great story. 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We got a couple lines open for you right now. We'll get to all of them when we can. Just stay right there. America at Night, back in a moment.
2: Give McGraw a piece of your mind. 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
1: All right, I'll shut up. Let's get to the phones here. Sean in Wilmington, Illinois. Sean, welcome to America at Night.
2: Oh, hey, McGraw. How's it going, man?
1: Good. How are you? Thanks for calling.
2: Good. It's actually Bloomington, but I'll take, I don't know if there is a, there's a Wilmington, but nonetheless,
1: right.
2: I wanted to
1: blame
2: talk
1: Alex.
2: About the botched execution, but
1: yeah.
2: The radio play sounds cool, too. I think A Christmas Story would be another one I'd really want to see.
1: Yeah, right? I mean, what a great idea. Yeah, absolutely. Yeah,
2: awesome.
1: Sure.
2: Yeah. So, in regards to kind of like a Monty Python skit, when you really have to, like, explain it to somebody, like, reading about it is one thing, but then you're like, so the execution failed. So they're trying to, so right now she's in critical condition for potentially being brought back to life to be giving another shot at executing her. And it's just kind of, whatever the position is on capital punishment, there seem to be a lot more efficient ways that have been used throughout history to accomplish the goal of painlessness and efficiency. Just throwing it out there, the guillotine might be one of those options. I've never chopped off, but I heard.
1: No. Sean, you bring up a great point. We had a guest on earlier in the show who literally wrote the book on botched executions. And the botched execution rate is largest for injection, and electrocution is the smallest. I think it was almost like 2% of electrocutions were
2: botched.
1: Hanging was like 2 or 3% or something. But injections was like 7, and we don't execute with a firing squad because it's inhumane. We don't execute with electricity because it's inhumane. We don't electrocute with gas because it is inhumane. So we decided that it's humane to put a needle in somebody and kill them, but that's the highest rate. Now, the other thing the guy said was, apparently the law says that you can't execute somebody unless they know they are cognizant of the crime they committed.
2: Competent.
1: It's
2: violative of the Eighth Amendment
1: if she remains in some type of vegetative state or is somehow brain damaged in some way, shape, or form, they can execute her, which goes
2: if
1: to your...
2: ever she will get better. I mean,
1: right,
2: she could very
1: right.
2: well end up in a just of her existence.
1: Right,
2: her state.
1: Yeah. And they went from using apparently 7 needles to execute her to calling an ambulance to save her.
2: And that's another aspect of it, the taxpayer dollars that are going to go potential legal things that might occur in the future. It's kind of inserted out there if you want to develop AI, because I know that there's not a lot of people want to do these kind of jobs, right? Certainly wouldn't, but maybe utilize AI for that purpose.
1: All right, thanks for calling.
3: Oh, hi, McGraw. I heard back in 1701, there was a famous execution that was botched the first time. There was this pirate, Captain William Kidd. When I was growing up, he was kind of famous. And at execution dock, which is different than on land, it's like the rights of the British don't apply here at execution dock. It's admiralty law. Well, the rope broke. But this guy was politically radioactive, because it would if he lived, it would affect British relations with India. So they hung him a second time, and if you read about the story, it seems like he had a terrible run of bad luck from the beginning. Well, I guess some of the papers from the trial turned up. That was a sensation in the early 1700s. Fences, I'd say, but that was a political trial.
1: I don't know much about that, Jim. Anything else?
3: No, that was it. It was a box stick.
1: How many? The person we were talking to earlier, again, he was just quoting the law. I guess you have to determine. He was quoting double jeopardy, as you're only allowed to carry out the sentence once, and she was executed, or she was sentenced to death, and they sentenced her to death, and she received the lethal injection. However, it didn't kill her. So does that mean if

0: if they do it again, this is now a second sentence. So I don't know. I don't know the answer to that question. Yeah, I don't know. I mean, how many times do you get a chance to kill the person?
1: Right. There was talk. Maybe we ought to let Captain Kidd live. No. It'll mess up international relations.
0: Yeah. And, I mean, this one. Yeah. I mean, 1700 is you know, that's for the history books. Jim, thanks for the phone call. This happened, you know, last night. What do you do now? And it was the second botched execution in Tennessee. So they've suspended. There was supposed to be a third one. And then somebody brought this up today, and I certainly want to be sensitive to all out there. As somebody who's had a beloved dog, when they put a dog down, they don't have these botched issues, do they? How come we can put a dog down humanely? And I've never heard of any issues with dogs or animals, and yet we can't do it with humans? Bizarre. I know it's a very, very gruesome topic to talk about it, but you have this woman who's apparently unconscious but in critical condition, and what is society supposed to do? On top of the fact, forget everyone's got one. Not necessarily just what does the law say and the absurdity of the whole thing? Hold that thought. We got lots more to get to. America at Night, back in a moment.
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0: Call 844-2-McGraw and be a part of the conversation on America at Night.
1: With me, and I don't understand. We don't trust the federal government to do anything, right? We don't trust them to carry out elections. We don't trust them to deliver our mail. We don't. Only we trust them when it comes to executions, which I find very odd that, especially in this day and age, where the technology that I really, truly, honestly believe that executions should be. It doesn't mean I think everybody should be forced to watch, but I think it should be on a website. I think they should. If you're doing it in the name of your government, you're doing it right. There should be some transparency to this. And if people want to watch, great. I mean, why should only they allow journalists in there to document what happens? Okay, who had newspapers and you didn't have the technology to allow a video stream or something along those lines. But now that you do, the journalists are in there. What are they there for? To tell us what happened, right? Why not let us see for ourselves? So I and people get so angry with me. I don't know why. It's not like I'm forcing people to watch. If you want to watch, watch. If you don't trust the process, or you do trust the process, or you want to see it, or you want to wherever you are on the spectrum, the government is doing it in our name, and they're inviting some people in, but they should. I think they should open it up because they're carrying out the wishes of the public, right? It's a jury trial. It's convicted. It's tried. It's done its deal. And in the name of justice, they're doing this. So I think it should be public. I don't know why that's so controversial. Tony in Montreal. Tony, welcome to America at Night.
2: How you doing, man?
1: Good, Tony. How are you?
2: Good. Pet peeves, bad drivers and, people that chomp their food in restaurants. That's annoying. But what's super annoying is a person that can't find a vein when you're doing an execution. And at the same time, you have the, I guess it's sphenobarbital, and it's 13 years old and has no effect, but you still try to kill a person with, they were probably putting Javex in or some type of, chlorine, laundry chlorine. I don't know what they were doing to that poor woman. In that execution, it's just totally botched. And I said to myself, why don't we go back in history to 1970?

0: 1997, the Gary Gilmore execution. And then all of a sudden,
1: was that a shot? Was that a rifle or was that a firing squad?
0: No, that's my power pack. Hopefully that I don't lose any power before I finish.
1: No, what was the Gary Gilmore? How did they execute Gary Gilmore? Was it a firing squad?
0: Yeah. So in 1977, they fired a firing squad right to the heart, and they requested that he be executed by firing squad, and nothing had happened like that, and it became a cultural thing, where all kinds of people protested, like on Saturday Night Live. In season 2, episode 10, they had a Gary Gilmore Christmas song where they were saying, how do we kill, Winter Wonderland? How do we kill Gary Gilmore? And all kinds of stories. The interesting story about this is that he had a brother, Mikael Gilmore, who was a journalist, who wrote the story, Shot in the Heart. And it was reviewed by the New York Times, and basically, the New York Times thought it was an incredibly great story, because if anyone reads the story of the Gilmore family, you'll see the father was a shyster and a crook.
1: Yeah.
0: And basically, they said that the story read like a combination of the Karamazov brothers story and a bunch of ballads written by Johnny Cash. And, the idea of your life being described as a Johnny Cash ballad is pretty much what that whole Gilmore family went through. But
1: the other thing you say, Tony, thanks for the phone call. I got to move on here. But Gary Gilmore has become sort of a, I don't want to say celebrity, but not a martyr. But, I mean, we're still talking about the man. What is 40 years later? Interesting. Hey, I want to go to Danny in Rolla. Danny in Rolla, we got a lot of people on the text line wishing you a whole lot of prayers from last night. I don't necessarily want to embarrass you, but I just want you to know that you got a lot of prayers on the text line.
2: Oh, well, thank you, and thank all of them. I was actually on a completely different subject, but I thought that...
1: I'm sorry. I apologize.
2: You're all right, man. I thought that the point that you made about the public thing and the broadcast was kind of a salient point, because... hold on, let me let my dog out.
1: All right, let me do this. Anyway, go ahead.
2: The weird thing is that anytime anybody knows that they're going to die, that could be considered cruel and inhumane. I mean, there are a lot of ways that Alex is at his chest, pull the pin, that's probably going to get the job done.
1: Right.
2: If you took somebody up in a plane, pushed them out of the plane without a parachute, well, that's going to get the job done. Does that mean that they're going to fear all the way down? I mean, who knows? But
1: yeah,
2: I think that there are some crimes that demand that you not be in society.
1: But this argument or this debate over this one, and Danny, I'm going to let you go. Thanks, because I got a full board here. You got it. You too, man. The argument isn't whether or not you're for it or against it. These are the facts of the case. Now, what do you do with this woman? Do you continue it? And is this cruel and inhumane? And where do you go from here? And where do you go for the next time there's an execution? Tom in Omaha. Tom, welcome to America at Night. Thanks for calling.
3: Hey, McGraw, I tell you, the idea of public executions will kill the whole idea of the death penalty. Because we don't really want to see that. We want, we have the bloodlust, and we're all good with it until, it actually, affects us. if we watched it, people would say, oh, we can't do that anymore. You know, it's like they never show the flat great coffins coming in from war. They never show the support of it. And the same thing would happen if we had public, where I see where you're going with it. I don't think they would want that to happen because they still want to do the executions. And if the public saw it, they'd put a stop to it. Just as if the public really saw the horrors of war, they'd be a lot more against it than they are right now.
1: Oh, so you're saying that the powers to be don't want any public executions because they're afraid of a backlash from.
3: Well, actually, take a look what happened in Tennessee, and the same thing happened here in Omaha. We had an execution here about 10, 12 years ago, something like that, and it was a botched fatal injection, right? A lethal injection, and what happened was they wound up closing the curtain for a while, for like 4.
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5: NBC News Radio, I'm Mark Mayfield. President Trump says it shouldn't be very difficult to execute a death row inmate. Trump made the comment Thursday when he was asked by a reporter about the botched execution of Christa Pike in Tennessee. She survived 2 lethal injections on Wednesday.
6: Well, that was an interesting situation, but you're going to have to speak to Tennessee about it. Whether or not they're going to go forward.
5: Tennessee Governor Bill Lee has announced a pause of executions in the state for the rest of the year, which would mean postponing an execution that had been scheduled for December 3rd. Additional U.S. forces are being sent to the Middle East as President Trump issues a dire warning to Iran. Reports say a Marine Expeditionary Unit and the USS Theodore Roosevelt are headed to the region, which would bring the total number of carriers in the area to 3. The news comes as President Trump said it's time for Iran to make a choice, accept a fair deal, or cease to exist. Trump told reporters yesterday that more oil is flowing out of the Strait of Hormuz since even before the start of the war, with the U.S. Navy in full control of the waterway. Former U.S. Olympian David Hearn is officially free of any prosecution related to the Lincoln Memorial reflecting pool. Chris Garaccio has more.
7: A Washington, D.C. judge dismissed the case with prejudice on Thursday, permanently blocking federal prosecutors from charging Hearn again. The 67-year-old was arrested earlier this year and initially accused of vandalizing the reflecting pool when he removed a piece of peeling paint from the water. I'm Chris Garaccio.
5: Fewer and fewer people believe college education is very important as higher education continues to lose the public's trust. That's according to a recent Gallup poll. Less than a third of Americans say a college education is very important. Their previous low was in 1978, and in 2013, a majority said that college was very important, with 7 in 10 Americans saying so. And the Browns and the Steelers kicked off week 4 of the NFL as Cleveland topped Pittsburgh 27-24 on Thursday Night Football. 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
5: The SpaceX Crew 13 has boarded the International Space Station. Here's Scott Carr.
9: And liftoff. Go Falcon, go Dragon, and go Crew 13.
10: The Crew 13 mission lifted off from Cape Canaveral Space Force Station Thursday morning. Hours later, the Space Dragon spacecraft docked with the ISS. Commander Jessica Watkins says the crew's embracing the 13 in the name.
11: We are really leaning into the legacy that was left by Apollo 13. And some may see that as bad luck, but for us, we actually see it as an amazing testament to their resilience, to their ability to adapt.
10: The 2 NASA and 1 Canadian astronauts and 1 Russian cosmonaut are set for a 6-month stay on the station. I'm Scott Carr.
5: Israeli Prime Minister Benjamin Netanyahu says the co-pilot, accused of trying to take over a Fly Dubai flight to Israel, underwent Islamist radical indoctrination. Netanyahu said Israeli investigators uncovered the information while examining the Omani national accused of attacking the plane's captain.

0: During Wednesday's flight from Dubai, passengers and crew subdued the suspect before the plane carrying 174 people landed safely in Saudi Arabia. The United Arab Emirates is investigating possible terrorist intent, with Israel expected to participate. Lyft is agreeing to pay $272.5 million in a California driver misclassification lawsuit. Here's Daniel Martindale.
1: It's the largest wage and hour settlement in state history. It settles a lawsuit claiming Lyft misclassified drivers as independent contractors. Drivers say that made them lose wage and workplace protections required under state law. 87% of the total settlement will go directly to drivers. The cities of San Francisco, San Diego, and Los Angeles were part of the case, which originated in Alameda County. California voters approved Prop 22 in 2020. It created a separate classification framework for app-based drivers who meet specified criteria. I'm Daniel Martindale.
0: And the government's monthly jobs report will be released in the morning. Most analysts are expecting a drop from August. Mark Mayfield, NBC News Radio.
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3: Form of the sport.
4: First of all, you're not going to get any argument with me. I wish they'd bring back the wishbone, the triple option, whatever you want. First of all, you're not going to call it. Because there's this run pass option is sort of call it. Because there's this run of an inverted version of pass option with short bone, right? Of an inverted version. Am I going to run it? Am I going to pass it? Am I going to hand it off to this guy? That sort of wishbone, right? Am I going to run it? Am I going to pass it? Am I going to hand it to this guy? That sort of run pass option is a derivative of the wishbone. But when it's run right and it's run with the right players, it's almost impossible to stop.
3: Well, you're exactly right. And yes,
4: it's a derivative of the wishbone. But when it's run right,
3: most of the players are
4: run
3: not very big.
4: Yes. Right play. Yeah. It's, yeah. And almost impossible to stop.
3: Well,
4: talented team
3: exactly right.
4: Can compete with a more
3: and you know what?
4: Superior athletic team because of the option. And a lesser talented team
3: when I played football, I played
4: can compete with a more superior athletic team because of
3: defense and offense
4: of the option.
3: But I'm telling you, you're right. When I played football, I played some of the smaller linemen on the offense. When I was playing defense, that some of the smaller linemen on the offense. When I was playing defense, they could get up underneath my shoulder pads and manipulate me and move me around more than the big guys. I'd rather weigh a big guy than a little guy because of the fact that they go up underneath your pads and they just shove you back.
4: Well, John, more than the, John, you're in South Carolina.
3: Big you'll, guys,
4: John, you're in South Carolina. You'll appreciate this. I was watching the SEC Network the other day, and they had a program called I forget what it was called. And they had a program called the Wishbone, and they went all the way back called I forget what and it was called the Wishbone. You know, and they went all the way back. and you know, did a whole documentary on like the founder of the wishbone and how it came to be. It was riveting. I mean, and they interviewed Barry Switzer, and they had conversations with Bear Bryant about it, and some of these other coaches. Founder of the it was riveting. And how it came to be, it was riveting. I mean, and they interviewed Barry Switzer, and they had conversations with Bear Bryant. Find it. It's about the wish about it, and some of these other coaches. It was riveting. Go see if you can find it. It's about the wishbone, and it was on the SEC Network. It was fantastic.
3: I will look it up. And as far as the death penalty, I think they need to get rid of it and make prison so awful.
4: And it was on the SEC Network. It was fantastic.
3: I will look it up. I'm in the middle of this. And as far as the swamp, death penalty, and let them chase alligators. They need to get rid of it, or maybe put them in the middle of the desert and let them pound on rocks.
4: Maybe send them down to Australia or something.
3: Exactly. Jeff. Well, enjoy and make prison so and let them chase alligators.
4: Thank you, John. John and
3: or maybe put him in the middle.
4: South Carolina. I got to go, John. Thanks for the phone call. America at Night, back in a moment.
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4: Send him to
3: John. Well, enjoy your show, sir.
4: Thank you, John. And John in Myrtle Beach, South Carolina. I got
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1: All right. Light the night. We got virtually no time left.
0: .org.
1: So let me do this. Let me tell you that interesting phone calls. All right, tonight we got virtually no time left. I didn't get to any voicemails, I promise. So let me do this. We'll get to some tomorrow night. Matt Wolf was going to review that new Tom Cruise movie, Digger, phone calls, which is getting some tonight. Didn't get to any voicemail supreme.
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1: Mm-hmm. So we'll get to some tomorrow night. Plus, we have, what else we got going on? Anyway. Let me remind you that we've got... Matt Wolf is going to the voicemails and, of course, a podcast. So we'll talk about your name. What else we got going on? 844-2-McGraw. Let me remind you that we've got, and you that will be off and running. 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Text your name to 84. Have a great night, everybody. We'll see you tomorrow for 2-McGraw. And you will be off and running with the podcast as well as the text club. Have a great night, everybody. We'll see you tomorrow.

0: It's time to say good night and good morning. It's time to say good from a midnight and good morning from a midnight. 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Alex Hinton, the assistant opinion producer tonight, Richard Good, with Rob Paul and his guest. 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

0: We are Red Eye Radio. He is Eric Cronin. I'm Gary McNamara. Welcome and good morning. Coming up following the bottom of the hour, I'm going to play an audio cut from Newt Gingrich for you, Eric, and you can tell me who it reminds you of. All right?
1: Okay. All right.
0: And I'm not going to say anything more. That'll be after the bottom of the hour. Plus,
1: all right.
0: This is amazing because when I told you we were talking in our pre-show meeting, you went, the Ninth Circuit? The three-judge panel of the Ninth U.S. Circuit Court of Appeals said critical race theory training may create racially hostile work environment. Duh!
1: Right.
0: Because the philosophy of critical race theory is racism.
1: From the very liberal Ninth Circuit.
0: Wow.
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4: Here's a look at your forecast. Slight chance for rain overnight, otherwise cloudy. Lows around 55. Lots of sunshine Friday. Slight chance of rain. Daytime highs approaching 67. Lows around 47. Friday night, clear skies. Ample sunshine and dry. Saturday and Sunday, low 70s. Saturday, mid-70s by Sunday. Looking at the long range, 69 Monday, 73 Tuesday, and 77 on Wednesday. I'm staff meteorologist Laura Lockwood. Currently, it's 61 degrees.
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2: NBC News Radio, I'm Michael Kastner. President Trump says it shouldn't be very difficult to execute a death row inmate. Trump made the comment Thursday when he was asked by a reporter about the botched execution of Christa Pike in Tennessee. She survived two lethal injections on Wednesday.
3: Well, that was an interesting situation, but you're going to have to speak to Tennessee about it, whether or not they're going to go forward.
2: Tennessee Governor Bill Lee has announced a pause of executions in the state for the rest of the year, which would mean postponing an execution that had been scheduled for December 3rd. Mark Mayfield with more.
4: Christa Pike's attorneys said she's receiving life-saving medical care after Wednesday's failed execution. She reportedly was still breathing and snoring after receiving two doses of pentobarbital. One of her lawyers said he saw at least seven needles go into Pike's arm during the execution attempt. Her attorneys are now calling for Governor Bill Lee to commute her sentence.
2: More U.S. forces are heading to the Middle East as President Trump issues a dire warning to Iran. Tammy Trujillo reports.
5: Reports say a Marine Expeditionary Unit and the USS Theodore Roosevelt are headed to the region, which would bring the total number of carriers in the area to three. The news comes as President Trump said it's time for Iran to make a choice, accept a fair deal or cease to exist. Trump told reporters on Thursday that more oil is flowing out of the Strait of Hormuz since even before the start of the war, with the U.S. Navy in full control of the waterway. Trump spoke to reporters before leaving D.C. for Denton, Texas, the first of three states he'll visit over the next 2 days as he sells his economic message and pumps up Republican candidates before the midterms.
2: A bid to get Lindsey Clancy's murder charges dropped has been thrown out by a judge in Massachusetts. Judge William Sullivan denied a motion filed by attorney Kevin Reddington on Thursday that would have found her not guilty of murdering her three children. Michael Kastner, NBC News Radio.
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2: The SpaceX Crew 13 has boarded the International Space Station. Scott Carr has more.
7: And liftoff. 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
8: The Crew 13 mission lifted off from Cape Canaveral Space Force Station Thursday morning. Hours later, the Space Dragon spacecraft docked with the ISS. Commander Jessica Watkins says the crew's embracing the 13 in the name.
9: We are really leaning into the legacy that was left by Apollo 13. And some may see that as bad luck, but for us, we actually see it as an amazing testament to their resilience, to their ability to adapt.
8: The two NASA and one Canadian astronauts and one Russian cosmonaut are set for a six-month stay on the station.
2: Sean Diddy Combs is reportedly in solitary confinement following a report about his life behind bars. According to NBC News, the rap mogul is living large while serving time at the Fort Dix Federal Prison in New Jersey. Sources say Diddy was allegedly paying several inmates to do his chores and give him massages. Prisoners who stayed at the same unit also claim that Combs was able to smuggle in banned items like cell phones and liquor. A new report finds that more than half of those living along the Texas border say the presence of ICE agents makes their life harder, not safer. Lauren Goldstein did the survey for the ACLU of Texas.
10: We are by the border, and it has never been dangerous like it is now.
2: Since President Trump took office again, one in four ICE arrests have been in Texas. But the raids have included a pair of agent-involved shootings in both Houston and Austin. Americans spent more than $160 billion through Buy Now, Pay Later plans last year, according to Federal Reserve economists. The plans are increasingly being used for everyday expenses like groceries, bills, transportation, and even rent. Michael Kastner, NBC News Radio.
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2: Folks, I want to show you this again. We have the receipts. We have a body of evidence that should help you in the election make an informed choice. That's all I'm asking. If you take the information in and you don't like it, you don't want voter fraud arrests, you want 9% inflation under Biden, then yeah, vote for Democrats. I'm not going to tell you otherwise. That's your guy. You like inflation, you like an open border, you like the withdrawal from Afghanistan the way it rolled, then that's your guy. I, however, want more of this. This is Secretary Mullen over at DHS talking about a massive nationwide voter fraud investigation ring with upwards of hundreds of thousands of investigations they're looking into right now. And here are some indictments they made yesterday for the nothing is happening crowd. Check this out.
3: Over 1,600 voter fraud cases that we are currently investigating, and we have 300,000 more that we're getting to. HSI is leading these investigations. These investigations are going back 5 years. The president has said it for a long time, and the Democrats were sitting there denying it, saying there's no fraud. That wasn't taking place. There's no fraud. There's nothing here. Don't look over here. As we're getting the voter logs from 47 states and a few territories, we're realizing there's actually a lot. And we believe that some of these states probably even knew about it, chose not to look into it. Well, we are. And just a clear message, if you voted in our elections and you weren't legally able to vote, we're going to find you. We might not find you today, we may not find you tomorrow, but we will find you. We're going through every single one of these names.
2: And we're going through every single one of these names. What is he lying to you, like the liberal media? You think they just did this press conference and were like, forget community notes and fact-checking. We're just going to make up the whole story. I want more of that. Do you want more of that, or you just want to, you think the Democrats are going to investigate voter fraud? I'm just checking. So stay at home and let the Democrats win, because they're going to investigate voter fraud. They're going to incentivize HSI and DHS to go and go through these, what do you say, 300,000 names? They're going through every single name. They've already, indictments and arrests have already been made on this.
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0: I have never seen it where people genuinely believe, because of liberal media people and their sellout doomer friends who were trying to destroy the country, I've never seen a bigger delta. We're the, like, worst economy ever, nothing ever happened, definitely don't show up. Matter of fact, vote for Democrats. They'll definitely help you. And a very small number of people fell for this. I say a very small number because, folks, I don't believe it. I don't believe these poll numbers. I'm not telling you there's not going to be some blue wave because I can't control it. I can only vote once. I'm not a Democrat, okay? If you show up and vote, we will win. If you don't, because you believe this, that we want to go back to the Afghanistan withdrawal, open borders, 9% inflation, crashing stock markets, terrible investment in the United States, I there's nothing I can do. I can't, you know, drag you to the polls and like a rear naked choke and make you vote nor would I want to. I'm telling you, the choice is clear. The choice is crystal clear. And Republicans typically show up when the going gets tough, they typically get going. Sorry about the tired cliche, but in this case, they do. Okay, bring the receipts. I will. Here at CNN, again, Harry Enten, who seems to be like the only truth teller over at CNN. Guy's a poll guy. If he gets a bad poll, he puts it up. If he gets a good poll for Republicans, he puts it up too. Here's Harry Enten on CNN, who has no, again, motive whatsoever to sit there and engage in puffery for Donald Trump, saying, folks, the polls never accurately predict Republican results. And he gives you the actual receipts. So why would you believe them now? Again, you'll hear this with Sean Farris later. Disclaimer, past performance is indicative of future results. And their past performance has been crap over and over and over again. Listen for yourself.
1: The GOP outperformed September polls in the major 2018 statewide races by 6 points in Iowa, 6 points in Ohio, and 8 points in Michigan. The bottom line is this. Over the last few cycles, whether it be 2018, 2016, 2020, 2024, Republicans have outperformed their September polls by at least 5 points in all these three states where Democrats right now are ahead, but not by a wide enough margin whereby if Republicans outperform their September polls again, it could become very, very interesting.
0: This is why the doomers are in this epic crash out, despite losing every single political race they were engaged in around the country. Do you understand? They are not Republicans. They don't believe in liberty or freedom or the First Amendment or the Second Amendment or any of that. They believe in one thing, nihilism, the destruction of the party. That is why it's so important that for us to continue to outperform the polls, we not only show up, but someone in the chat room, bring up 10, 10, and 10. Yes, you have to email 10 people. Tell them how to vote. It's, folks, it's mandatory. It's homework for the show. Make 10 social media posts. Here's how you vote. If you're not registered, here are your voting locations if you are. And please call 10 people too. Are you voting? Can I get you to the polls? You do that. I promise we will outperform them again. I promise we will outperform them again. Because we have in the past. There is no reason for you to believe this is a fait accompli and this race is over. None. They've told you that before. Folks, there is an op going on. You saw it yesterday. This crash out is unbelievable. Watching these people totally melt down and just promote the craziest stuff. Yesterday was hilarious. I mean, for all the wrong reasons. Watching this group of diaper-wearing pool boys out there, just sit, some of you will get that, just sit there and epically crash out because they can't prove they actually have any effect on anything. Everything they tell you is not materialized. They're no better than their liberal media friends.
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0: Folks, they're doing this with the economy too. I'm not telling you, man, everything is great. I can't say this enough. I am not discounting the struggle of people who fill their tanks and it's costing them a lot of money. I'm telling you, in comparison to where we came from, the numbers in an imperfect world are now far better. And no, I'm not saying they're less worse. I'm telling you the economy is actually doing really well. We've got to get, we are now moving in the right direction. We've got to get inflation under control. I think when the war in Iran, when we wrap this up, and again, hopefully it is soon, that we will have better containment on fuel prices as well. Inflation's come down dramatically from the Biden years, but it's not where everybody's comfortable. But you need to take that in context of other numbers too. The numbers that came out yesterday are just staggering. Staggering. Here's David Sachs on X. Just, these are just numbers from this week on the economy. They do not marry up at all with the liberal Abby Phillips media narrative that this is the worst economy since like the Great Depression. Today's economic numbers. U.S. second quarter GDP revised up from 1.5 to 2.2. One of the inflation metrics was below what they expected. It was supposed to be 3.3, it was 3.0. Private jobs plus 90K. They were expected to lose 68K. Turn that around. Growth beat, inflation cool, jobs better than expected, the Trump economy strong. Here's Elizabeth McDonald at Fox. Here's a whole bunch of other data here. Manufacturing activity surging. Again, Q2 numbers revised higher. Manufacturing, producers manufacturing index, a PMI, 57, up sharply from 53.9 in August. Strongest reading since 2022. S&P Global, unemployment also increased at one of the fastest rates we've seen in years. I'm not making these numbers up, folks. You can do with them what you want. If those numbers, maybe they don't matter, and I can't tell you how to vote. Maybe they don't matter. Maybe you say, listen, I'm only voting on gas prices. Oh, okay, I can't, you know, I can't, and I'm not here to, like, tell you, you know, you don't know what you're, you know what you're talking about. It's your life. I'm just telling you that right now, the economy is in just an absolute, it's on fire right now. Now, you may say, okay, I don't trust Liz McDonald or David Sachs. Well, fine, I'm not, those are numbers, but maybe you don't trust them. The Wall Street Journal, can we all agree in the chat, is no huge fan of President Trump? Folks, they're just not. Their op-ed column trashes the guy all the time. This is yesterday, September 30th. There were two op-eds about the economy yesterday. They don't even like President Trump. The U.S. economy is accelerating. Evidence keeps coming that investment and growth are picking up. I didn't write that headline. They did. Here's another one. This is the same op-ed comment. Notice the top left, Wall Street Journal opinion. They don't even like him. Gross output signals an economic surge. Business-to-business spending is booming, and solely looking at GDP misses this. That's a great article, by the way, by Mark Skousen, where he talks about how this business investment is eventually going to flow into GDP in the next coming quarters. The GDP could be explosive. Even Elon Musk was talking about it the other day. Folks, this is a huge deal. There was initial jobless claims today, just before the show, came in lower than expected. Listen, I said on radio yesterday on the Bongino Report PM and AM as well, that in addition to all that other stuff, I genuinely please Jesus, and I don't use his name in vain, don't make this a national security election. Why would I say that? Because what would happen would have to be some terror attack. Obviously, no one wants to happen.
2: The Bongino Report AM.
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0: Folks, what happened with this attempted hijacking should open some eyes too. You've got people running on the Democrat Party side now who are unquestionably terror sympathizers. The IRGC, the Iranian terror, the tip of the spear of their terror operation, these scumbags, just basically came out and endorsed the Democrats. I'm not making that up. You're saying, well, why would they do that? Here's John Turley. It's not a good sign when the IRGC shifts from death to America to vote Democrat. The IRGC is reportedly encouraging Americans to vote against the GOP in the midterms. Why would that surprise you? It's not surprising to anyone. They've got a crop of candidates that are terror sympathizers on the Democrat side only. Of course they want it in there. Folks, I don't want this to be a national security election because it would have to be a national security crisis. Nobody wants for that to happen. I'm just telling you that something is going to happen eventually, and there's one party that actually cares about combating terrorism and another one that coddles it. And that party that coddles it is unquestionably the Democrats and their media allies. They can't even get the hijacking story right. Here's a great account to follow, End Wokeness. Listen to how they characterize this attempted hijacking and what appears to be at this point, obviously an act of terrorism. Not attempted terrorism. Someone got stabbed here. Look at these. Here's the headlines. Of an altercation. Pilots reportedly fought. It was an altercation. There was a struggle. Like, can you just say what it is? These are your friends in the media. If you're a doomer or a gloomer or liberal people, just tell the story of what it is. They can't do that. Why? Folks, you know what's going to happen here. Every single time there is an angle. Oh, it was a brawl, a fight. Here we go, brawl. But not a terror attack. Like, God forbid you actually call it a terror attack. Here's this ridiculous life loser, this Anna Kasparian from the Young Turds. Yesterday implying again, because of course, guys, anytime it's the Jews, there's got to be, it's a false flag. It's a false flag. So it's a false flag. They planned this in advance of Jews. They said, hey, co-pilot guy, do us a favor. Stab this guy, this other pilot. We're going to then instruct the other pilot to not die yet and open the door so we can let a bunch of Jewish passengers run in and subdue the guy. It's definitely a false flag. Do you understand how freaking stupid, how stupid you have to be in the hatred in your heart to believe something like that? This is the side you're going to win power. This woman, Kasparian from the Young Turds, and Hassan Piker, because they love their lefties, or their Free Palestine crowd. Listen, I'm not making this up. False flag. Yeah, definitely. It makes a whole lot of sense. Complete freaking morons. Check this out.
9: This is a still developing story, and I don't trust the Israelis. I wouldn't trust the Israelis with anything. So any narrative coming out of Israel, I can't take it at face value. Sorry.
0: Yeah, you're right. Definitely trust the terror groups. They're totally reliable on that one. That's a great point. You really nailed it. What a freaking canoe this woman is. Are you for real? Do you understand how dumb you have to be to believe this stuff? Again, it's like, this is IBS OKC pool boy stuff. That's what this is. This is like crazy lunatic fringe stuff that your heart has to be so filled with hatred and doom and gloom for you. I don't even think they really believe this, by the way. I think there's just clicks in it. They can't be this stupid. Imagine, by the way, the New York Times having to report this on Iran. Clay Travis put this out yesterday. Imagine the New York Times now, right before an election, having to belatedly acknowledge that the doom and gloom over the Straits of Hormuz was not accurate either. Here's Clay, front page of the New York Times. We, the United States, has control of the Strait of Hormuz. Oil and gas traffic's nearly returned to pre-war levels. Iran has zero leverage on any front as their economy's collapsed. There are people hearing this for the first time. Like, I thought the war was lost. I thought we lost to Iran. I thought they won. I thought we were going to allow an Iranian ticker tape parade down in Wall Street because they beat us. And there were liberals, Kasparian probably and others, and this whole group of liberal media people who probably wanted this. Imagine what the New York Times had to go through to get this headline past editors while they squash stuff like this, again, to make you believe nothing's happening. I don't know if you heard this story, but the Supreme Court, finally a win. There have been some disappointing rulings out of there, no question. But finally, another big win for the Trump administration, which again, the nothing is happening crowd won't tell you before an election. The Supreme Court's okayed third country deportations. Your country don't want to take your illegals back? We're going to send them somewhere else. Good. You should have come here legally. Sorry. You're bad, not mine. Erica CA47 on X. SCOTUS clears the way for third country deportations. LFG no longer can an illegal say he's scared to go home and get to stay here. Fire up the planes. This stuff is that not only are things happening, dramatic, life-changing, course-correcting for the United States actions are happening. A rebuilding renaissance, a reconstruction of the blue-collar workforce. You have electricians that for the first time in IBEW electrical worker unions around the country on the same side as free marketeers on this build-out going on around the country. These are things you have not seen in decades. You are living in the fourth industrial revolution. You're dealing with an era where borders are controlled, where DHS, HSI, FBI, and DOJ are finally looking into voter fraud on a mass scale.
10: We wouldn't be celebrating America 250 if it wasn't for a strong foundation set by the framers. Hamilton built America's financial foundation on the principle of sound, stable money, a principle later embodied by the gold standard. However, we abandoned that discipline in 1971 and have since seen inflation erode the dollar's value. 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
15: NBC News Radio, I'm Michael Kastner. President Trump says it shouldn't be very difficult to execute a death row inmate. Trump made the comment Thursday when he was asked by a reporter about the botched execution of Christa Pike in Tennessee. She survived two lethal injections on Wednesday.
16: Well, that was an interesting situation, but you're going to have to speak to Tennessee about it, whether or not they're going to go forward.
15: Tennessee Governor Bill Lee has announced a pause of executions in the state for the rest of the year, which would mean postponing an execution that had been scheduled for December 3rd. Mark Mayfield with more.
17: Christa Pike's attorneys said she's receiving life-saving medical care after Wednesday's failed execution. She reportedly was still breathing and snoring after receiving two doses of pentobarbital. One of her lawyers said he saw at least seven needles go into Pike's arm during the execution attempt. Her attorneys are now calling for Governor Bill Lee to commute her sentence.
15: More U.S. forces are heading to the Middle East as President Trump issues a dire warning to Iran. Tammy Trujillo reports.
18: Reports say a Marine Expeditionary Unit and the USS Theodore Roosevelt are headed to the region, which would bring the total number of carriers in the area to three. The news comes as President Trump said it's time for Iran to make a choice, accept a fair deal or cease to exist. Trump told reporters on Thursday that more oil is flowing out of the Strait of Hormuz since even before the start of the war, with the U.S. Navy in full control of the waterway. Trump spoke to reporters before leaving D.C. for Denton, Texas, the first of three states he'll visit over the next 2 days as he sells his economic message and pumps up Republican candidates before the midterms.
15: A bid to get Lindsey Clancy's murder charges dropped has been thrown out by a judge in Massachusetts. Judge William Sullivan denied a motion filed by attorney Kevin Reddington on Thursday that would have found her not guilty of murdering her three children. Michael Kastner, NBC News Radio.
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20: A Renick man with a long criminal history was arrested on Wednesday, September 30th. According to online court documents, Nicholas Michael Beckwith, age 39, had been harassing someone by following him and was driving under the influence while almost striking a tree. The victim went to the Moberly Police Department to report the incident. Beckwith drove past an officer who was escorting the victim to his residence and committed a lane violation. A traffic stop was initiated. Beckwith refused a field sobriety test and he was taken into custody. A warrant was eventually issued for a blood alcohol test. Law enforcement later learned that Beckwith is currently out on a $25,000 cash-only bond for second-degree assault. Further investigation found a 98-page multi-state criminal history, including links to a motorcycle gang and violent offenses. He's being held in the Randolph County Jail for felony first-degree harassment. Conditional bond is set at $25,000 cash only, and he is to have no contact with the alleged victim. A Gravois Mills man was injured in a one-vehicle accident in Cooper County Thursday morning. The accident occurred just before 7:45 on westbound Interstate 70 at mile marker 89. According to the Missouri State Highway Patrol, an SUV driven by a 73-year-old Gravois Mills man ran off the right side of the road and struck a rock bluff. The SUV then overturned and came to rest on its side in the right lane of traffic. The man suffered moderate injuries and was taken to University Hospital in Columbia for treatment. A former St. Louis County teacher is facing child sex charges dating back more than 20 years. Police say 60-year-old James Wilder III also worked as a coach for the Lindbergh School District when he was accused of sexually abusing three minors between 1995 and 2008. The allegations were made originally in 2013 when a teen girl came forward, but the case was dismissed when the accuser passed away. However, prosecutors say a change in the law has allowed them to reopen their investigation. investigation. Wilder was arrested yesterday and is being held on a $300,000 cash-only bond. He was fired from the Winburg School District when he was first charged 13 years ago. 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Governor Mike Kehoe has waived a restriction on the use of red dye diesel on public highways and altered the weight restrictions on farm-related vehicles. The executive order will allow shipment of grain, livestock, timber, and other seasonable harvest agricultural products to weigh up to 90,000 pounds. For news at CentralMoInfo.com, I'm Colin Shelby reporting.
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0: government, federal agents, and officials. Becca Good, who is Renee's partner.
1: We are here today not out of anger and not out of hate. We are here because Renee's love and legacy demand a better world for her children, for this community, and for this country.
0: Renee was killed on January 7th by ICE agent Jonathan Ross. The Justice Department says that a Massachusetts man has been indicted for allegedly cyber-stalking podcaster Katie Miller, who is married to White House Deputy Chief of Staff for Policy Stephen Miller. The suspect has been identified as 41-year-old John Proya. Energy Secretary Chris Wright said on Fox News that he believes gasoline prices may have peaked.
2: There's a very good chance we've hit peak prices, and we're going to see, I think we're almost surely going to see diesel prices decline. I think we're quite likely going to see meaningful declines in gasoline prices as well.
0: AAA data reports that the national average sits at $4.39 per gallon. USA Today reports that a Texas man found a bag of cash worth more than $128,000 on top of a Bank of America ATM back in August. He returned all the money to authorities, who determined the money belonged to the bank, and he was given no reward.
3: What?
0: No reward, nothing. It was like a pat on the back. Thanks so much. You did great.
3: Wow.
0: Couldn't slip him a little something of all that money?
3: A gift card to dinner at a minimum.
0: Yeah, I didn't even think about that. It doesn't even have to be cash to show your thanks.
3: Didn't have to slip him, a few $100 bills out of that bill. Wow, that's terrible. Come on, Bank of America.
0: Makes you regret doing the good deed, you know what I mean?
3: Seriously.
0: If I was him, I'd be mad.
3: God. Terrible. Thank you, Nicole. 22 minutes now after the hour.
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0: Thanks for being with us. Higher diesel prices were already pressuring prices for groceries, especially perishables that are trucked to stores, such as fresh fruits and veggies. But more diesel-related price increases on consumer goods could land just as people start thinking up their Thanksgiving menus. Here's Andrew Keschner, personal finance reporter at MarketWatch. Andy, set the scene.
1: Basically, everyone knows about gas prices and what, you know, how much it costs to fill up their tank. But diesel fuel is like the behind the scenes big player in the economy. Diesel fuel powers farm equipment, tractor trailers, freight trains. It's the lifeblood of the economy, you know, the heavy duty stuff that gets food and goods to stores. And so when the cost of diesel goes up, inevitably, it's going to mean the cost of our goods and foods and all that sort of stuff going up a little bit as well. So, you know, here we are, record-breaking prices, and I'm just trying to understand when the price impact comes.
0: Yeah. All right. So take a look at Thanksgiving then and the potential impact there.
1: Right. So, you know, talking to one person who specializes in commodities, they were saying already in August, they were starting to see in the hauling industry higher costs for grain, including corn and soybean meal. Both of those things happen to be a big part of poultry feed. And so, you know, if that's going to cost more, that filters down to the fresh turkeys we get. And fresh turkeys are shipped to stores pretty much in like early November. They don't really have much shelf life. So that's going to filter down, according to the people I talked to. You know, the somewhat good news is that a lot of people buy frozen turkeys. And so that process of getting those to the store has already been happening. So it might kind of miss the most of it.
0: Oh, okay.
1: But yeah, I mean, it's kind of good news, but, you know, good news in a tricky situation. Yeah. And what's more, we have economists from the U.S. Department of Agriculture who were raising the price forecast on a frozen whole hen. So anyway, we have these signs that are showing up that's going to pay, you know, cost more. You know, and it's not like, I don't know if it's going to be exorbitantly more, but it's kind of this drip, drip, drip, or rip, rip, rip of our wallets that just keeps happening.
0: Yeah. We're speaking with Andy Keschner, personal finance reporter at MarketWatch. The story is called Record-Breaking Diesel Prices Are Poised to Hit Grocery Bills and Your Thanksgiving Turkey. You referenced pumpkin season, too. What was your angle there?
1: Yeah, so same idea. So kind of like the high cost of diesel is coinciding with a certain foods and things we always associate with Thanksgiving, including the pumpkin. You know, I talked to one pumpkin farmer who pointed that out, that says, you know, this is like prime season to do it. I mean, one thing I will say is we are down for now from the actual records, where so the last, you know, the record was $6.52, according to AAA. We're down to $6.38. So, you know, I mean, we're it's the right direction, but that's not a heck of a lot lower.
0: All right. Thanks, Andy. Andrew Keschner, personal finance reporter at MarketWatch. 30 minutes now after the hour on This Morning, America's First News.
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6: Here's a look at your forecast. Lots of sunshine today, with daytime highs approaching 67. Clear skies tonight, lows dip down to about 47. Ample sunshine expected tomorrow, high temperatures reach up to 71. Ample sunshine and dry, Sunday and Monday, mid-70s, Sunday, upper 60s by Monday. Looking at the long range, 73 Tuesday, 77 Wednesday, and 78 on Thursday. I'm Staff Meteorologist Laura Lockwood. Currently 59.
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0: Here's a look at your forecast. Lots of sunshine today, with daytime highs approaching 67. Clear skies tonight, lows dip down to about 47. Ample sunshine expected tomorrow, high temperatures reach up to 71. Ample sunshine and dry, Sunday and Monday, mid-70s, Sunday, upper 60s, by Monday. Looking at the long range, 73 Tuesday, 77 Wednesday, and 78 on Thursday. I'm staff meteorologist Laura Lockwood. Currently 59.
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5: NBC News Radio, I'm Michael Kastner. President Trump weighed in on the botched execution of Christa Pike in Tennessee.
6: It shouldn't be very difficult.
5: Trump made the comment Thursday when he was asked by a reporter about it. She survived two lethal injections on Wednesday. Republican Senator Marsha Blackburn of Tennessee says the state should consider making the electric chair its primary method of execution after the failed attempt. New York Governor Kathy Hochul says she's lost confidence in the prosecutors involved in the alleged Cornell University frat house gang rape case, so she's taking the case out of their hands. In New York, Andrew Whitman.
7: In a statement Thursday night, Hochul cited new information that, quote, raises serious questions about the investigation conducted by the Cornell Police Department and the decision by the Tompkins County District Attorney not to prosecute the rape case. Hochul signing an executive order appointing State Attorney General Letitia James as special prosecutor in the case, authorizing her to investigate and present evidence to a grand jury. In New York, I'm Andrew Whitman.
5: OpenAI has reportedly cut ties with three safety workers who reportedly shared company information with an AI safety organization. The Wall Street Journal says it's not clear if the unnamed researchers also shared their security concerns within the company. Another long, dangerous heat wave will settle in today and last for 1 week or longer in Southern California. More from Mark Mayfield.
8: The hottest parts of the Southland are likely to break 100 today. It could be even hotter tomorrow. The National Weather Service says an extreme heat warning is going to run from 10 a.m. today through 8 p.m. on Thursday. Humidity is expected to increase Monday through Wednesday. Forecasters say that long-range models show conditions could begin improving around October 10th.
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10: A Bell woman was arrested on Thursday, October 1st in Cole County. According to a Missouri State Highway Patrol report, Amanda R. Kramer, age 47, was taken into custody by state troopers at 8:39 a.m. on a felony Cole County warrant for possession of a controlled substance. Kramer is being held at the Cole County Jail pending bond. Missouri's Fire Service will host annual memorial services Saturday and Sunday at the Firefighters Memorial of Missouri in Kingdom City. On Saturday at 7 p.m., there will be a candlelight vigil held for all Missouri firefighters who've died while serving their communities. A memorial service will then be held Sunday at 10:30 a.m. at the memorial. The service will call attention to five Missouri firefighters who recently died in the line of duty. They include former Cooper County, Boone County, and Howard County Fire Protection District member Larry Roland Duncan. All five will be recognized by the Firefighters Memorial Foundation of Missouri Board, and their names will be added to the Monument Wall. In the event of inclement weather, the events will be moved from the memorial to Avaz Elementary School. Missouri Governor Mike Kehoe has proclaimed October 4th as Fire Service Memorial Day in Missouri. St. Louis Mayor Kara Spencer walked out of a meeting of the St. Louis Board of Police Commissioners on Wednesday night. Spencer reportedly took issue when a Metro PD employee started asking questions to the board, interjecting to ask if the department's media staff was part of the community forum. The mayor later got up and left the meeting after the department employee asked several more questions. Both the police department and the mayor's office have yet to comment on the incident. 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The cost to repair dozens of damaged fire hydrants in St. Louis is expected to be hundreds of thousands of dollars. Authorities say at least 77 hydrants are missing, brass connections needed to connect fire hoses. The fire department says it has developed a temporary adapter for the time being. The investigation into who caused the damage is ongoing. And a branch of a global nonprofit community service organization in Moberly was recognized by the mayor recently. Mayor Brandon L. Lucas attended the Altruza Jubilee last week to issue an official proclamation recognizing Altruza International of Moberly for 75 years of dedicated community service. Since November of 1951, Altruza has provided services to the Moberly community, including hosting spiritual reflection sessions in tandem with local pastors, youth leadership programs for high school-aged kids, community book exchanges, and more. For news at CentralMoInfo.com, I'm Colin Shelby reporting.
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12: December corn down 2.5 at $4.99 3/4. March down 2.5 at $5.14 1/4. May down 2.5 at $5.21 1/4. November soybeans down 7.25 at $12.76 3/4. January down 7 at $12.93 3/4. March down

0: 6.25 at 13.04.5. December Chicago wheat up 4.5 at 6.87.25. March up 4.5 at 7.01.5. July up 3.75 at 7.08.5. December live cattle up 47 cents at 223.17. February up 37 cents at 225.45. November feeder cattle up 205 at 336.35. January up 202 at 329.70. March up 147 at 325.67. December lean hogs down 50 cents at 68.92. And the Dow is up 20 points at 50,926. With this look at your markets, I'm Kaylin Lair on TFN, the Farm Net.
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2: Diversity gang rape case.
3: The death row inmate who survived a lethal injection in Tennessee remains hospitalized. She's in critical condition.
2: As President Trump weighs more attacks on Iran, the U.S. is reportedly sending up to 10,000 more troops to the Middle East.
3: And parents letting their kids do some free ranging at a junkyard in New York City.
4: These people have set up this playground that's a little different than the traditional playground. It has old wheelchairs, you know, wooden planks, saws, knives, and there are no parents allowed.
3: Rachel Ensign at the Wall Street Journal on moms and dads who don't want to be labeled as helicopter parents. New York Governor Kathy Hochul has named Attorney General Letitia James as a special prosecutor for the alleged gang rape at a Cornell University fraternity in 2024. We get more from this morning's Mike Gavin.
5: The appointment yesterday came 5 days after Tompkins County District Attorney Matthew Van Houten said he would reopen the investigation. Late last month, a former student listed as Jane Doe filed a civil lawsuit alleging that she was drugged, assaulted, and gang raped by seven former and current members of the Chi Phi frat at the Ivy League school in central New York. The DA said his office was considering criminal charges, but said the allegations in the civil complaint are dramatically different than the woman's statement to police 2 years ago. Gordon.
3: Thank you, Mike. The student, who was 20 at the time, told Cornell police that she could say with 100% confidence she was raped. The DA said the six-page report provided by Cornell police omitted the definitive language. The death row inmate in Tennessee who survived a bungled execution is in critical condition at a hospital. Lawyers representing Krista Pike called on Governor Bill Lee to commute her death sentence. Multiple witnesses said they could hear Pike breathing and snoring very loudly after the drugs were administered Wednesday night, even after the curtains were closed on the execution chamber. In the meantime, the governor has ordered a temporary halt to scheduled executions. Randy Spivey is an attorney with the State Public Defender's Office.
6: She has been in solitary confinement for more than 20 years because she was the only female on death row in Tennessee, which isolated her.
3: In 1996, Pike was found guilty of first-degree murder for beating, torturing, and killing 19-year-old Colleen Slemmer, a fellow Job Corps worker from Knoxville in a remote area of the University of Tennessee Agricultural Campus. While incarcerated, Pike was convicted in 2001 of attempted first-degree murder in an assault on an inmate. Israel's prime minister says the co-pilot of a passenger jet who stabbed the captain in an apparent attempt to crash the plane had undergone radical Islamist indoctrination. Disaster was averted on Wednesday's Fly Dubai flight from Dubai to Tel Aviv after the wounded captain managed to unlock the cockpit door, allowing passengers in to subdue the attacker. A reserve crew on board guided the aircraft to Saudi Arabia. Israeli Prime Minister Benjamin Netanyahu says the co-pilot from Oman was clearly suicidal. Netanyahu is also giving a plumber who helped stop the Dubai flight attacker a boost for his business. He shared the passenger's business page on X and offered a personal recommendation.
7: These guys are regular civilians, and they did a job I'm not sure that my team could have done any better. 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
14: Here's a look at your forecast. Lots of sunshine today, with daytime highs approaching 67. Clear skies tonight, lows dip down to about 47. Ample sunshine expected tomorrow, high temperatures reach up to 71. Ample sunshine and dry, Sunday and Monday, mid-70s, Sunday, upper 60s by Monday. Looking at the long range, 73 Tuesday, 77 Wednesday, and 78 on Thursday. I'm staff meteorologist Laura Lockwood. Right now, it's 58.
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0: Thanks for being with us. New research shows that artificial intelligence is fast taking over as both the applicant and the recruiter in a job hunt, which means the only thing that can get you to stand out is your personal touch. Here's Medora Lee, personal finance reporter at USA Today. Medora, explain.
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1: Here's a look at your forecast. Lots of sunshine today with daytime highs approaching 67. Clear skies tonight, lows dip down to about 47. Ample sunshine expected tomorrow, high temperatures reach up to 71. Ample sunshine and dry, Sunday and Monday, mid-70s, Sunday, upper 60s by Monday. Looking at the long range, 73 Tuesday, 77 Wednesday, and 78 on Thursday. I'm staff meteorologist Laura Lockwood. Right now, it's 58.
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7: December corn down 3 3/4 at 498.5. March down 3 3/4 at 513. May down 3 3/4 at 520. November soybeans down 8 1/4 at 1275 3/4. January down 8 1/4 at 1292.5. March down 8 at 1302 3/4. December Chicago wheat up 1 3/4 at 684.5. March up 1 3/4 at 698 3/4. July up 3/4 at 705.5. December live cattle up 47 cents at 223.17. February up 37 cents at 225.45. November feeder cattle up 205 at 336.35. January up 202 at 329.70. March up 147 at 325.67. December lean hogs down 50 cents at 68.92. And the Dow is up 20 points at 50,926. With this look at your markets, I'm Kaylin Lair. On TFN, the Farm Net.
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0: that parents are too involved. You know, kids don't have enough free play, and free play is really essential to their development. And a place like this promotes that.
1: Man, I'm interested. It sounds fun. What about though kids playing with saws and knives? How is that policed or whatever?
0: Yes, good question. So apparently the saws are not very policed because at first they were nervous about it, but then they learned that there were not accidents involving saws. But the knives are, you know, pretty closely policed. Like they don't always have them out. It's just when it's like kids that are there for after school who they kind of know can be responsible. And, you know, when I was there visiting, when the kids were using the knives for whittling, there was an adult with them.
1: Got it. What about, I guess, liability here?
0: Yeah, it's a good question. So they have liability insurance. Parents have to sign a waiver for their kid to play there. Those are two measures in place.
1: And then how about the cost of going there?
0: So if you go on the weekends, it's free. But, you know, if you want to send your kid to the summer camp or to the after-school program, you do have to pay. I think the after-school program was like $700 total for about seven sessions that you know they go to once a week. And then the camp is like, I think, between $900 and $1,000 a week if you're from a family who makes more than $200,000 a year.
1: We're speaking with Rachel Ensign, economics reporter at the Wall Street Journal. She's got a fun story called "Don't Call Me a Helicopter Parent. My Kid's in a Junkyard Playing with a Saw." It's a great headline. I chuckled at the reaction you got from some of the parents who seem squeamish at watching their kids play in the mud and get dirty and all this other stuff.
0: Yeah, so that's one of the interesting aspects of this. It's like, can parents handle that? Can parents handle just like letting their kid go free in this place where they're climbing ladders and playing with saws? And I think some parents can. They like, you know, this one mom I talked to, she showed up and, you know, saw her kid playing in a way that she was like, oh my gosh, I would never have allowed that. But, you know, she actually thought that was like a good thing. But, you know, there are online reviews from parents who go on the weekends in particular when just like anyone could show up and go on a one-off basis. And they're like, they were running around with saws. I mean, the parents to look inside literally have to be like peering through a fence. But they're peering through the fence, and yeah, not all of them are liking what they're seeing. One of the parents said, my kid loved it, but like, I'm not going back because it's full of junk, it's dirty, and we're not, as long as I'm in control, we're not returning.
1: Connect it to the effort about 1,000 hours outside with that movement.
0: Yeah. So, you know, there are a number of these kind of like burgeoning things that are really in response to concerns about kids and screens and like the overprotected childhood, really. So the 1,000 hours outside, it's an effort where like a family tries to spend that much time outside. And there's like forest schools and things like that. There's definitely been this like backlash to screens that has led to these kinds of activities becoming more popular.
1: Thanks, Rachel. Rachel Ensign, economics reporter at the Wall Street Journal. 20 minutes now in front of the hour on This Morning, America's First News. Coming up next, wow, what a fun flight that must have been on Emirates Airlines.
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1: Glad you're with us. A new study finds that an AI tool that analyzes speech could give users a glimpse of how they're aging and whether they're at risk of dementia. The tool analyzes hundreds of speech and language patterns to estimate the user's chronological age from the way they talk. The study, published in the journal Science Advances, describes a speech clock that estimates a person's chronological age from hundreds of acoustic and linguistic characteristics of their speech. The researchers used machine learning to analyze hundreds of features capturing how people speak and what they say. These included speech rate and pauses, pitch, emotional content, vocabulary, and the amount of verbal output. Machine learning models then developed an individual speech age gap. People with older sounding speech also performed worse on various tests of memory, language, and attention, and they had more difficulty with everyday function. 8 minutes now in front of the hour on This Morning. Once again, here's Nicole Murray.
2: And now, the three big things you need to know. Number one.
3: New York Governor Kathy Hochul says she has appointed Attorney General Letitia James as a special prosecutor to investigate the alleged gang rape that took place at a Cornell University fraternity in 2024. An upstate New York prosecutor earlier this week reopened his investigation into the incident.
2: Number two.
3: Israeli Prime Minister Benjamin Netanyahu said on Fox News that the co-pilot of a passenger jet who stabbed the captain in an apparent attempt to crash the plane as it flew to Israel had undergone radical Islamist indoctrination and was clearly suicidal. Netanyahu hailing the passengers who subdued the co-pilot.
4: We could be sitting today in a 9/11 tragedy, you know, with bodies scattered in the desert. And they did because of the courage of these people. I think they tell the world that you can't fight these terrorism.
3: President Trump said if Iran is linked to the co-pilot who tried to crash the plane, the Islamic Republic will be struck very hard.
2: Number three.
3: President Trump said that Iran, quote, is ready to fold up, adding that he believes the U.S. will win the war right after the election. Trump speaking at a campaign rally in Oklahoma.
5: But we stayed longer because we didn't want to have a short-term victory. We don't want to leave that mess to another president that wouldn't do what we did because other presidents should have done this a long time before I came along.
3: Trump also told Time magazine that U.S. military action against Iran could resume after midterm elections if no peace agreement is made. Two parents are facing charges after a three-year-old boy was found earlier this week with a loaded, holstered handgun inside his Michigan daycare. Wayne County officials say charges include unsafe storage and fourth-degree child abuse. The Justice Department says that a Massachusetts man has been indicted for allegedly cyber-stalking podcaster Katie Miller, who is married to White House Deputy Chief of Staff for Policy Stephen Miller. The suspect has been identified as 41-year-old John Proya. This could be the most expensive holiday travel season in years. Hopper says the average round-trip domestic airfare is up 31% over last year to $402 for Thanksgiving. Yes, that is a 10-year high.
1: Oh, so just drive. Oh, wait, never mind. Look at the price of gas, too.
3: I mean, do you think it'd be that bad if you, like, pull out of holidays with the family? If you have to, like, travel out of state or anything?
1: Hey, Mom and Dad.
3: I might be having that conversation. I'm not going to lie to you. That's a lot of money right there.
1: Oh, 6 minutes now in front of the hour.
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0: Here's a look at your forecast. Daytime highs approaching 67 today under mainly sunny skies. Clear skies tonight. Lows dip down to about 47. Daytime highs approaching 71 tomorrow. Ample sunshine expected. Ample sunshine and dry Sunday and Monday. Mid-70s Sunday. Upper 60s by Monday. A peek at the extended shows, 75 Tuesday, 78 Wednesday, and 80 on Thursday. I'm Staff Meteorologist Paul Trombley. Currently 57.
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5: NBC News Radio, I'm Michael Kastner. More U.S. forces are heading to the Middle East as President Trump issues a dire warning to Iran, accept a fair deal or cease to exist. James Gooderson reports the comments come after Trump rejected Iran's latest ceasefire proposal.
6: Both Iran and the U.S. sort of had a bit of reignition of talks when they were at the U.N. General Assembly. But really, it just feels like it's back and forth and back and forth again.
5: Trump told reporters yesterday that more oil is flowing out of the Strait of Hormuz since even before the start of the war, with the U.S. Navy in full control of the waterway. Meanwhile, reports say a Marine Expeditionary Unit and the USS Theodore Roosevelt are heading to the region, which would bring the total number of carriers in the area to 3. There are a lot of questions after the Tennessee death row inmate who survived an execution by lethal injection is now in critical condition. More from Mark Mayfield.
7: Krista Pike's attorney said she's receiving life-saving medical care after Wednesday's failed

0: execution. She reportedly was still breathing and snoring after receiving two doses of pentobarbital. One of her lawyers said he saw at least seven needles go into Pike's arm during the execution attempt. Her attorneys are now calling for Governor Bill Lee to commute her sentence. Lee has issued a stay on all executions in Tennessee for now.
1: New York's Governor Kathy Hochul is appointing Attorney General Letitia James as special prosecutor in the Cornell University frat house gang rape case. More from Scott Pringle.
2: James will be replacing the local district attorney after Hochul says serious questions have been raised about the decision by the DA not to prosecute an alleged sex assault. A former student filed a civil suit accusing frat members of raping her at a party in 2024.
1: Before the opening bell, stock futures are on the rise. Michael Kastner, NBC News Radio.
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4: 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JonesNet business partners Keith Jones and Aubrey Fumuner are happy to take time to break it all down, explain what needs to be done, and to keep a current phone number, while also how it will affect the average customer whose current home line is a copper landline. AT&T will disconnect the hard copper line for residences starting November 15th. Which affects phone, digital, prescriber lines, internet, or DSL. Jones and Fumuner recognized a real need for customers who have a place to turn to for help. JonesNet offers those services and can also assist customers with keeping the phone numbers that some have had for decades. The 16th and 17th classes of the Missouri Leadership Academy graduated on Wednesday. The Academy brings together emerging leaders from executive departments and elected offices to strengthen their leadership skills and deepen their commitment to public service. The graduation capped a rigorous months-long curriculum focused on service excellence, leadership development, and citizen-centered process improvement. A key component of this year's program was the development of capstone projects that align with Governor Mike Kehoe's Mo Great priorities for state government. Government efficiency and innovation, constituent services, fiscal stewardship, and resource optimization were key focus areas of these projects. Participants applied what they learned as they examined Missouri services and worked in cross-departmental teams. The classes presented their final projects and executive summaries yesterday morning at the graduation ceremony in the Capitol Rotunda. The Arizona State University hockey coach is being placed on paid administrative leave following an incident regarding a workout that left a player and a St. Louis Blues draft pick in a coma. Matthew Mayich suffered severe heat stroke and collapsed during an outdoor workout back in August. The university has since released a report of their findings of what happened. However, that's been disputed by several anonymous players on the team. It's been reported that Mayich is not expected to fully recover. 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The Marshall Chamber of Commerce has organized a Valley Block Party for Saturday, October 17th. The Block Party downtown is intended to bring Missouri Valley students, alumni, and Marshall residents together to celebrate. Food trucks and a local DJ will be available from 5 to 10 p.m. Several downtown businesses will also be open between 4 and 7 p.m. that evening. For news at centralmoinfo.com, I'm Colin Shelby reporting.
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6: December corn down 2 3/4 at 499.5. March down 2.5 at 514.25. May down 2 3/4 at 521. November soybeans down 7 at 1277. January down 7 at 1293.75. March down 6 3/4 at 1304. December Chicago wheat up 3 at 685.75. March up 2 3/4 at 699.75. July up 2 1/4 at 707. December live cattle up 47 cents at 223.17. February up 37 cents at 225.45. November feeder cattle up 205 at 336.35. January up 202 at 329.70. March up 147 at 325.67. December lean hogs down 50 cents at 68.92. The Dow is up 20 points at 50,926. With this look at your markets, I'm Kayla Lair on TFN, the Farm Net.

Mitch Miller is a name you'll remember. He was born in 1911 in Rochester, New York. Over his career, he was a producer, conductor, arranger, oboe soloist with the CBS Symphony from 1936 through 47, A&R executive for both Columbia and Mercury Records, but you'll remember him best for his recordings with the Sing-Along Gang. Here he is now, Mitch Miller, Sing-Along Gang, and the Children's Marching Song.

first recorded under the name The Four Pennies, then The Chiffons, and that was their 1966 hit song, Sweet Talking Guy, on KRLI, The Chiffons.

That's Perryville, Texas, born Ray Price here on Curly with his highest ranking song on the pop charts anyway. It happened in 1970, a song that was written by Kris Kristofferson for the Good Times.

song you might think goes back to the 30s or 40s. Not so. It's not really that old a song. 1958, the year Frank Sinatra had a hit of Witchcraft. A nice instrumental version of the selection to get you going this hour on KRLI. Here's Engelbert Humperdinck to take us on a lover's holiday.

You know, when you come right down to it, you just can't beat an honest, straightforward ballad. And I wanted to play you the original recording of this because the arrangement by John Scott Trotter, to my way of thinking, is a perfect example of how to properly furnish vocalist with musical support. Never obtrusive,

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2: NBC News Radio, I'm Michael Kastner. The government's always closely watched monthly jobs report is out and it's missed expectations. The Bureau of Labor Statistics says 29,000 non-farm payroll jobs were created in September. That's down from the 162,000 seen in August. Most analysts were expecting today's number to come in right at around 84,000. Investopedia editor Caleb Silver.
3: The economy and the labor market was not that strong going through the summer. We saw some pickup at the end, but now another drop here. It tells you we're in a slow hire, low hire environment, low fire environment. Not a lot of layoffs, but not a lot of job gains here, and not a lot of job gains in high-paying jobs.
2: Tennessee death row inmate Krista Pike is receiving life-saving medical care after this week's failed attempt to execute her by lethal injection. Attorney Devin Rafa says lawyers for other condemned inmates are watching this case closely.
4: That is the argument that the death row inmates are going to make and the attorneys are going to make, is saying that this drug, now we actually have an example here, unfortunately, to say it's a cruel and unusual.
2: Pike's attorney says she remains in critical condition after receiving two doses of pentobarbital on Wednesday. While the Tennessee Department of Correction says officials followed the state's established execution protocol, Governor Bill Lee is pausing executions for the rest of 2026 while a third-party review examines what went wrong. President Trump is now one of the few presidents to visit a tribal nation while in office.
5: So you have to pretend I'm on the ticket.
2: Trump held a rally Thursday at the Choctaw Nation Event Center in southern Oklahoma, where he was getting his Republican followers pumped up for the midterm elections. Today, he'll be in Mobile, Alabama to celebrate the groundbreaking of a new $4 billion bridge. Michael Kastner, NBC News Radio.
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8: A Renick man with a long criminal history was arrested on Wednesday, September 30th. According to online court documents, Nicholas Michael Beckwith, age 39, had been harassing someone by following him and was driving under the influence while almost striking a tree. The victim went to the Moberly Police Department to report the incident. Beckwith drove past an officer who was escorting the victim to his residence and committed a lane violation. A traffic stop was initiated. Beckwith refused a field sobriety test and he was taken into custody. A warrant was eventually issued for a blood alcohol test. Law enforcement later learned that Beckwith is currently out on a $25,000 cash only bond for second degree assault. Further investigation found a 98-page multi-state criminal history, including links to a motorcycle gang and violent offenses. He's being held in the Randolph County Jail for felony first degree harassment. Conditional bond is set at $25,000 cash only, and he is to have no contact with the alleged victim. A Gravois Mills man was injured in a one-vehicle accident in Cooper County Thursday morning. The accident occurred just before 7:45 on westbound Interstate 70 at mile marker 89. According to the Missouri State Highway Patrol, an SUV driven by a 73-year-old Gravois Mills man ran off the right side of the road and struck a rock bluff. The SUV then overturned and came to rest on its side in the right lane of traffic. The man suffered moderate injuries and was taken to University Hospital in Columbia for treatments. A former St. Louis County teacher is facing child sex charges dating back more than 20 years. Police say 60-year-old James Wilder III also worked as a coach for the Lindbergh School District when he was accused of sexually abusing three minors between 1995 and 2008. The allegations were made originally in 2013 when a teen girl came forward, but the case was dismissed when the accuser passed away. However, prosecutors say a change in the law has allowed them to reopen their investigation. investigation. Wilder was arrested yesterday and is being held on a $300,000 cash-only bond. He was fired from the Winburg School District when he was first charged 13 years ago. 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Governor Mike Kehoe has waived a restriction on the use of red dye diesel on public highways and altered the weight restrictions on farm-related vehicles. The executive order will allow shipment of grain, livestock, timber, and other seasonable harvest agricultural products to weigh up to 90,000 pounds. For news at CentralMoInfo.com, I'm Colin Shelby reporting.

happen to you if you're young at heart. For it's hard, you will find.

That's Billie Holiday's most famous composition, selected for the Hall of Fame. And on the recording you just heard, Roy Eldridge played trumpet and Eddie Heywood was featured on the piano. Billie Holiday and God Bless the Child.

1939 hit song here on Curly, Deep Purple. That's Bucky Pizzarelli and Frank Vignola with a couple of guitars and a whole lot of music.

Linda Scott steps up to the curly microphone to sing her 1961 hit, along with Hutch Davies Orchestra, Linda Scott, and Don't Bet Money, Honey.

reached a hit over half a century ago. It was a 1955 hit. Roger Williams had the first recording hit of Autumn Leaves. And you've just heard a real nice arrangement here on Curly from Natta Muscuri.

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1: Good Friday morning and welcome back to the Sizzle on Quicks. I'm Dustin Pollard, better known as the Meteorologist. Folks, every Friday morning we serve up some good food, local events, recipes, and conversation with people who make our community great. Coming up this morning, I got the privilege of sitting down with Buddy Smith during our featured guest spotlight. And we're also back with the Friday Night Lights for our home team spotlight with Coach Cody McDowell, head coach of the Moberly Spartans. We'll talk about what the players eat before and after a game, how the team stays hydrated, what the Spartans focus on during the offseason, and which member of the team Coach McDowell believes can eat the most hot dogs in one sitting. Hopefully we're getting prepared for the end of the season and we can have this big hot dog eating contest, see which one of these boys can eat the most hot dogs. With cooler mornings arriving, we'll reach out to a local Quicks Cookland cookbook for a hearty hamburger soup that works well with family supper or a busy weekend. We're going to also check out the weekend forecast, highlight some civic food events, and tell you about several community activities happening around the area. The Sizzle on Quicks is presented by Lula's Tavern, home of the warm beer and the lousy food. I was having a discussion with my brother and he said, I know that's our slogan, but I don't know if that's what we should be putting. I think it's great because we all know it's the greatest food and the coldest beer. Stop by Lula's Tavern at 112 West Carpenter Street in Moberly. Now let's get cooking with Bob's Butcher Shop Barbecue Weather Report. 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Here's your Friday through Sunday barbecue forecast from Dusty, the meteorologist. Friday will be partly cloudy with a morning low around 46 degrees and an afternoon high near 70. There is only a 3% chance of rain with north to northeast winds around 14 miles per hour. Friday should be a good day for grilling, but the wind may affect how quickly your grill heats and holds the temperature. Position the grill in a safe location from the buildings and anything that could catch fire, but never move a lit grill into the garage or enclosed space to block the wind. Saturday will be sunny with a morning low near 48. Yes.

0: Yes, that's my kind of weather. And an afternoon high around 72 degrees. A chance of rain is only 7% with a east winds near 7 miles per hour. Saturday looks like a excellent day of cookout, tailgate, and an afternoon around the smoker. Sunday will also be sunny with a cool morning low near 45 and a warmer afternoon high around 77 degrees. The chance of rain is approximately 7% with a north-northwest wind around 8 miles per hour. Sunday would be the best outdoor cooking day of the weekend. The cool morning would work well for starting a pork shoulder, brisket, or any other longer cook, while the warmer afternoon should be comfortable for serving outside. Overall, we have 3 good days of grilling. That's your Bob's Butcher Shop Barbecue Weather Report. Now that we check the weekend grill forecast, let's take a look at the local events where food and community come together. Moberly's first annual Farmers Market Day is coming Saturday, October the 10th from 10 a.m. to 3 p.m. at the Fennel, located at 1315 North Clark Street in downtown Moberly. 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
0: 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I see you all over the place. Your social media is great. I really appreciate you coming on here and talking to me. You got the stage right now, but
6: wow, man,
0: ahead.
6: Thanks for having me, Dusty. I appreciate it.
0: Yeah.
6: I've been following The Sizzle. It's been great. Happy for you, man. This is what we need in the community. Community support's just big to me and my family. Me and my wife, we just like to give back. We like to spotlight a lot of local businesses, and it's just what we do, man.
0: I do. I enjoy it. You make me want to get involved more. Seeing how much you do and seeing how much people appreciate it, it makes me want to help you more. I know you've got some local events coming up here soon.
6: We do. We're very active with Shoes from the Heart. That is an organization out of Macon, Missouri. And actually, Trinity Black at Farm Bureau Insurance, He introduced me to it, sent me a message, asked me if I'd look into it. And man, they put shoe closets in schools, and if kids need shoes, they get them for free.
0: Amazing.
6: It is. And they're in every county in the state of Missouri. So I'm just pretty active in that. They're just big, man. It's a good organization, and I highly recommend that you get involved with that.
0: Do you know how people can donate to that?
6: You betcha. You can reach out to Don or Meg Benucci out of Macon, Missouri. Shoes from the Heart. They got their website. You can get on Facebook. Man, we're doing big events right now at the schools with the Pass for Cash that raises money for Shoes from the Heart. Yeah, you can get a hold of Donnie and Meg.

0: And I can get you a phone number for them as well and a website.
1: Yeah, that would be great. And I would put them on this program every chance I got. And I know you and your wife are a big supporter of everything local, because what you were just telling me on the way over, what do you all do?
0: My wife and I, on a Saturday, we don't have kids at home now.
1: Empty Nester Empty Club Nesters. Right here, baby.
0: Yeah, so we'll flip a coin north, south, east, or west, and we'll pick a direction, and we Google locally owned businesses, locally owned restaurants, and we look at the reviews, and that's how we decide where we're going.
1: 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It does good. It really helps.
0: 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I brag about them, you know, because just because you don't shop there doesn't mean one of your friends won't shop there. I've been very fortunate enough to work for three really good locally owned businesses. I worked for Pringer Foods, I worked for Bratcher's Market, and now I work for the Miller family, and I am very blessed to work for Moberly Motor Company.
1: Yeah, all three of them are great.
0: They are.
1: All three of them have helped the community. Yeah. Moberly Motors gives and gives and gives.
0: There's a lot of them that give. That's the other thing is when I was the manager of Bratcher's, that's when I first realized just what a need. Everybody has a need in our community.
1: Yeah.
0: And I know I can't help everyone, but everyone can help someone.
1: That's right. That's a good way to look at it. My brother and I, we try to give as much as we can. Sometimes it gets overwhelming.
0: It does.
1: Our community does have a lot of need. We are a lower income community.
0: Yeah.
1: And I wish I could just give. If I ever hit the major lottery, people would know it. Because
0: me
1: I would
0: and my
1: give,
0: wife
1: give,
0: talk
1: give.
0: About that often. If we ever won that kind of money, we would love to just go around and put roofs on houses and just fix things, you know, for people.
1: I know we're jumping all over the place, but this is the way this works here at the Sizzle. And if you're just tuning in, folks, we're here with Buddy Smith, the one and only. What is your favorite type of food you'd like to eat?
0: My favorite food to eat is Hamburger Helper.
1: That must come from whenever you were young.
0: It was, and I've stuck with it. You could, if we called my wife right now, that's what she'd tell you.
1: How many ways can you make Hamburger
0: Man,
1: Helper?
0: Man, I don't know,
1: how
0: but
1: many
0: she
1: combinations?
0: Makes it good.
1: What cheese are we putting in it today?
0: Yes.
1: Are you putting them spiral noodles or just regular elbow noodles?
0: Yeah, I like steak. I like shrimp. If I had my choice of what I was going to eat, it'd be Hamburger Helper.
1: Hamburger Helper.
0: I'm pretty simple in that aspect.
1: You know, I don't mind me some Hamburger Helper, as long as it's done with good quality meat from Bob's Butcher
0: Shop. There you
1: go.
0: There you go. That's right, buddy. That is right.
1: Yeah, so what other, I know Toys for Tots is coming up, and you get involved in that.
0: We do.
1: Moberly Motors.
0: Moberly Motor Company, Toys for Tots. I kind of feel like it's been down the last few years, you know, and I don't know why, but everybody does so much for them, though, you know.
1: Yeah.
0: Everybody gets involved with Toys for Tots. It takes a village. If you can just simply go into the store and just maybe pick up an extra item here or there and donate it, because there's kids that need it.
1: My very first guest ever on the Sizzle talked about going and helping. He was 8 years old, and he did Kids Helping Kids at the food pantry. And that was something that really hit me, too, that that's a good thing to send your kid to do, to
0: you
1: see.
0: You better believe it.
1: It gives a reality check that that iPad isn't always sitting there for somebody, or that Power Wheels truck that they can go outside and ride, or a new shirt that they can throw on, or even just food in the pantry.
0: And what an example they set, too, for your kids. You know, our kids and our grandchildren are watching, you know, and that's super important to me to see, you know, for them to see the man that I am, and as for you as well.
1: Yeah, yeah, it is. We're visiting with Buddy Smith during the featured guest spotlight on The Sizzle. Folks, after the break, we'll continue our conversation here, more with Buddy's story, and finishing with some food fun talk. 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
3: Welcome back to the Sizzle. I'm Dusty, the meteorologist. We're continuing our featured guest spotlight with Buddy Smith. You got Buddy the Elf coming out anytime
4: soon? You know, we're going to do a few of the Buddy the Elves this year. Very, very time consuming.
3: Yeah.
4: I enjoyed the heck out of it. The Miller family, they just let me go. It's wonderful. Uh-huh. It's important to me. I love going to the schools, doing the Buddy the Elf, the singing grams, nursing homes. And we raised a lot of money for Shoes from the Heart.
3: And you've got such a beautiful,
4: terrible voice.
3: Beautiful.
4: I was told
3: that
4: terrible voice. Some people paid me to sing. Some people paid me not to sing. So Shoes from the Heart, we will do some Buddy the Elf singing grams at like nursing homes. I'm going to kind of limit it this year to what I do.
3: I'm always willing to dress up as the leprechaun too and be your sidekick.
4: Man, I'll do it. Python's coming up again.
3: What's now? What is that?
4: We collect pies
3: in
4: November. The Python every year.
3: Like Python, like your...
4: Yeah. No, the Python. The Zion Lutheran Python they do every year. They serve 700, 800, 900 people every year, and we collect pies through the community.
3: Well, yeah, if you get me a flyer on that, I'll mention that every radio program.
4: Okay.
3: Until the Python's done. So
4: heck yeah.
3: So what's your thoughts on all these coffee shops?
4: You know, I'm not a coffee drinker, but obviously there's a need for it. If everybody's building coffee shops, there's gotta be a reason they're building them.
3: The Bean is still mine to go to, though.
4: Good one.
3: Now, I'm just a black coffee drinker. I just like my coffee black. But if I do need something out of the ordinary, and then we have the Tea Company.
4: The Tea Company out there on the south side of town?
3: I've got that a few times.
4: Yep, that's a good one out there. There's a lot of good ones.
3: You know, the south side of town is starting to blow up.
4: They're growing out there.
3: Yeah.
4: You know, once they put another Dollar General out there, we knew we was... we made it.
3: Yeah. I heard we're getting a couple more subdivisions out that area. Maybe a roundabout. We'll be big time if we get a roundabout.
4: They keep growing.
3: I don't even know.
4: I see people all the time say, you know, well, we don't need another coffee shop. We need this. We need that. Man, people are trying. I love seeing people trying. I love seeing Moberly growing, adding more jobs.
3: I have a little piece of property out on South Moberly too, and I wouldn't mind adding something that would generate some more business.
4: Yeah. More jobs, more opportunity.
3: Yeah. Honestly, that's what it's about. We creating the jobs.
4: Yeah.
3: Giving good paying jobs in the community keeps the community going.
4: Man, I love my community.
3: Yeah.
4: Just love it.
3: Yeah.
4: Love everything about Moberly. I love Randolph County. I love supporting it. I love bragging about the locally owned businesses. Don't forget this weekend, Bain's House of Bounce.
3: House of Bounce.
4: Yes. They're going to be at the Fennel.
3: Yeah.
4: That's McKenzie and Greg Bain.
3: Yeah, I had them down there during Junk Junction next to my hot dog cart. And, you know, stuff like this is needed to give activity because we don't have a lot of activities for the kids to do around town.
4: There isn't.
3: The skating ring's gone.
4: Yep.
3: The bowling alley's gone. Now I know we have the 4th Street.
4: Yeah.
3: And I really like it. And what people don't realize is they play older movies there.
4: They do. They've got movies.
3: Like, I never want to miss
4: theater.
3: Christmas Vacation. They play it there every year.
4: They do.
3: That is a fun time.
4: Yep. Man.
3: Anybody else you want to spotlight?
4: Man, everybody. We got a lot of good locally owned businesses.
3: Yes, we do.
4: Black Market Barbecue.
3: Yes.
4: That's another one. We like to support it. Uh-huh. We like to support Bob's. Have you been to Lula's? Man. Arts. What about Arts, man?
3: Oh, love them.
4: Over 80 years out there.
3: I know.
4: We get everything from Arts.
3: Yeah, I do too. Well, I appreciate you coming on, buddy, and let's don't make this the last time.
4: No.
3: You come on again whenever you got something, and if you got something you just need to talk about, we'll make this appearance again. For sure.
4: You can, man. I sure thank you. I love everything you do in the community. Because we see it. People see it.
3: Yeah.
4: You know, it's important. People see it. I tell people, just get involved, man. Whether it's the community kitchen or the Christo Center or your local schools, concession stands. That's one of my favorite things to do.
3: Yeah.
4: And you just talk to people. I mean, that's all it is.
3: That's it. Yeah. Giving your local school support means a lot.
4: It does.
3: It does.
4: Super important, Dusty.
3: Nothing else you want to mention?
4: You need lunch today, go to the Brick. You need a car today, come see Buddy at Moberly Motor Company.
3: Well, one thing I will say this is funny. Last week, the sponsor was Lula's for the spotlight. And I would say Lula's, home of warm beer and lousy food.
4: Love it.
3: And my brother goes, man, I don't know if that just sounds good on the radio, saying it out loud.
4: No,
3: like that.
4: It's fantastic,
3: I think it sounds great. All right, Buddy. Well, thank you very much. Folks, we've got Buddy Smith here. This is The Sizzle. And if you missed part of today's conversation, watch for more from our interview with Buddy Smith on Central Mo Info Facebook page. Coming up next, we're heading under the Friday night lights with Moberly Spartans head coach Cody McDowell. It's time for the hometown spotlight here on Sizzle. Visit with local athletes, coaches about sports, food, preparation, and the people who support them. This week we're heading under the Friday night lights with Coach Cody McDowell, head coach of the Moberly Spartans. All right, Coach McDowell, welcome to the Sizzle, and I appreciate you coming on. I know you got better things to do than sit here and talk to the meteorologist, but I just want to let you know I appreciate you. My son played under you, and he has nothing but mad respect for you.
1: Comes full circle, you know, when we started talking just before we came on air here, just when you let me know he bought his first house. Ultimately, at the end of the day, that's why we do a lot of this stuff is to see kids kind of succeed down the road. I know it's hard for people to understand that when they're seeing a bad play call on Friday night or seeing you discipline their son in the middle of the week because he's screwing up. But at the end of the day, when they leave Moberly High School, it's awesome to see him succeed. And the personal development and the professional development beyond high school, that's probably what keeps people in it.
3: So let's get to the kids. Do you have an eating regimen or a schedule for them that you like them to stick to?
1: I rely obviously on them to feed themselves and properly, you know, hydrate. And honestly, it's kind of hard. It's kind of hard with a high school kid just because of his schedule. Sometimes it's our school lunch is good, but it's still not adequate. When you start talking about a teenage boy, it's just they're a bottomless pit, as you know, from raising them. And I've got kids of my own. It's you couldn't have enough food in that school cafeteria to satisfy their hunger and their drive. So we offer them Gatorade and the Gatorade protein drinks and the Muscle Milk protein shakes and the Gatorade protein bars. I kind of sell those and peddle those out of my office throughout the day. So when they get done with their workout, I just sell it to them at cost. So it's a good deal for them and it's enough to just keep their body refueled from their workout. After that, it's you're kind of relying on their home life and each individual kid to understand what they need and how much they need to eat, because I guarantee you it's not enough. We try. And giving them as much knowledge as we can on the fact they need to eat, but I don't have them on a strict regimen. No, I wish we could.
3: It takes a whole community to come together to feed these kids.
1: Oh, yeah.
3: And if people realize that more, they'd probably give a little bit more.
1: Meal donations and meal sponsorships for our Friday night games, and then we get kind of a meal fee, and then we also use a lot of our fundraising money to help feed our kids throughout the year as far as our lower level games, just because we have a lot of people probably see and understand that they eat on a Thursday night, as you know, the sophomores will eat at a place on a Thursday night, the juniors and stuff, and the parents all kind of organize and handle that. On a Friday night before the game, we obviously a home game, it's a lot easier than an away game, but we'll eat a team meal at the school before we start our pregame prep, and that's what a lot of people see. You know, they see the meal sponsorship or the opportunity to sponsor those meals to feed that team, but what they don't see is the people behind the scenes.
3: Where would somebody reach out if they wanted to help out with that?
1: They can reach out to me right now. The two ladies that are kind of spearheading that operation right now are Jessica Morris and Megan Bloss, and they kind of organize a lot of it. So either me or either one of those ladies, and they're doing
3: a
1: great job.
3: They can be found on Facebook easily.
1: You can reach out to me, and I can put you in touch with those.
3: Well, I feature a little thing on here. I always ask if when I interview the students, I always about how big old boy are you. Coach, we're going to ask you about how big old boy are you and about how many hot dogs you think you could eat in one sitting.
1: 200. I'm trying to stay under 200 right now. So as you know, it gets a little harder as you get older. But
3: yeah, how many hot dogs you think you got to eat them with bread, because that's what a hot dog eating contest involves.
1: Is there a time limit on that, or how does that work?
3: I don't think there is a time limit in the hot dog eating contest, is it?
1: It's just, I don't know. I've seen how they do it on ESPN and in those hot dog eating challenges. I'm not at that level, but I think I could put a few away as long as I have a little bit of water to wash the bread down.
3: Well, I hope you're willing to put that to a test later on in the season, because I want to get all these boys that I asked and the coaches that I asked together for a hot dog eating contest, which Bob's Butcher Shop will sponsor, and we'll donate the money that's created from it to the football program.
1: I think it would be a great thing for the players to do.
3: Yes.
1: I'm not a big hot dog guy, but, you know.
3: It'd be
1: fun for the kids. I might have to get a sub. I'm sure there's somebody on my staff that likes hot dogs. But
3: well, Coach, you're doing a good job, and I really appreciate you taking out some time to come and see me. And good luck with the homecoming, and hopefully we can get you on again some other time.
1: Sounds good. Appreciate it.
3: Thank you very much.
1: Yep, thank you.
3: That's Moberly Spartan head coach Cody McDowell. Now that all this talk about football and game day meals has made us hungry, it's time for our recipe of the week. This week's recipe comes from the Second Quicks Cookbook. With cool mornings in the weekend's forecast, we're making hamburger soup, submitted by Dorothy Shimmerhorn of Huntsville. Here's what you need. 1 pound of hamburger, 1 can of cooked carrots, 1 can of green beans, 1/2 can of whole kettle corn, 1 chopped onion, 1 can of cut up tomatoes, 3 or 4 potatoes cut into bite-sized pizzas, 1/2 can of brown beans drained, salted to taste, 1 teaspoon of celery seed, and 1 teaspoon of oregano. Start by browning the hamburger in a skillet. Once the meat is fully cooked, drain away the grease. Place the hamburger in a slow cooker or a large pot on the stove, and the carrots, green beans, corn, chopped onions, tomatoes, potatoes, and drained beans. Season the soup with salt, celery seed, and oregano. If you're using a slow cooker, let the soup cook until the potatoes and the onions are tender and all the ingredients are heated through. If you're cooking it on a stove, bring the soup to a gentle simmer and cook until the potatoes are tender. Stir occasionally so nothing sticks to the bottom, so you don't have to scrub them dishes in the end. If the soup is thicker than you prefer, add a little water, beef broth, or tomato juice until it reaches a consistency you like. Serve the hamburger soup with hot cornbread, biscuits, crackers, or grilled cheese sandwich. I prefer the grilled cheese sandwich for sure. That's this week's recipe of the week, hamburger soup from Dorothy Shimmerhorn of Huntsville. We'll share a complete recipe on Central Mo Info Facebook page so you can save it, share it, or try it at home. When we come back, I'll have the meteorologist tip on the sizzle.
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3: Welcome back to the Sizzle. It's time for this weekend's meteorologist tip. When you're making soup, cut your vegetables into pieces that are close to the same size. That helps the potatoes, carrots, onions, and other ingredients to cook at a similar rate. Add ingredients based on how long they take to cook. Dense ingredients, such as potatoes, carrots, need more time, while canned vegetables are already cooked and can be added later. Keep the soup at a gentle simmer instead of a hard boil. A steady simmer cooks the ingredients evenly without breaking the vegetables apart. Taste the soup near the end before adding more salt, broth, canned corn, vegetables, beans, and seasoning blends may already contain enough sodium. Cut evenly, simmer gently, and season after tasting. That's this week's meteorologist tip from Dusty, the meteorologist here. And before we wrap things up, here are a few community reminders. The Velvet Suns Sunset Social is Saturday, October the 3rd. Like I said, Mark, you still haven't made it to the program to say that for me. From 6 until 11 p.m. at the Rothwell Park Amphitheater behind the lodge. Come and join an evening of music, entertainment, sunset views, and community support. The event supports a mission for the United Way of Randolph County For ticket information, visit the United Way of Randolph County online or call 660-263-6588. Also coming up is the Mother Sons Party 2026 United We Glow on Saturday, October the 17th from 4 to 6 p.m. at the Moberly Municipal Auditorium. Watch the United Way of Randolph County website for social page for tickets, information, and additional details. And if you're looking for a short road trip, Central Pumpkin Fest is Saturday, October the 17th from 10 a.m. to 4 p.m. on the Centralia City Square. This event will include live music, pumpkins, local vendors, seasonal activities, and a large lineup of food trucks and food vendors. Also, would like to share, Paris FFA Ladies Trap Team won the state championship. I'm reading here that 2026 Fall Classic State Champion Ladies Team, Paris FFA, Bailey Baskin, Autumn Bross, Shiloh Bross, Mia Kendrick, and Bailey Middleton. Congratulations to you all. Also, a reminder that the Boots Pumpkin Patch is open, and my brother and I are going to be doing some hidden treasures out there. Nice little prizes. You'll locate the treasure, and on the treasure, there'll probably be something that says where you redeem it at. I know we're going to be giving away probably a bundle of meat in one of them, or whether there'll be some Lula's giveaways on there, or the brick. But we will be gearing up our treasure hunt here soon. I seen a bunch of the goodies that my brother had in his office, raring to go. So that's always fun activity to do with the family out at Boots' corn maze. We'll be doing that. That's going to do it this week's edition of The Sizzle. Thank you for featured guest Buddy Smith and Moberly Spartans head coach Cody McDowell for joining us during the home team spotlight. Thank you to our title sponsor, Lula Tavern, home of the warm beer and the lousy food. 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Thanks also to Bob's Butcher Shop, sponsors of the Barbecue Weather Report. For good meat done the old-fashioned way, swing by Bob's Butcher Shop at 1304 South Morley Street in Moberly. 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I'm Dusty, the meteorologist, reminding you to watch the weather, watch your temperatures, support local, and enjoy what's cooking this weekend. 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
9: NBC News Radio, I'm Michael Kastner. New York Attorney General Letitia James is taking over the Cornell University gang rape case as special prosecutor. Governor Kathy Hochul raised questions about the investigation and the decision not to prosecute the alleged sexual assault.
10: New reporting raises serious questions about the information his office relied upon when it made that decision.
9: A former student filed a civil lawsuit accusing seven frat members of raping her at a party in 2024. Hochul said she will not let the case be swept under the rug. The Tompkins County District Attorney said he would reopen the case, but claimed allegations in the civil complaint are dramatically different than the woman's statement to police a couple of years ago. President Trump is set to give remarks in Alabama later today. Yamiche Alcindor reports it's part of his tour touting the economy ahead of the midterms.
11: White House officials say the president is planning to hold 36 events in 30 days in 17 states. In a new interview, President Trump telling Time magazine of the GOP's chances, quote, "I think we'll do okay if I campaign."
9: Trump will also celebrate the groundbreaking of Mobile's new $4 billion bridge. Tomorrow, the president will be in Ohio to deliver remarks in Vandalia, outside of Dayton. Employers hit the brakes on hiring in September. More from Daria Albinger.
12: The Labor Department says just 29,000 non-farm payroll jobs were created last month. That's down from the 162,000 added in August, as well as the 84,000 that most analysts were expecting. Unemployment ticked up nationally to 4.2%. The question now, was this report a one-off or is it the start of a trend? And although jobs and the broader economy are expected to be major issues in the midterm elections.
9: Michael Kastner, NBC News Radio.
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14: A Bell woman was arrested on Thursday, October 1st in Cole County. According to a Missouri State Highway Patrol report, Amanda R. Kramer, age 47, was taken into custody by state troopers at 8:39 a.m.

0: M on a felony Cole County warrant for possession of a controlled substance. Kramer is being held at the Cole County Jail pending bond. Missouri's Fire Service will host annual memorial services Saturday and Sunday at the Firefighters Memorial of Missouri in Kingdom City. On Saturday at 7 p.m., there will be a candlelight vigil held for all Missouri firefighters who have died while serving their communities. A memorial service will then be held Sunday at 10:30 a.m. at the memorial. The service will call attention to five Missouri firefighters who recently died in the line of duty. They include former Cooper County, Boone County, and Howard County Fire Protection District member Larry Roland Duncan. All five will be recognized by the Firefighters Memorial Foundation of Missouri Board, and their names will be added to the monument wall. In the event of inclement weather, the events will be moved from the memorial to Avaz Elementary School. Missouri Governor Mike Kehoe has proclaimed October 4th as Fire Service Memorial Day in Missouri. St. Louis Mayor Kara Spencer walked out of a meeting of the St. Louis Board of Police Commissioners on Wednesday night. Spencer reportedly took issue when a Metro PD employee started asking questions to the board, interjecting to ask if the department's media staff was part of the community forum. The mayor later got up and left the meeting after the department employee asked several more questions. Both the police department and the mayor's office have yet to comment on the incident. You're listening to news at CentralMoInfo.com. The cost to repair dozens of damaged fire hydrants in St. Louis is expected to be hundreds of thousands of dollars. Authorities say at least 77 hydrants are missing, brass connections needed to connect fire hoses. The fire department says it has developed a temporary adapter for the time being. The investigation into who caused the damage is ongoing. And a branch of a global nonprofit community service organization in Moberly was recognized by the mayor recently. Mayor Brandon L. Lucas attended the Altruza Jubilee last week to issue an official proclamation recognizing Altruza International of Moberly for 75 years of dedicated community service. Since November of 1951, Altruza has provided services to the Moberly community, including hosting spiritual reflection sessions in tandem with local pastors, youth leadership programs for high school age kids, community book exchanges, and more. For news at CentralMoInfo.com, I'm Colin Shelby reporting.
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2: December corn down 4 at 498 and a quarter, March down 4 and a half at 512 and a quarter, May down 4 and a half at 512 and 3 quarters. November soybeans down 4 at 1280, January down 4 and a half at 1296 and a quarter, March down 4 and a half at 1306 and a quarter. December Chicago wheat up 3 at 685 and 3 quarters, March up 2 and a half at 699 and a half, July up 1 and a half at 706 and a quarter. December live cattle down 157 at 221.60, February down 187 at 223.57, November feeder cattle down 485 at 331.50, January down 452 at 325.17, March down 410 at 321.57. December lean hogs up 67 cents at 69.60, and the Dow is up 273 points at 51,199. With this look at your markets, I'm Kaylin Lair on TFN, the Farm Net.
3: Live cattle lower, lean hogs were trying to recover after yesterday's poor price performance. It is Friday. That means it's time for the free-for-all. Jim Wiesmeyer from Wiesmeyer's Perspectives podcast and John Newton from American Farm Bureau Federation are on the show with me this morning. And believe me, they are both loaded with topics we need to discuss. Jennifer Scheich from Farm Journal's Pork will join us right after we get a news update from Haley Bickelhop. Good morning, Haley.
4: Good morning. Are you feeling recovered from your crazy week yet?
3: Oh, yeah. Yeah, absolutely. Madison is not that much of a drive for me. It's only about, 2:15, 2:30, something like that. So I got done with the show yesterday, sat in on the U.S. Farm Report taping that will be on this weekend, and it features Mike North. It features Dan Bossi, and it features Greg Dowd.
4: Quite the lineup.
3: A very good panel discussion took place there at World Dairy Expo. Tyne always does a great job with it, and she does have that for you this weekend. It was good to see people. It was good to talk with producers, and get there in

0: insights into what is going on. And I'm telling you, up and down the alleys, everybody was talking about, you know, the smoke price isn't too great, but I sure like getting $1,400 for a three-day-old calf. It's the beef side of the dairy industry right now that is keeping that optimism alive in dairy. So really an interesting couple of days of conversations with producers out there. All right, let's get to the news.
1: We'll get to the news this morning. Well, Chip, private exporters have reported sales of 218,000 metric tons of corn for delivery to Mexico. Now, of that total, 173,800 metric tons is for delivery during the 26-27 marketing year. 22,400 metric tons is for delivery during the 27-28 marketing year. And then 22,400 metric tons is for delivery during the 28-29 marketing year. And love to hear your thoughts on this. I know we talked a little bit this morning about it earlier.
0: I think it's an important message from Mexico. Mexico is a traditional buyer of U.S. corn, number one buyer of U.S. corn, and they are a value-based customer. When you see, after a 30-cent drop or whatever it has been, more than that, in corn, after you see the kind of price drop that we've seen in corn futures, and you got a traditional buyer that steps up and buys 26 crop, 27 crop, and makes the first 28 crop purchase, they see value in where corn prices are right now. That's the kind of thing that can get into the marketplace and trigger some additional buys from other countries.
1: Well, Chip, the jobs report is out this morning, and it shows that the United States added 29,000 jobs in September, which is quite a bit fewer than economists expected. So economists polled by the Wall Street Journal expected that it would add 84,000 jobs. Unemployment rate rose up to 4.2% from 4.1% in August, which is historically fairly low. The average hourly earnings for workers rose only 0.1%. Overall, in 2026, about 670,000 jobs have been added here in the U.S.
0: Yeah, we're going to talk about that, but boy, it sure is reducing the need for interest rate increases in the final two meetings of the year.
1: Mm-hmm. Well, I know you have John Newton, you said on Chip, but the American Farm Bureau is asking President Donald Trump to take several steps to lower prices at the pump, and this includes temporarily suspending the federal highway diesel tax. In their letter, AFBF points out the fact that it's one of the most fuel-intensive times of year. Obviously, right now it's harvest. And that national average on-highway diesel price has reached $6.38 per gallon. Farm diesel in the heart of the Corn Belt has climbed to nearly $6 per gallon. AFBF is also asking for President Trump to quickly waive federal penalties for emergency use of dyed diesel on highways, which, Chip, just happened in Indiana. So Governor Mike Braun now says that red dyed diesel is exempt from Indiana's state tax. Farmers can now use it for any farm-related activities. And the governor also extended the state's gas tax holiday.
0: Yeah. I mean, taking the taxes off the diesel for highway fuel, that's great. Go ahead and do it. But what we need is another $3 off the price of diesel, not another 38 cents. We'll talk about this with Jim and John coming up here in a little bit. We've got to do something to fix these diesel prices.
1: Yeah, those prices are crazy. Well, this morning, EPA Administrator Lee Zeldin is in Bucks County, Pennsylvania. He's meeting with Rolling Harvest Food Rescue and local farmers. Now, Chip, their agenda will cover tackling food waste and the agency's Feed It On initiative. So Feed It On is a program that spotlights farmers, spotlights businesses, nonprofits, military partners, and communities to ensure that food is not being wasted. Rolling Harvest Food Rescue connects 52 local farms with weekly distributions at more than 80 hunger relief sites.
0: It's a very cool program.
1: It is. It definitely is. Well, Chip, Viler is now official. So this is Corteva's spinoff that's focusing on the company's advanced seed and genetics business, and it was completed on Thursday as a separate publicly traded company. Now, along the same lines, on Wednesday, a U.S. district court issued a second denial rejecting California's motion to temporarily block Corteva's spinoff. Corteva stock dropped 75% as the equity value of its seed business transferred to the newly independent Viler Inc. And Chip, also in the headlines, 15 states are renewing their lawsuits where they're alleging that Viler has created, was created to shield the company's best assets tens of billions of dollars of potential liabilities tied to PFAS. I know we mentioned that before, but kind of a continuation there.
0: Absolutely. Haley, good stuff. Thank you so much. Have a great weekend. We'll talk to you
1: Thanks,
0: later.
1: Chip. You too.
0: You bet. Let's bring in Jennifer Scheich, editor Farm Journal's Pork. Good morning, Jennifer.
2: Good morning.
0: All right. So growers in the Midwest, they've had a tough time getting crop out of the field this fall, mm-hmm. and that means the livestock producers are getting behind on manure spreading, aren't they?
2: Yeah. You know, we're not maybe in panic mode yet, but I did go back for my class reunion last weekend. So I was in Washington County, Iowa, and several of the farmers there were a little bit concerned. You know, just obviously the delay in the fields means the delay for getting manure spread ultimately for pork producers down the road, too. And there's a lot of hog manure in Washington County, Iowa right now. And so basically, I reached out to a couple different people, but one guy, Luke Jagger, who is he's a custom manure hauler, said that, you know, just that ground makes it pretty tough, obviously, to get the heavy manure tanks through. And so he's, you know, encourages farmers who have full pits right now to consider transferring it to other pits. Matt Gent, who's a pork producer in Washington as well, said that a lot of times, you know, neighbors work together to haul, you know, manure from one barn to another. Obviously, there's challenges there with biosecurity that they have to keep on aware of and on top of as well. But, you know, right now they've got to figure out what to do with it because that rain has been rough in Washington this week.
0: Yeah, yeah. Now, on the drive over to Madison and back yesterday, a lot of hog production up there in southern Wisconsin. And, mm-hmm. well, and dairy, of course, but a lot of manure management needs to be done. And there's a lot of manure on top. Not as much being incorporated because of the field conditions out there this year. So a lot of management to do. Jennifer, thank you so much. Yeah. We'll talk to you later. Get more on that story and a whole lot more. www.porkbusiness.com. We got the free-for-all coming up next. Jim Wiesmeyer, John Newton here on AgriTalk.
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1: One name says it all. AgriTalk. What more do you need to know?
2: Welcome back to AgriTalk on this Friday morning. I'm Chip Flory. Glad that you are with us. And joining me right now, Jim Wiesmeyer's Wiesmeyer's Perspectives Podcast. Good morning, Jim.
3: Good morning, Chip. I see the Cubs are with the Nationals out of the contention. Sorry to hear.
2: Yeah. We got to play 164 games, but I would like to still be playing, Jim. Yeah. Just was a San Diego was a buzzsaw when we got over there. They were hitting the ball. They were pitching the ball. The fans were fantastic.
3: Yeah, hottest over team there. In they baseball were, right now. Hottest team.
2: The hottest team. There's no doubt. But that fan base over there was just going crazy.
3: Yeah, and the park is a lot like Seattle in football. It resonates, the sound.
2: Yeah.
3: You know?
2: Yeah. Yeah, so, I mean, tip of the hat to the Padres.
3: Yep.
2: That was a well-played two-game thumping of the Cubs, and the Cubs just couldn't get anything going in that environment. They didn't have the pitching to handle the Padres. It was a tough two games for the Cubbies there. John Newton from AFBF is going to be joining us here in a little bit, but first things first. Jim, just before we got on, you said that you're talking about a top-up payment on the SDRP Stage 2. What's going on?
3: Yeah. If you recall, we had a big top-up payment actually for both earlier this year where they doubled the percentage from 35% to 70%. But USDA is currently reviewing options for another top-up, and I've been getting a lot of emails. I think it's going to happen, Chip. They've got a lot of money, frankly, to work with on that. They're just reviewing different options of how to do the next top-up payment. That's the bottom line. For those impacted producers, there's an announcement coming. I just don't know when it will be and what it will be. But for those impacted producers, it'll be more much-needed cash flow ahead.
2: Right, right. Yeah, Jim, my signal's a little sketchy. I heard everything that you said there. Don't know if I'm coming through clearly or not, but I want to jump over to the jobs report. Give us the details on the report that we had out this morning.
3: Well, the economy only added 29,000 jobs in September, Chip, but that was followed by a revised downward 133,000 in August and well below the forecast of 90,000. You had, with the revisions, employment in July and August combined was 60,000 lower than previously reported. Now, on the surface, that's a bad jobs report, but the equity markets liked it. At one time, we were shooting up 400 points in the Dow. Now, I think it's only up 50, and the S&P up 50, and the NASDAQ up about 260. But the reason why it's not all that bad is when you look at the different numbers, the manufacturing and construction totals around 20,000, which signals Trump likes that because of his investment in manufacturing jobs. Yeah. But the big thing that you mentioned before, this almost virtually guarantees no change in the interest rate in the FOMC meeting coming later this month. And it's going to be a close call in December. The Fed Fund futures slightly believe that there'll be a rate increase, but we've got more data to come. So that's your bottom line, right, Chip. Not as bad as it first looked. No change in Fed policy for October.
2: Okay. Yeah, I agree. The 10-year rate or 10-year yield earlier this week was up at 5.32%, something like that. It's down to 5.25% this morning after that jobs
3: I think
2: data.
3: We may have seen the highs, Chip, in those yields now.
2: For now. Exactly. For now. And part of the reason that I think we probably have is because the real interest rate market, not the Fed funds or Fed policy, the real interest rate market got out in front of this a little bit And, you know, when Scott Bessent, the Treasury

0: And the dollar now, which has had a pretty good increase, what, over 3 months, that could stabilize as well now because of reduced odds for another rate hike.
1: Right, right. Okay. Let's see. Let's go to this one. Let's go to this one. What's the status, Jim, of USDA's reorganization? A federal judge extended the temporary pause on USDA employee relocations. Are we moving forward with the reorg and the relocation?
0: Well, USDA says they are internally, but this has put a stoppage to me on it. And I think you're going to be interviewing Stephen Baden, deputy secretary, next week,
1: yep.
0: You said? Yeah.
1: Yep.
0: He would be the best bottom line person on that. Of course, he'll spin for USDA, and I don't blame him. But this is a legal action that I think has some thrust to it, Chip, on pause pending further information from USDA.
1: Okay. All right. Very good. Let's talk a little bit about some of these elections and some of the races that are coming up. What in the world is going on in Texas, Jim?
0: Calarico is ahead by a couple of points. That's the margin of error on that one. But I'm telling you, I've talked to Texans, and they're concerned if they vote Republican. They're saying Paxton is not the best candidate, and what he's done before is coming back to haunt him right now. But they're going to throw $100 million at that race, Chip, the Republican Party, if not more. Jeez. If not more. But you're seeing
1: this
0: in a number.
1: How do you think that's going to go?
0: I think eventually
1: Paxton.
0: Paxton will win, but it's going to take a lot of money and diversion of interest elsewhere. But almost every story you see now from the election gurus is favorable toward the Democrats. Now, one of the services other than Cook Political Report that I monitor is Inside Elections. And they put out a story yesterday, as Election Day creeps closer and continues to look like a traditional midterm, they adjusted their projections in favor of Democrats, Chip. Democrats, they said, are most likely to gain between 7 and 15 House seats. They need to gain 3 for control, and 3 to 5 Senate seats. They need to gain 4, with greater Democratic gains possible in either chamber. So they're tilting, as most people are, for the House turnover to the Democrats, and it's still a jump ball on the Senate side. But you've got Susan Collins ahead of her opponent in Maine by a couple of percentage points, so that could be a keeper for the Republicans. And I still err on the side where it's either going to be 50-50 in the Senate, in that case Vice President breaks ties, or the Republicans will have a 51 seat majority. So, but it's too close to call, Chip, on the Senate.
1: Right. John Newton is with us now. John, of course, is the VP of Public Policy and Economic Analysis at the American Farm Bureau Federation. John, welcome, buddy. How are you?
2: I'm doing good, Chip. Thanks for having me on. Although I understand Mr. Haney's in Positano, so he's
1: yes, he will probably be back with us next week if he can manage it. If he can,
0: I guess he figures since Canada is flirting with Europe and other countries more than the United States, he's got to start visiting them.
1: Yeah. I guess. John, we were just talking about midterms outside of the race down in Texas because we spent some time on that. You got to be paying attention to what's going on in Iowa, right?
2: Oh, we're absolutely paying attention to what's going on in Iowa. And really, one of the things we're starting to look at is just making sure that we are going to have a lot of new members in Congress next year. And we just want to make sure that we get in those doors and introduce them to Farm Bureau, introduce them to the priorities of farmers and ranchers and rural communities. We've already been in to see Ms. Chantel Brown. We've had conversations with Senator Bennett. That's what's really important to us. We have to be able to work across the aisle for the benefits of agriculture.
1: Yeah, absolutely. And there's the education process is something that

0: is always astonishing to me when we get a new Congress in place with new freshman lawmakers, that just the education process that needs to take place is absolutely critical. So, okay, we're into our first break. It's the free-for-all. We got John just warmed up a little bit there. John's going to be back with us in the next segment. We're going to start to tackle some of these trade issues and farm bill issues with John and Jim. I want to start with what we have learned in the past week about the U.S.-China trade agreement. We'll do that next here on the free-for-all.
1: Corn rootworm is a ruthless pest, which is why Bayer is relentless in its innovation. 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
0: Joining us is Pro Farmer economist Lane Acri. Lane, they're starting to lean on corn and soybeans a bit here. What's going on?
4: Yeah, we're seeing that again. The sellers tried to move in force yesterday. Some bulls stepped in into the close. We defended the 100-day moving average and that psychological $5 mark in December corn. We're back retesting below that mark. Bulls need to step in here before too long. But there's been a heavy wait basically since the report and even before the report. Now we're looking forward to next week's WASD as the big catalyst. We're submitting pre-report expectations for that, and the IC Stone X is still about that 182 mark, so that we've got a pretty wide range of estimates going into that report. Right now, D's corn down 5.25, 497. Novi beans down 7, 1277. They've held 1275 for the most part so far this session. Meals under some pressure down 510 at 347. Bean oil's got a bit of a bid today, despite the losses that we're seeing, and crude oil futures were up 109 points. D's bean oil 68.47, and the wheat markets are mixed here this morning. SRW wheat showed a little bit of strength earlier this session, but right now we're trading about near steady, 683.25.
0: All right, take us over to the livestock trade. The sellers are back in the cattle complex.
4: Yeah, we're continuing to trade sideways. We saw that bullish close yesterday where we closed the highest mark in a couple of weeks. But that was at the very top end of that recent range. We're seeing the sellers come back in today. We're down about $1.50 in that December contract, 221.70. We saw cash trade initiate just north of 218. Now that's down about $3.50 from where we were at last week. So that's a big negative factor that's affecting livestock trade today. We've got feeders down 490 in that November contract, 331.45. A little bit of profit taking on the hog side of things this morning. We're up 70 cents right now. December hog, 69.625.
0: Excellent. Thank you, Lane. 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

0: Public Policy Economic Analysis for the American Farm Bureau Federation. All right, John, I want to start with you on this one. What did you learn? At the end of last week, we kind of decided, listen, we need to get some more details about this U.S.-China trade deal, the talks mm-hmm. that took place. What did you learn about it this week?
1: Well, I think, you know, at the end of the day, the reduced tariffs is what we know. You know, we still have to see actual product move. And that's the most important element of this is, are we going to actually see product move to China? And how's that going to benefit agricultural exports and our farmers?
0: Yep. Jim, and those tariffs and the MFN, most favored nation status that will be shared, it's $30 billion of trade going both ways, right?
2: Of tariff, of tariff reduction. It doesn't mean $30 mm-hmm. billion yeah. dollars for each country in trade. But Jamison Greer, our U.S. trade rep in Milwaukee yesterday, said a very important thing. He said there's no date certain for the tariff reductions. And when I talked to Gray Dowd yesterday on the phone, he said it's going to be a while. And then he kept on saying, yeah. and I mean a while, because both countries are coordinating their reduction cuts. Now, I don't know whether that means a hold on purchases or whether or not the state traders in China will continue to purchase non-soybeans. Recall that Greer said the other day they're up to $5 billion on the prorated amount for 2026, but he never does give what that level is for the calendar year 2026. So to right. answer your initial question, we don't know much more than we did at the end of last week. In fact, we may know a little less.
0: Okay, an interesting comment that we got from Dowd yesterday, and I believe this was when he was answering some questions at the U.S. Farm Report taping in the panel. He said basically the holdup is the U.S. on this because it takes a long time to get that process done to get to zero in the U.S. In China, because it's top-down, they can snap their fingers and say, okay, let's make the move. So in answering the question, when will China get to zero? As soon as the U.S. gets to zero, China will get to zero. You think that's right, Jim?
2: I'm probably correct. And we have to, I think we might have to go out for public comment. I'm not quite sure. That'll take a while. But it's going to have to be coordinated. Both of the countries are going to announce it at the same time. That was agreed to. But this date uncertain was interesting that he said that because he didn't even give a guesstimate on a date. But again, that doesn't mean they won't buy, Chip. We've seen that before, that if state traders, they basically don't pay the tariff anyway, if you
0: right,
2: will.
0: Right.
2: It's the private people that are really waiting for this stuff.
0: Right. Right. John, do we have a better understanding of what that $17 billion of additional farm purchases looks like?
1: Not that I've seen, and I don't know if Jim has seen anything. I know we've seen, they have specific tariff lines that are included in that $30 billion of tariff reductions. But, I think this is one of these things that we're just going to have to wait and see what actually happens. Cause as Jim said, I think we probably know even less than we thought we did, a while ago. And this is what happened in the phase one agreement. They came in, the purchases did happen and agriculture rode with it. We saw $60 billion worth of Chinese purchases in 2 years. It wasn't the $80 billion goal, but it certainly put a rocket booster on the back of the farm economy.
2: Yeah.
0: Yeah. Yeah. No doubt. No doubt. That's a great comparison there, John. Speaking of probably not knowing as much as what we did a year, even a week ago, I don't know how much corn's out there. Yeah, I know USDA says there's 2.095 as of September 1. I don't think we know. I don't think they know. The trends are all over the place on these grain stocks, and it's making it really tough on this corn market to figure out where it needs to go and what kind of incentives it needs to put out there next. Jim, the reaction has been all over the place, hasn't it?
2: Yeah, I just think some of the naysayers of the report, I wish they would have had their caveats before the number came out, and I'm talking about the Delta harvest of corn. We've had an earlier harvest before, and so you don't see a consistent pattern in the grain stocks report. It does explain some of the higher than expected corn stocks with the aggressive harvest pace, Chip, in some of the Delta states, but that should work itself out by, let's say, the January annual summary time and things like that. But because it does appear they use some of the new crop to feed in this past quarter. Agree that there's more questions than answers on the grain stocks report.
0: Yeah, and in the grain stocks report, it includes the question in the survey.
2: Yes.
0: Were any of the stocks on hand reported in item three above, which is your old crop corn, your old crop soybeans, were any of the stocks on hands reported in item three new crop from the 2026 harvest? Yes or no?
2: Yes.
0: And then it says, yes, correct item three and exclude the 2026 corn bushels. I mean, it says right in the survey as they're going, don't include them, and if you did, go back, take them out, and let's get this right. So I don't know if they're in there. It sure doesn't feel like it. My biggest problem, guys, is the June 1 stocks numbers came in well below trade expectations. It did everything to affirm the idea that this corn feed and residual number was what USDA's World Ag Outlook Board said it was. Then we get to the September 1 number, and here we find 170 million bushels. Just 2 weeks ago, the World Ag Outlook Board didn't see them. And I don't know. I mean, if they're not going to see them 2 weeks ago, how would we expect the marketplace to have any knowledge that those bushels were coming? John?
1: Well, this isn't the first time you get, you know, the kind of October surprise or grain stock surprise on. I think we had one, Chip, it had to be back in 2020.
0: Yes.
1: And, you know, we got NAS working groups at Farm Bureau geared up. The corn growers had technical advisory committees looking at NAS reports. Secretary Perdue was asking why the farmers are so mad at them because of these NAS surprises. And they're market-moving surprises, Chip. And I think that's what, you know, that's what gets people so worked up is, you know, A, you didn't see these 2 weeks ago, and now you're taking dollars out of people's pockets with these surprises in the report. And we just have to do a better job. And, you know, Chip, you highlighted the questions that are in that survey. Let's open up the books. People should, you know, be able to know how do people respond to question three, you know, and they don't, we don't get that kind of visibility on what happens to get to these numbers.
0: Right. Right. Well, I do know this. We will get a new WASDE report, World and U.S. Supply and Use for Grains. We will get it on Friday. And the September estimate of corn feed and residual use was 6.35 billion bushels. It's not going to be 6.35. It's going to be much, much below that, closer to 6.1 billion bushels. So it's a big change is coming on that front, and that's of course it's the residual component of the feed and residual category that is going to be adjusted down. And guys have been talking about the need to adjust that number down for a long, long time. So here it comes. Here it comes.
1: Daryl Good, when I was at Illinois, Chip, always talked about that feed and residual. That's the fudge factor for them.
0: Feed and fudge.
1: Yep.
0: That's right. That's exactly right. Now, here's the other thing that I just want to throw this out. We square the books to the September 1 grain stocks. And grain stocks, generally speaking, are the least reliable set of survey work that we get from NAS. And to square the books to something that is the least reliable, we need to find a better way. And one of the ways that we can do that is

0: to get rid of the feed and residual category, have a feed category and have a residual category. I know it's not easy, but good things aren't. And getting a feed category and a residual category, my opinion, would be a good thing. John?
1: Oh, I mean, I think more information, especially around that, would be key, because, you know, right now that feed and residual doesn't really move with our livestock inventory that we have. And so if you're an analyst and you're watching these S&D reports like Lane Acre is all the time, it'd be real nice if we could actually tie that feed number up to the animals that we actually have here, and get a little bit more precision in it. But that's probably a difficult task to do, to try to capture, you know, how much cattle feeders are feeding, you know, how much are the integrators supplying on feed for broilers. That's probably easier said than done.
0: Yeah. Yep. Jim, I say break it up the category.
2: I remember when Bill Lesher was the top economist, he wanted to do away with the grain stocks report. He just wanted to do away with it.
0: Hey, you know what? Let basis tell us. Let basis tell us, because I'm telling you, bean stocks on September 20th were a whole lot different than they were on September 1 based on what the basis was doing out in the countryside. So,
2: but it works itself out in the intervening reports, Chip. It usually does. That doesn't make it better, but it'll work itself out.
0: Diesel next.
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0: This industry spotlight is brought to you by Yara North America, and joining us now, Marcus Broughton, senior agronomist for Yara. Marcus, what role should soil tests play in building out your fertility program for next year?
9: Yeah, you know, it might sound as a little premature to start talking about soil tests when we're still kind of harvest is underway, but the reality is that soil tests are foundational to building a good fertility program. Fertilizer represents a significant portion of what a grower is going to spend annually to put that crop in. And it's critical that we get that baseline data to inform and allocate that investment appropriately across those farms.
0: Okay, when you get the test results back, what should growers be looking for when they're evaluating those results?
9: You know, probably one of the first things I would look at, and of course, a lot of times this is going to be done in collaboration with the trusted advisor, but really seeking to understand if there's any conditions that might restrict yield. So things like pH that's out of line or soluble salts that are elevated or sodium, those types of issues I think are the very first thing to look at. And then, you know, the second thing I would look at, and this year, is just maybe looking at nitrate levels. If we're doing fall soil tests,

0: We really want those fields to be pretty much empty of nitrogen, and that helps us to understand how our nitrogen program is performing year after year and helps us to really inform what we should be doing next year from a performance perspective. And then it's always good to maybe look at, you know, phosphorus, potassium, sulfur, calcium, and micronutrients as well.
1: Very good, very good. Marcus, where can listeners go for more information?
0: Yara.us.
1: Excellent. Thank you so much. That is Marcus Broughton, Senior Agronomist for Yara North America.
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1: Welcome back to the Free For All here on AgriTalk. Jim Wiesmeyer, Wiesmeyer's Perspectives Podcast, John Newton, American Farm Bureau Federation, which yesterday the president of AFBF, Mr. Zippy Duval, sent a letter to President Trump, action on diesel and diesel prices. John, tell us about it.
5: Well, I mean, we've been, you know, obviously everybody around the country has been tracking what's happening with diesel. I think the week prior, you know, there was talk of a potential diesel export ban. I think that's probably cooled a little bit, but we've been talking with our state farm bureaus around the country and the efforts that they've been able to move the needle on with their state governments to, you know, relax constraints around the use of dyed diesel. But, Chip, we ran into some challenges. There are some states that, despite what neighboring states are doing, are not budging. They're not lifting a finger. And I can tell you Mississippi is one of those states where, you know, to the east and west of them, they've, you know, their ag commissioners and their governors have tried to move efforts to increase weight limits on trucks and increase, you know, access for red dye diesel on the road. Mm-hmm. But it's a patchwork right now. It's probably, we probably have maybe 20 states doing something. And so we need the White House to come in and you know, we've been talking to them for a while. Like I said, I was at the White House yesterday talking to them about this issue. There is something coming. I think it just, like we were talking about with China, there's a lot of steps in the process on our end to make something happen. And there are a lot of steps along the way here, you know, in the White House to get some sort of executive order are moving, which we think will happen next week, that'll provide some relief on diesel. But, you know, we sent that letter because our members around the country are really feeling it, you know, at yep. probably one of the most diesel intense times of the year. And the White House was receptive. We talked to Secretary Rollins and her team about it yesterday, too. They've been trying to find a solution. It just, it's taken a little bit longer because of all the different parts of the government that have to get involved.
1: Yeah, yeah. Jim, tapping into some reserves in Europe and some moves by China could loosen up global supplies a bit, couldn't it?
6: Well, actually, it's on the opposite end for China, and Russia are pulling their horns, saying that they don't want to export anymore. However, the group of seven nations said today they'll release up to 100 million barrels of emergency crude oil and diesel, looks to be 50 million each, Chip, over the next 4 months. So that means delivery speed is critical. It's going to help the Midwest. Of course, the South is already well into harvest right now, but this is a significant event here with in Europe, Chip, by releasing up to 100 million barrels of that emergency crude and diesel, and Trump hyped it as well.
1: Yeah, yeah. Okay, another issue on the input side. There's a bill in California that has raised the minimum wage from, let's see, using your numbers, Jim, $16.50 in 2025, $16.50 an hour for farm workers in 2025, $16.90 in 26. It's jumping to $19.75 starting January 1. Man, oh man, we've put a lot of pressure on farmers out in California, John.
5: That's an understatement, Chip.
1: Holy smokes.
5: It's you know, whether it's water, wages, you name it, it's tough to be a farmer in California. And, you know, when I spent time with Farm Credit before coming back to Farm Bureau, I spent a lot of time in the Valley in California. They need someone to hear their voices, you know, in state government, because they're making it real difficult for agriculture. But I'll tell you, Chip, that also is a reason why, you know, we've got an opportunity here in this lame duck window to do something on ag labor. We haven't done it for 40 years. Right. I think, you know, Jim Wiesmeyer was a teenager last time we did something on ag labor. And we're trying to move the needle. It's just become such a politically charged issue. But there were 415,000 H-2A applications in 2025, and we only got 182 domestic workers that apply for those jobs. We've got a real challenge on labor and agriculture.
1: Yeah. Yeah. I had a chance to talk with Chairman Thompson about that yesterday. He seems optimistic that they're going to find a way to get this done before the end of the year. Are you optimistic on that, John?
5: Well, what we've been trying to do, and we've gone to the White House, we've gone to Department of Labor. We're happy to see Sonderling confirm we're going to go see him again. We went and talked to OMB. What we need to have happen, Chip, is we need people to start talking. You know, if the White House wants to make some technical changes to GT's bill, the only way to do that is to sit down and get in a room and figure out what those technical changes need to be. And we're trying to facilitate that conversation to start happening. And right now it isn't. And that's what makes it challenging, because the clock's going to run out on us, Chip. And we're not going to have a solution for us. And the interim final rule is hung up in the courts. It's going to take DOL time to write a new rule. But if you can codify this through Congress, that'd be a big win for agriculture.
6: And as John said, it's the most important thing is White House support, because that gets around the Stephen Miller domestic policy advisor's opposition to this. And
5: we went to him. We went straight to Stephen Miller's, you know, he's called the immigration whisperer. We went to him and had a real good conversation, Jim.
6: So he was amenable?
5: They are amenable to having conversations on what a skinny SAWA would look like. And what we want is, you know, them to have that conversation so we can take something back to our board and figure out where Farm Bureau is going to be on it. And until they have that conversation and produce a piece of legislation, there's nothing to react to.
6: Yeah.
1: Yeah.
6: Chip, on the California thing, Western growers opposed the law. They warned of higher labor costs alongside the existing H-2A housing and transportation requirements that we've been talking about.
1: Right. Right. Very good. Very good. Guys, we had a little bit of a conversation about some of the things that we talked with Greg Dowd about yesterday. I also want to encourage people to listen to the conversation that I had with Chairman Thompson yesterday, and earlier in the week, the conversation that I had with Chairman Bozeman on the Senate side, because there's some insights in both of those conversations that I think are important for the farm bill and policy going forward. John, thank you for hopping on here, buddy. We sure appreciate you.
5: Well, it's my pleasure. Thank you, Chip.
1: Excellent. John Newton, VP Public Policy Economic Analysis at the American Farm Bureau Federation. And Jim, thank you, buddy. We'll talk to you later.
6: That Go is Brewer.
1: Jim Wies-
6: Go Brewer.
1: Okay. Wiesmeyer's Perspective Podcast. Come back this afternoon for
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5: NBC News Radio. I'm Chris Caraggio. President Trump is continuing his tour touting the economy ahead of the midterms. NBC's Alice Barr has more.
6: He heads today to Alabama after stops in Texas and Oklahoma on Thursday, stumping for Republicans, especially in the hotly contested Texas Senate race, one of the key contests that will determine control of Congress.
5: Today, Trump will celebrate the groundbreaking of Mobile, Alabama's new $4 billion bridge. Tomorrow, he'll be in Ohio to deliver a marks outside of Dayton. The government's always closely watched monthly jobs report is out, and it has missed expectations. National Economic Council Director Kevin Hassett said they're still working past issues created by the previous administration.
7: They went on a hiring spree unlike anything we've ever seen, and what we've done is we've reduced government workers by about 330,000 jobs.
5: The Bureau of Labor Statistics says 29,000 non-farm payroll jobs were created in September, down from the 162,000 seen in August. Most analysts were expecting today's number to come in right around 84,000. The unemployment rate, while it didn't change significantly, did tick up from 4.1% to 4.2%. New York Governor Kathy Hochul has appointed Attorney General Letitia James as special prosecutor in the Cornell University frat house gang rape case. She will be replacing the local district attorney after Hochul blasted Cornell police and the DA for how they handled the case. A former student just filed a civil suit accusing several frat members of raping her at a party in 2024. Tennessee death row inmate Krista Pike is in critical condition after this week's failed attempt to execute her. Her attorneys said it comes after she received two doses of pentobarbital on Wednesday, while the Tennessee Department of Corrections says officials follow the state's established execution protocol. Governor Bill Lee is pausing executions for the rest of this year while a third-party review examines what went wrong. I'm Chris Caraggio, NBC News Radio.
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9: A local company has offered help to those who will soon experience issues after an AT&T copper landline cutoff, which is scheduled to start in the middle of next month. JonesNet business partners Keith Jones and Aubrey Fumuner are happy to take time to break it all down, explain what needs to be done, and to keep a current phone number, while also how it will affect the average customer whose current home line is a copper landline. AT&T will disconnect the hard copper line for residences starting November 15th. 16th, which affects phone, digital, prescriber lines, internet, or DSL. Jones and Fumuner recognized a real need for customers who have a place to turn to for help. JonesNet offers those services and can also assist customers with keeping the phone numbers that some have had for decades. The 16th and 17th classes of the Missouri Leadership Academy graduated on Wednesday. The Academy brings together emerging leaders from executive departments and elected offices to strengthen their leadership skills and deepen their commitment to public service. The graduation capped a rigorous months-long curriculum focused on service excellence, leadership development, and citizen-centered process improvement. A key component of this year's program was the development of capstone projects that align with Governor Mike Kehoe's Mo Great Priorities for State Government, Government Efficiency and Innovation, Constituent Services, Fiscal Stewardship, and Resource Optimization were key focus areas of these projects. Participants applied what they learned as they examined Missouri services and worked in cross-departmental teams. The classes presented their final projects and executive summaries yesterday morning at the graduation ceremony in the Capitol Rotunda. The Arizona State University hockey coach is being placed on paid administrative leave following an incident regarding a workout that left a player and a St. Louis Blues draft pick in a coma. Matthew Mayich suffered severe heat stroke and collapsed during an outdoor workout back in August. The university has since released a report of their findings of what happened. However, that's been disputed by several anonymous players on the team. It's been reported that Mayich is not expected to fully recover. 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The Marshall Chamber of Commerce has organized a Valley Block Party for Saturday, October 17th. The Block Party downtown is intended to bring Missouri Valley students, alumni, and Marshall residents together to celebrate. Food trucks and a local DJ will be available from 5 to 10 p.m. Several downtown businesses will also be open between 4 and 7 p.m. that evening. For news at CentralMoInfo.com, I'm Colin Shelby reporting.
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10: December corn down 5.5 at 496 3/4. March down 5 3/4 at 511. May down 5.5 at 518 1/4. November soybeans down 5 at 1279. January down 5 at 1295 3/4. March down 5 at 1305 3/4. December Chicago wheat down 3/4 at 682. March down 1 at 696. July down 1 1/4 at 703 1/2. December live cattle down 147 at 221.70, February down 197 at 223.47, November feeder cattle down 460 at 331.75, January down 470 at 325, March down 445 at 321.22. December lean hogs up 112 at 70.05, and the Dow is up 169 points at 51,096. With this look at your markets, I'm Kayla Lair on TFN, the Farm Net.
11: All right, let's do it. The Markley Van Camp and Robbins Show. Jamie Markley, David Van Camp, Scott Robbins off today. Is this like a mental health day or something like that?
12: And on the ground. This should do it. Got him. The Padres just really dominated the Cubs in these two games to sweep this wild card series and advance to play the Brewers.
13: Gosh dang it.
11: Scott will be okay. He's going to be back tomorrow.
14: No, he's actually going to come back as an award-winning talk radio host.
11: This is true. That's why he's really off today. He's winning a big award.
14: Yes,
11: more on that a little bit later. And, I can't spoil anything. It'll be fun.
14: Okay.
11: I'll just leave it at that. Okay, let's start with, what could have been a different kind of 9/11 yesterday.
14: Well, yeah, it could have been. Israeli Prime Minister Benjamin Netanyahu, he was on Fox and Friends this morning to talk about the attempted hijacking of that flight heading into Tel Aviv. The co-pilot, if you missed it somehow, attacked the captain and tried to crash the plane, but was subdued by passengers and crew. Don't know if he was just going to try to take the plane down. It does seem like if you are a pilot who's worked for this airline for like 9 months or whatever,
11: yeah,
14: you were prepared to fly that into something.
11: Exactly.
14: That's the assumption, at least right now. Mm-hmm. So here is what Netanyahu said. Apparently there's been some interrogation, which I can't imagine would be a very fun process, because you got to deal with the Saudis and the Israelis. That's probably a rough interrogation room.
11: Better believe it.
5: Yes.
13: First, we know that he underwent Islamist radical indoctrination. That appears to be something we're gathering from the information, his personal information. We also know that after he was subdued, you know, that this guy was the Israeli plumber, this hero who, you know, broke into the cockpit and he yanks him away from the instruments. He wasn't sitting in the pilot seat. He was not in his seat or the captain's seat. He was in the center trying to jam the instruments. So he yanks him away and they subdue him. They subdued him, by the way, just to understand this. They had to tie his hands. So they used the cord of the earphones in the cockpit. I mean, talk wow. about improvisation. Then they finally got these plastic, whatever you call it, you know, cuffs that they have.
15: Ties.
13: But then he's lying there now. He's
16: I like the way he comes in there, ties.
5: Yeah. He's helping.
14: Brian Kilmeade. He's like, hey, look, English isn't his first language, sure. right? So zip ties.
16: There you go. The fact that the headphone wire held.
14: Right.
16: It's also something. It's wild. And you also heard it was a chokehold he put the guy yeah. in. And it drug him out of there. It's
13: but,
16: crazy.
13: And then he's lying there now. He's this attacker. And he calls out to the air crew, kill me. Kill me. All right. So it's clear he was suicidal. That's not a question. It was clear he was going to down that plane. Oh, it's not clear, but it looks very likely that he was going to down the plane. And with all the passengers in there, and if you couple that with the what I just told you about the Islamist tendencies that radicalization that are found in his background, I think that's that'll give us a pretty good clue. But again, I don't make final conclusions yet. But that's the indications we have.
16: Yeah, and it's a different way of looking at what a lot of people think of as suicidal.
14: Mm-hmm.
16: I would imagine most people think of it as they just want their life to end.
14: Right. They're depressed and they don't see a way out. They're crushed by the weight of the world or whatever's going on in their lives. Yeah.
16: Exactly. This is a different kind of suicide.
14: Oh, no. This is
16: where you're going to be rewarded.
14: Yeah. This is suicide for God. This is exactly. sacrificing yourself for God.
16: Yes. Which is what so many people just cannot come to terms with. They can't even imagine it. But that's one of the reasons why when you look at Iran's leadership, you're like, none of the things they do make sense. Well, they're operating on a different level.
14: Right.
16: I'm not saying that's a better level for those that will take random words. Well, you're saying it's better? Of course not.
14: Right.
16: No, it's insane to me.
14: Well, martyrdom hits differently in Islam for sure because, you know, Christian martyrs, it's like, well, they died because they wouldn't renounce their faith or they were trying to preach the gospel.
16: Yes.
14: Islamic martyrs, well, they go and blow people up.
16: Yep. They go jihadi. So, yeah, that is wild. The other big story out there is this botched execution in Tennessee.
14: Dude, this is crazy.
16: Oh, my goodness.
14: So, Krista Gayle Pike, she was set to be put to death in Tennessee, made a lot of news because they're saying the first female to be put to death in Tennessee in 200 years.
16: Yes, glass ceiling.
14: She tortured and murdered a classmate in 1995.
16: Oh, and terribly.
14: Yes, it kept a piece of her skull as a trophy. However, the lethal injection attempt failed twice, and she wound up being taken to the hospital. I mean, this lady is like gasping for the better part of an hour in the execution chamber because, look, I am not anti-death penalty at all.
16: Right.
14: But, man, the lethal injection thing is like trying to medicalize an act of violence. It's trying to make people feel better or say that's more humane or something. It's not, man. Between the boycotts on the part of the pharmaceutical companies that make it so difficult to get these drugs. I mean, don't get me wrong. A lot of these pharma companies will send it to, you know, countries who want to execute depressed people.
16: Oh, yeah.
14: Like Canada or whatever.
16: Yes.
14: But, yeah, when it comes to putting down murderers and monsters, no, we won't do that. So that's one of the issues that lethal injection states have faced. And it does have the highest failure rate of all execution methods.
16: Well, her legal team requested that an all-female lethal injection team or be killed by firing squad or hanging.
14: Yeah.
16: Oh, no, we'll do the injection. And it fails.
14: Yes.
15: Oh my goodness!
14: And this lady, and like we were talking about before the show, I'm not gonna, you know, lose any sleep over her feeling pain because of what she did. But at the same time, that is torture. That's not execution.
16: Well, no. I mean, it. What it does is bring on the very thing they don't want to have happen.
14: Yeah.
16: Which is wild. So this is one of the. One of the witnesses?
14: A few of the reporters who were there to cover the event, yeah.
16: Okay, all right.
17: Krista Pike was still breathing. They did two separate rounds of pentobarbital, which I've never seen before. The protocol does say that they should do a second round if the person is still alive. Basically, all I have to say is they went through two rounds and she was still breathing at the end. It was very ragged. She lifted her head up and was looking around at one point.
18: We have a lot of questions. And the Department of Correction has a lot of answers that it needs to provide to the public about what happened here. Why was it that by the time the blinds went down for the second time at 8:05, she was still breathing, and her breathing at points was very rhythmic. Now, at times it appeared labored, she was snoring at times, but she was still breathing.
19: Nothing about today was normal, typical at all.
16: Yeah, no. There was another report. This was from Steve Harrigan on Fox. And I don't know if you heard this part or
20: not. Nashville, Krista Pike was supposed to be killed, the first woman to be executed in Tennessee in more than 200 years. She was given initially a lethal dose of pentobarbital. The curtains were drawn, and she was heard to say her arm was burning. It felt like her arm was going to burst. They gave her a second dose.
16: Wow. Yeah.
14: Yeah.
16: That's not the first botched execution in Tennessee.
14: No, in recent memory, the doctor that was couldn't find a vein in one of them. And the protocol is you can't find a vein, then it's not, you know, whatever, quote unquote, humane execution, which does sort of seem like an oxymoron.
16: I know.
14: But I understand what they mean by it. But yeah. It's bonkers that this happens so often with this execution method.
16: Well, dude, this is like execution by cartel.
14: Yes.
16: It's like, yeah, we're going to torture him first, and then we're going to kill him. Oh, my gosh.
14: Yeah, bullet right to the head, man.
16: I know.
14: 55 grains of justice, okay?
16: But it's more violent than just giving someone a shot.
14: It's all violence. Death is violence.
16: Of course.
14: And you know, I mentioned this before. The guy, and I can't remember his name now, the guy who shot Larry Flint, he also was a serial killer trying to start a race war. He was put to death in 2013, and I was still in Missouri at that time, and he was being held in southeast Missouri. And I had been talking to a reporter who had covered many executions in his career. And the line that he gave me always stuck with me about lethal injection, which is what he said. It was lethal injection is a mercy only to the executioner. Basically,
16: wow, that's true.
14: Sanitizes it. And I don't know if he came up with that originally, but that stuck with me because it sort of sanitizes it for everybody else to try to cover up for what it actually is, which is the death penalty. And I'm not against the death penalty at all. But let's acknowledge that it's a violent process and not put people through this.
16: Oh, if I was sitting there and they're saying, how do you want to go? It would be firing squad.
14: Absolutely.
16: And you're just done. I don't know. I don't know if they could botch that. Well, just miss. Got your shoulder.
14: Right. Well, keep trying.
16: Keep go.
14: I know you've got that 30-round mag. Come on.
16: Meanwhile, speaking of violence, if you're heading up the Secretary of War, Pete Hegseth, you're going to be talking somewhat about violence and having people ready to defend the country.
14: Mm-hmm.
16: Oh, my gosh. Did he rub so many people wrong yesterday? Talking about this, we're done with being woke.
14: Yeah.
16: This was his State of the Force address at the Marine Corps base, Quantico, in Virginia.
14: Mm-hmm.
16: And we'll get into some of the things that he's talking about doing as far as overhauling the military and how we have to be ready when it comes to technology and so many different things. We can get into it later. But what's getting a lot of attention is something he's brought up before, but put it this way.
21: Recruiting for every branch has been record-setting ever since President Trump won in November of 2024. Army, Navy, Marine Corps, Air Force, Space Force, National Guard, Reserves, pilots, special forces, all setting decades-long recruiting records. You see, Americans want to serve when they are led by strong patriots, not by weak weirdos. We are no longer the woke department or the weak department. Simple translation of that? No fatties, no trannies, no beardos, no weirdos, no wimps, no radicals. Just warriors.
16: Uh-oh! And the freak out was on.
14: Right. Oh, yeah, I know. And I would just say, for, you know, civilians who are offended by that, guess what? It's not for us.
16: Exactly.
14: That was a speech for the troops. And I just know enlisted men, at least a few that I've heard from, they love that stuff. They eat that stuff up.
16: Yeah. And some that have been in for a while are like, finally.
14: Yeah.
16: Just as a preview, though, as people not happy.
0: So now to Secretary Hegseth shaking up military leadership. The war with Iran, now in its eighth month. Let's bring in our Chief Global Affairs anchor, Martha Raddatz, with the very latest reaction this morning. Good morning, Martha.
16: Martha Raddatz is not happy with this speech. Divisive. It's very bad.
14: Well,
16: I know.
14: Divisive for whom?
16: Exactly. For the people that are getting saying, hey, we're not doing this anymore. Yes. And there's something else. You have a clip, and this is out of California.
14: Yeah.
16: Javier Becerra is we know as Baccaria.
14: Yeah.
16: See, he asked why someone called him a female dog donkey?
14: Yes.
16: Whoa.
14: Dude, it's one of my favorite pieces of audio all day.
16: We got to get to that quickly. I can't wait to hear it. Yeah, there's some fun clips to play today. There's no doubt about it. And the five stories we're watching today is coming right up.
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5: The Markley, Van Camp, and Robbins Show. Jamie Markley, David Van Camp. Scott Robbins off today, mental health day after the Cubs swept out of the
6: knock it off.
5: Okay, maybe he's accepting an award today. More on that later on. Now, it's time for the five stories we're watching today.
7: All right, number five, the Texas Department of Public Safety says that they foiled a plan to attack the Texas State Capitol in Austin. 40-year-old Benny Caldera Jr. was arrested in the San Antonio suburb of Converse, Texas. He was angry at AIPAC, apparently, and wanted to exterminate people.
5: Oh.
7: Yeah. Number four, New York City's First Lady is currently at an Islamic retreat run by a group that has called for abolishing Israel and prayed to Allah to cleanse Palestine of its Jewish oppressors.
5: Jeez.
7: All right, number three, Krista Gayle Pike was set to be put to death in Tennessee for the torture and murder of a classmate in 1995. However, last night the lethal injection attempt failed twice, and she wound up being taken to the hospital.
5: That can't happen.
7: No, it can't. And it I think the failure rate is something like 7.5%. That's too high.
5: That's agree.
7: Way too high for execution. It should be one and done.
5: And it seems like in Tennessee, that goes up to about 65%.
7: Yeah, I'm over here going, man, people are dying of accidental overdoses every day. Just get some fentanyl. Why are we measuring out doses for lethal injections? Just shoot them up.
5: You know, you made the point earlier off air, Canada does this multiple times a day.
7: I know.
5: Like, what, you people?
7: How about this?
5: You know what you're doing?
7: New trade agreement, all right? We will take Canadian lumber in exchange for them sending some of their kill doctors to Tennessee, all right?
5: No kidding.
7: We'll
5: do
7: that. Number two, Middle East crude exports have rebounded to 98% of pre-war levels, reaching roughly 17.5 million barrels per day. And number one, Israeli Prime Minister Benjamin Netanyahu says the co-pilot who tried to hijack an airplane on its way to Tel Aviv had undergone radical Islamist training.
5: Really? Yeah. Big shocker there. Okay, you mentioned you had this clip. It's one of your favorite clips of the day.
7: It is.
5: Out of California.
7: Yeah.
5: I'll let you set it up.
7: Well, CNN had a debate for the California gubernatorial candidates. Democrat Javier Becerra, or Baccaria. I always almost call him Baccaria, just because it's been branded by Joe Biden.
8: Yeah. Javier Baccaria.
7: That's when he was introducing him.
5: Yes.
7: As the nominee for Health and Human Services Secretary. Anyway, versus Republican Steve Hilton. And this was a fun moment when they were just talking about getting things done for the people.
5: Okay.
8: Well, you've never created a job. You've never actually had to make any money of your own. All you've ever done is spent other people's money in every government job you've had. According to your Democrat colleagues, the ones who worked with you, like Susan Rice, who worked with you side by side when you were in the Biden cabinet, she described you as an idiot. She called you bitch ass.
5: Whoa.
8: Why did Susan Rice, a respected political leader, call you an idiot?
9: First, let me correct the record. I have helped create millions of jobs during my service as a member of Congress in preserving the protections for the state of California when I was Attorney General, when Trump was attacking us, and as Secretary of Health and Human Services. I expanded health care to more Americans, which required more doctors, more hospitals. So unlike what you just said, Steve, the facts show that I've helped create jobs. But to your point, since when do I have to respond to politicians? I'm running for governor of California. I'm looking for the vote.

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7: Here's a look at your forecast. Bright sunshine expected today, with daytime highs approaching 67. Clear skies again tonight. Lows dip down to about 47. Daytime highs approaching 71 tomorrow. Ample sunshine expected. Ample sunshine and dry Sunday and Monday. Mid-70s Sunday, upper 60s by Monday. Taking a look at the extended forecast, 75 Tuesday, 78 Wednesday, and 80 on Thursday. I'm staff meteorologist Paul Trombley. Right now, it's 64 degrees.
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9: December corn down 5.5 at 496 and 3/4. March down 5 3/4 at 511. May down 5.5 at 518 1/4. November soybeans down 5 at 1279. January down 5 at 1295 3/4. March down 5 at 1305 3/4. December

0: Chicago wheat down 3/4 at 682. March down 1 at 696. July down 1 1/4 at 703.5. December live cattle down 147 at 221.70. February down 197 at 223.47. November feeder cattle down 460 at 331.75. January down 470 at 325. March down 445 at 321.22. December lean hogs up 112 at 70.05. And the Dow is up 169 points at 51,096. With this look at your markets, I'm Kayla Lair on TFN The Farm Net.
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3: All right, the Markley, Van Camp, and Robbins Show. Jeremy Markley, David Van Camp, Scott Robbins off today, getting a big award, and we'll be talking about that later. Okay, well, we just had that clip from this debate in California for governor.
4: Oh, yeah.
3: Javier Baqueria Becerra, Steve Hilton, and yeah, that was something,
5: she
3: man.
5: She called you bitch ass. Why did Susan Rice, a respected political leader, call you an idiot?
3: And chess. Not a great answer to that question, really.
6: No. Why are we talking about some politician? Some politician?
3: There's someone that worked close to you that said this, that's on your team.
6: Susan Rice is a celebrity in Democrat political circles.
3: No question about it.
6: Yeah.
3: But there was another point that got brought up.
6: Oh, yeah. Well, during a section on immigration, Becerra called ICE mercenaries, and then Hilton came back with Becerra's record as HHS secretary during the Biden administration. You know all those missing kids?
3: Oh, yeah. How about that?
5: I cannot believe that you're standing there trying to make these arguments when you were HHS secretary. You were responsible for 479,000 unaccompanied migrant children. And for their welfare in camps that you ran. You sent them because you dismantled the vetting that should have made sure that they were with a safe, protective family or sponsor. You sent thousands of young children directly into the clutches of child sex and labor traffickers. Hundreds of thousands of children that you were responsible for are still missing today. 100,000 of them are under 10 years old. So I cannot believe that you haven't apologized, that you have any kind of sense of shame or responsibility for what you did to those children, and you stand here lecturing people about immigration when you treated these most vulnerable children, unaccompanied children,
7: Steve,
5: in this way?
7: Those retread Trump talking points.
5: It was the New York Times, and they want a Pulitzer Prize for it.
7: Yeah.
3: Retread talking points.
6: Right.
3: Those are facts, man.
6: Well, yeah, it was... Well, the Inspector General of HHS during the Biden administration that said, yeah, we can't account for, what was it, 350,000 kids?
3: Yeah.
6: We don't know where they're off to.
3: Nope.
6: And then we have the story about a couple of dudes who have been extradited back to the United States from Mexico who were running children across the border, and they were drugging them so that they so they couldn't give coherent answers about their family and let the adults who were trafficking them do the talking to Border Patrol.
3: Child trafficking was absolutely happening under that administration.
6: Of course it
3: and
6: was.
3: Under his watch. And it should be a story that 80% of Americans should know, but they don't. Because we don't have an honest media.
6: Oh, no. Well, and, you know, it's been said, and not just by Susan Rice, but there are quite a few... people who have said, just working with Javier Becerra, he isn't very bright.
3: No, he's a dumb guy.
6: Yeah.
3: And lazy.
6: Yeah, and yeah, doesn't take time to really do the job. He's a team player, though. That's all he'll do, really, is just do whatever he's told, and that's why he's been useful up until this point, and why the Democrats want him to be the governor of California, because he'll do what he's told. But the other thing is, you have to be sociopathic to know what happened on your watch, thousands of children being sent into either like indentured servitude, essentially, or prostitution on your watch because of your inability to actually tell the truth of what was going on at the border. How do you not just slink away into a hole for the rest of your life knowing that?
4: These people have no shame, man. I mean, you're trying to crawl inside the thinking of someone like that. I don't know if they think, well, that's just the cost of doing business because these were the policies that we needed to enact for future power for this political party, or exactly how their mind works in that. But it's disgusting.
6: Yeah.
4: And the thing is, he'll be governor.
6: Probably, yeah.
4: Yeah, that's the odds on, right?
6: Oh, yeah. Like, prediction markets, take it for what it's worth, have him at like 95% probability.
4: Yeah. It's it's unbelievable. It really is. What was Trump talking about with a group of Hispanic people?
6: Yeah, an event with a Hispanic audience at the White House, and he was going to give them the first tour of what's going on with the ballroom and the underground or part of the underground complex. Apparently, he wanted them to watch their step because it's not quite done yet. And there was a hefty fall, and he had a little one-liner here.
4: All right.
8: So there's a tunnel going to what will be, I think, the greatest ballroom ever built. It's also a tremendous military complex with a drone port on top. It's quite the place. And you literally will be the first group ever to enter the premises. So be very careful. Don't fall over the edge because it's a long way down. And only a Hispanic could survive that fall. So I'm not overly worried.
4: So some people were horrified, but the crowd loved it.
6: And I don't know, man. I mean, at first I was like, I don't know what you're talking about. And then I'm like, well, I have seen dudes up on the roof, like part mountain goat hopping around there.
4: Yeah, and sometimes falling.
6: Yeah, and then they pop right back up.
4: Yeah, remember the video earlier this year? Two guys actually fighting on the roof and both fell off.
6: Yeah.
4: And then popped right up. Like, man, that's like superhuman. It's incredible. Some of my best friends, man, are roofers.
6: Yeah.
4: Like, even they're like, yeah, that's pretty tough. I'm falling off some, but yeah, that's pretty crazy there, man. All right. It's that time. We do it a couple of times a day. Go around the table. It may not be the biggest story out there, but it caught your attention. You want to bring it in. David, today, what's your story?
6: Ben Rhodes, this is the former high-level Obama staffer. He was on the Talk Easy podcast. Rhodes, just to jog your memory, that sounds familiar. He was the dude who admitted that during the Obama administration, they took advantage of and lied to a bunch of young, dumb press that was in love with Obama, knowing that they could create the echo chamber and get the message out they wanted, which that's what every administration, that's what every administration dreams of. They want it. So I don't fault him for saying that. It's more just how humiliating for all the journalists who were covering the Obama administration.
4: Well, usually you don't brag about it. That was the thing.
6: Right. Obama's like calling him up and he's just like, hey, low profile, bro.
4: Yeah, no kidding. Yeah. And that was over the whole Iran deal.
6: Yes.
4: Or is it they're going, what are we doing?
6: Yeah.
4: It makes no sense.
6: Well, he was asked if the Obama administration had anything to do with increased polarization in American politics.
4: Oh, okay. Go ahead.
9: I kind of reject the premise that what Obama represented and what Grant Park represented is somehow over and undone by what Trump did. Because that's not how this works. If you look at the fervency of MAGA, if you look at the extremism of Trump, and if you look at what about Obama kind of contributed to that, I truly believe in my bones that it wasn't like, I don't know, his response to the financial crisis or, you know, the war in Libya. It was that he was black. I make no apologies, and I'm not suggesting you were saying this, but like, for working for a black man who became president. And if that's what broke the brains of enough people that they nominated Donald Trump, like, that's telling us to never try to change things.
4: Okay. First of all, if we can go back a second. When he mentions I don't know if this is the part of the clip. It,

0: If you look at the extremism of Trump.
1: What do you mean by that?
2: Right.
1: What he says? Policy? What exactly are you getting at? But for that audience, it's just a given.
2: Right.
1: Because they've painted him as a racist forever.
2: Mm-hmm.
1: And white nationalist, all this other stuff. But then to say that people didn't like Obama simply because he was black.
2: Right.
1: Okay. I saw you mentioned you had that clip.
2: Yeah.
1: I hadn't even heard it yet. I'm like, hold on, wait a second. So for my story, David.
2: All right. Well, I'll follow that up. About that clip real quick.
1: Yeah.
2: I like the idea that everybody was hunky-dory with how Obama handled coming out of the financial crisis. Like, bailout stuff was a big deal.
1: Yes, it was.
2: People were mad about it.
1: Very much so. So I go back. I'm like, I remember reading about all this at the time. Right before Obama took office, right, 2009, his approval was at 76% with whites. It was over 90% with blacks. 76% approval. It was just because he was black.
2: Right.
1: Give me a break. So I go back and I find this piece from Pew Research, January 12th, 2010. So you'd been in office about a year, okay? And you look at the polling and everything at that time. Well, black Americans were more upbeat on so many different fronts, saying things are so much better for us now. Now, if you fast forward 6 years, that tune had changed
2: a
1: lot because a lot of what people thought was going to happen didn't happen.
2: Mm-hmm.
1: And his support among whites was incredibly strong. Check this. This is a part of the Pew piece, again, from 2010. Most see a black-white convergence on values and living standards. And what may be some of the most intriguing findings of this survey, most blacks join with most whites in saying that the two racial groups have grown more alike in the past decade, both in their standard of living and their core values.
2: Mm-hmm.
1: 7 in 10 whites and 6 in 10 blacks say that the values held by blacks and whites have become more similar in the past 10 years. Similarly, a majority of blacks and nearly two-thirds of whites say the standard of living gap between the two has narrowed in the past decade. Like, okay, this is all very interesting.
2: Mm-hmm.
1: Then the question, has the country done enough to give blacks equal rights with whites? This is where you see something different. At the time, whites said 54%, the country's made necessary changes. 36% said more changes are needed. With blacks, it was 13% that the country's done enough. But with Hispanics, 42% said, yes, the country has done the necessary changes. There was already a split there. Then blacks' view of why many blacks don't get ahead. Is it blacks mostly responsible or discrimination mostly responsible? In 2009, it was about 55% saying blacks mostly responsible. And it was under 40% that it was discrimination.
2: Hmm.
1: Where would that be today?
2: Yeah.
1: And by the way, it was also blacks saying blacks mostly responsible, even in 2002.
2: Hmm.
1: But if you've noticed, and you look at a number of different factors, say, over the last 50 years, things are so much better than they used to be. But if you deal in race hustling, that grift can't ever end.
2: Yeah.
1: And what you're trying to do is manipulate people constantly for racial divide. And we've seen it more in the last 10 to 12 years than I can remember.
2: Yeah. Well, and the very vocal activist class and a complicit media, I think, have been part of that, and one of the things that I think really shifted things in a horrible way was the death of Michael Brown. Hands up, don't shoot. That lie.
1: Yes.
2: I mean, some people sort of point to Trayvon Martin. Michael Brown was like the real breaking point that gave a lot of the race hustlers so much of a platform.
1: Yes.
2: And they still to this day say he was murdered, when even Obama's own Justice Department found that, no, that was a clean shoot.
1: Yes. And, dude, it was years later when it had been debunked. They were still saying, hands up, don't shoot, which was a load of baloney. So take that for what it's worth. I'm not surprised to hear Ben Rhodes saying what he's still saying. Okay, much to get to. We've got AI involved in Nimrods in the News. You're going to like that one. And a news update in just a few.
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1: The Markley, Van Camp, and Robin Show. 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
1: All right. News update. The one and only, David Van Camp.
2: All right. The law firm behind the big Cornell lawsuit is in some trouble now because they misidentified somebody, one of the accused.
1: Oh, boy.
2: This was in the Free Press. Stunning. They served papers to the mom of Matthew Engels, somebody who has been named as a defendant, accusing him of being part of a gang rape at Cornell in 2024. He got put into the official docket. Internet weirdos have been harassing him. But that Matthew Engels never went to Cornell. He's an active duty sergeant in the Marines. And there are people harassing him and his sister and his mom, posting his address, posting phone numbers.
1: Unbelievable.
2: This whole thing, the mob that's come out so quickly with all of this,
1: Are you surprised?
2: I thought there would be a little bit more restraint. I will admit that.
1: Yeah, we need to get into that a little bit later. Yeah, you should have heard the open of Good Morning America today. It'll make you roll your eyes. All right, we got to get to Nimrods.
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1: 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Nimrods in the News. 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With one saying plus AI. 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
6: NBC News Radio. I'm Chris Caraccio. New York Attorney General Letitia James has been appointed special prosecutor in the Cornell University frat house gang rape case. She will be replacing the local district attorney after Hochul blasted Cornell police and the DA for how they handled the case. A former student just filed a civil suit accusing several frat members of raping her at a party in 2024. President Trump is visiting Alabama today. It's part of his tour touting the economy ahead of the midterms. He'll also celebrate the groundbreaking of Mobile, Alabama's new $4 billion bridge. The major Texas metros of Dallas, Austin, and San Antonio are again at the center of another flash flood risk today. NBC's Ryan Chandler says it comes amid a week-long flood threat across the central U.S., fueled by tropical moisture from what's left of Polo and Hurricane Rachel.
7: Widespread storms continue to batter the Midwest, creating a mess on the streets and inside homes. The governor of Kansas issuing a disaster proclamation after tornadoes struck the area Thursday.
6: Parts of the Midwest, Ohio Valley, and Northeast could see rain as the massive front slowly pushes eastward. A level 2 out of 4 risk of flash flooding covers a stretch from South Texas to southeastern Oklahoma. The pilot stabbed in a dramatic mid-flight altercation is speaking out about what happened, NBC's Matt Bradley reports. Smit Muchar says after he was stabbed, he knew he had to keep fighting.
8: He's saying he could feel the aircraft going down and told himself to give, quote, one last push to open the cockpit door. Adding, I was acting for my own life, but at the same time, I knew I couldn't let them all die.
6: Earlier today, Muchar spoke from his hospital bed in a video call to Indian Prime Minister Narendra Modi, who praised his bravery and said his presence of mind saved lives. Muchar was the captain of a fly-Dubai passenger plane that was taking 174 people from Dubai to Israel earlier this week when he was attacked in the cockpit by his co-pilot, who was eventually subdued by passengers. I'm Chris Caraccio, NBC News Radio.
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9: A Rennick man with a long criminal history was arrested on Wednesday, September 30th. According to online documents, Nicholas Michael Beckwith, 39 years old, had been harassing someone by following him and was driving under the influence, almost striking a tree. The victim went to the Moberly Police Department to report the incident. Beckwith drove past an officer who was escorting the victim to his residence and committed a lane violation. A traffic stop was initiated. Beckwith refused a field sobriety test and was taken into custody. A warrant was eventually issued for a blood alcohol test. Law enforcement later learned that Beckwith is currently out on a $25,000 cash-only bond for second-degree assault. Further investigation found a 98-page multi-state criminal history, including links to a motorcycle gang and violent offenses. He is being held at the Randolph County Jail for felony first-degree harassment. Conditional bond is set at $25,000 cash-only, and he is to have no contact with the alleged victim. A Callaway County man pled guilty in federal court Wednesday for producing and possessing child sexual abuse material. The guilty plea from 68-year-old Jimmy Joe Culbertson is for 2 counts of production of child pornography and 1 count of possession of child pornography. Culbertson is a retired police sergeant who served the Fulton Police Department for 24 years. His guilty plea has him admitting to photographing his abuse of 2 minor children and for possessing over 150 child sexual abuse material files. Under federal statutes, Culbertson could face a sentence of up to 70 years in federal prison without parole. A date for his sentencing hearing is to be determined. President Trump will hit the campaign trail today with the midterm elections just over a month away. He'll be in Denton, Texas on Thursday to tour the Peterbilt Motors facility and deliver remarks to workers. Later that day, Trump travels to rural Durant, Oklahoma for a rally at an event center that will also feature plenty of Trump-endorsed candidates. You're listening to news at CentralMoInfo.com. The Jackson County Legislature is overriding the county executive's veto to raise tax levies. County legislators voted yesterday to override County Executive Phil Lavoda's veto regarding the two levies for mental health and disabled residents. Legislator Sean Smith says the two levies support critical funding for people in need. October is Breast Cancer Awareness Month. The International Health Campaign was started in 1985 to promote mammography as a way to fight the deadly disease. Many communities around the U.S. will be offering free mammogram screening events and mobile clinics for Breast Cancer Awareness Month. For news at CentralMoInfo.com, I'm Elena Doctorian.
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10: December corn down 4 3/4 at 497.5. March down 5 1/4 at 511.5. May down 4 3/4 at 519. November soybeans down 6 3/4 at 1277.25. January down 7 at 1293.75. March down 6 3/4 at 1304. December Chicago wheat unchanged at 682.75. March down 1/4 at 696.75. July down 1/4 at 704.5. December live cattle down 102 at 222.15, February down 160 at 223.85, November feeder cattle down 432 at 332.02, January down 4 at 325.70, March down 372 at 321.95. December lean hogs up 1 at 69.92, and the Dow is up 231 points at 51,157. With this look at your markets, I'm Kaylin Lair on TFN, the Farm Net.
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1: The Markley, Van Camp, and Robbins Show. Jamie Markley, David Van Camp, Scott Robbins out back tomorrow. He's getting a big award today. We'll have more on that a little bit later.
15: We are no longer the woke department or the weak department.
1: Mm-hmm.
15: Simple translation of that. No fatties, no trannies, no beardos, no weirdos, no wimps, no radicals.
1: Mm.
15: Just warriors.
1: Pete Hegseth, the yes. State of the Force address yesterday at the Marine Corps base. In Quantico, Virginia. And it's rubbed some people wrong.
16: Well, too bad. Get over it.
1: I know. Well, he said a lot of good things in that speech that I know certainly rubbed people wrong. But I don't know how you argue it when he says, listen, it's not, we're colorblind. It's merit-based.
16: Yeah.
1: I think a lot of people want it that way. And when he says things like, what?
15: The ideological clowns are out. The patriotic cowboys are in.
1: America.
15: With testosterone testing on top. Diversity is not our strength. Unity is our strength.
1: I love that.
16: Yes.
1: So many people do.
16: Yes.
1: I mentioned it earlier, too. Like on Good Morning America. Martha Raddatz. Was certainly not a fan of that.
16: Oh, really?
1: No, I'll just pick up part of it.
19: The admirals and generals already gone, many of them women, were the consequence of clinging to the woke department. He also said there would be no more, quote, fatties, beardos, weirdos, or wimps.
1: It just makes me laugh.
16: I
1: I'll finish the report here.
19: War, which the secretary is overseeing after early on declaring victory, is now in its eighth month. Hegseth accused the press of treason for the reporting on the war, calling them anti-American losers. But on Capitol Hill, he is facing growing criticism, including from Republicans, Kentucky Congressman Thomas Massie, impeach Hegseth.
12: Guys, so much to unpack right there.
1: Oh, so much.
16: Thomas Massie is mad at him. Thomas, no, not Pinecone.
1: Yeah. They always do that. Also, getting criticized from Republicans.
16: Yes.
1: Of course, you're like, okay, when are they going to mention Massie? There it is. Yeah, yes, of course.
16: It's going to be Massie. I don't know. I loved it. I mean, hearing that speech. And there are times when I think that Pete Hegseth kind of overdoes it, but I love it. Because I just think it's refreshing.
1: Oh, goodness, yes. Yeah, I think he knows the people that he's leading.
16: Yeah.
1: And that's a big reason why he's saying what he's saying.
16: Right. This was not a speech for the normies.
1: No. But he also knew what the reaction would be. He also had a bunch of initiatives he talked about. Laying out 6 core policy announcements designed to reshape how the military operates, builds, recruits, and prays. The Autonomous Warfare Command, a new 4-star combatant command created to scale up drone, AI, and robotic capabilities. Transition away from legacy-only hardware and field high-tech strike capabilities at record speed. Okay.
16: All right.
1: Project Meridian, a futuristic 120-day study group focused on long-term battlefield tech and dominance. Co-led by high-profile private sector giants Elon Musk, Paul Merlocky, and former House Speaker Newt Gingrich, which was a bit of a head-scratcher. Maybe he knows something. I don't know.
16: Well, he has had sort of a side project in looking at, like, avoiding, like, an apocalyptic event. He was one of the first guys in Congress I ever heard talk about the danger of an EMP being detonated over America. In fact, there's a book called One Second After, which is about that, which it's just constantly getting worse and worse, just pounding into your soul because more and more despair comes through. Very well written book, but it's a journey, man.
1: I bet.
16: I think he read that book into the congressional record or something like that. Like, he acknowledged this on the House floor.
1: Wow.
16: Like, this is something we got to think about.
1: Pete did mention Fortress America, a national security supply initiative aimed at making domestic military bases independent of civilian energy grids and bringing supply chains, including rare earths, microchips, and munitions, entirely back on U.S. soil. I mean, in a lot of this stuff, you can say, well, I'm not an expert in this, but this sounds like a pretty good idea. Also, the next great American base, a nationwide competition. Yes. Asking state governors to pitch land and red tape cuts to build the first brand new classical style U.S. military installation in 40 years, housing up to 25,000 troops. Then there's the American Corps of Cadets, an expansion of officer commissioning pipelines, partnering with institutions like LSU, Liberty University, Tuskegee, Mississippi State, and Hillsdale College to create a new generation of patriotic, discipline-focused officer candidates. And you can hear the left screaming in pain over that one.
16: But what about reading white fragility and lesbian dance theory? I don't know.
1: And then lastly, the Office of Religious Affairs, a newly established department reporting directly to the Secretary of War to cut through red tape, protect chapel budgets, and prioritize spiritual readiness for service members who identify with a faith. So it's a whole culture shift.
16: All right.
1: From what we've seen before. And as different people have commented, and I would agree, you got the Mark Milleys of the world. What about white rage? Or Lloyd Austin, just wanted to put another shield over his face. Right.
16: The guy who just disappears for weeks on end with no explanation.
1: Yeah. And then no discipline
16: happens.
1: It's just kind of crazy. Man, just when you think, this Cornell thing is kind of losing its steam now that more information has come out and people have read this, you know, police report of what this Jane Doe had actually said to investigators a couple of years ago. This will probably die out, but it's not.
16: Oh, no, it's not. Well, this is, if you haven't heard it, it's a story where a couple of years ago at Cornell, a young woman who hasn't been identified is at a frat party. She's been drinking, and then she goes into a private room with a couple of guys. They had talked about hooking up together, mm-hmm. all three of them. They're doing

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1: you company
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7: Here's a look at your forecast. Bright sunshine expected this afternoon, with daytime highs approaching 67. Clear skies again tonight, lows around 47. High temperatures reach up to 71 tomorrow. Bright sunshine expected. Ample sunshine and dry Sunday and Monday, mid-70s. Sunday, upper 60s by Monday. Looking further out, 75 Tuesday, 78 Wednesday, and 80 on Thursday. I'm Staff Meteorologist Paul Trombley. Currently 67.
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9: December corn down 3 3/4 at 498.5. March down 4 1/4 at 512.5. May down 4 1/4 at 519.5. November soybeans down 6 at 1278. January down 6 1/4 at 1294.25. March down 6 at 1304.75. December Chicago wheat down 0.5 at 682.25. March down 0.5 at 696.5. July down 3/4 at 704. December live cattle down 92 cents at 222.25. February down 155 at 223.90. November feeder cattle down 417 at 332.17. January down 4 at 325.70. March down 365 at 322.02. December lean hogs up 95 cents at 69.87. And the Dow is up 159 points at 51,081. With this look at your markets, I'm Kaylin Lair. 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
1: The Markley Van Camp and Robbins Show. Jamie Markley, David Van Camp. Scott Robbins is out today. He's accepting a big award.
13: Yes!
1: And yeah. We'll be back tomorrow.
0: He's pretending to not be excited about it.
1: I'm telling you, dude.
0: He's excited about it.
1: He's excited about it. He's very touched by it.
0: He's like, oh, who cares? I'm like, dude, you're going to post on Facebook about it the second you can.
1: Oh, buddy, yeah. So, yeah, we're going to have some fun with that a little bit later. Saw this headline. Death row inmates across the country put in requests for all-female execution teams. Thank you, Babylon Bee.
0: Oh, gosh. After the Krista Pike botched execution.
1: In Tennessee.
0: Yeah.
1: And the governor's saying, yeah, we're going to halt those for a while.
0: Yeah, and they should.
1: And two. And you could say, well, they couldn't find the vein on the other one. But this one, that one report from Fox, yeah, she felt like my arms were going to explode.
0: Golly, man.
1: It's like they're doing the injection instead of the firing squad because, what, it's more humane?
0: That's what they say. It's not. I mean, look at the stat. It's something like 7.5% failure rate. And there are a lot of factors that go into that. One is because of a scarcity of the actual drugs, because a bunch of pharmaceutical companies, especially European ones, don't want to distribute it for the purposes of carrying out the death penalty. Now, if you want to, kill someone who's depressed in Canada, they're more than happy to oblige. But a ruthless murderer? No.
1: Yeah. By the way, the whole joke from Babylon Bee is because the legal team for this woman had requested an all-female injection team for her execution.
0: Yeah.
1: Okay. And I was unclear, but you say there was a dude there, but he was part of the other
0: doctor,
1: one that was botched.
0: Yeah. There have been a lot of jokes. It's dark humor. It is absolutely dark. And
1: oh, yeah.
0: I mean, listen, I'm not going to lose any sleep over this woman's discomfort, pain. You can't do that. That's not how this is supposed to go, obviously. But, there are a lot of jokes out there, like a picture of a woman talking to her husband saying, I found a really cute execution method on Pinterest. Gosh.
1: Oh, man. You got to have a certain sense of humor. I can't help it. That's funny. Another headline, UK terror suspects back in custody after sharing meme. Also, of course, the Babylon Bee. Because, yeah, people get thrown in jail for memes, but they're out on bail for a thwarted terrorist attack.
0: Yes.
1: Which is crazy. Last one I'll share is Christy Noem files for divorce, expected to get half of husband's bras. Okay.
0: I forgot all about that. That was quite the caper, wasn't it?
1: The husband dressing as a woman all the time?
0: You know, yeah, and like had some sort of humiliation kink and all that, and had like the oversized cockeyed breasts.
1: Oh my gosh. Who knows, man? Some people may look like they have it all together. You have no friggin' idea.
0: No idea.
1: Yeah. We talked about the thwarted terrorist attack on that plane.
0: Yeah.
1: Because of, the pilot that got stabbed was able to, you know, even soaked in blood, click the door open to where this dude rushes in and puts the attacker into a chokehold, drags him out. What'd they say? The guy was a plumber?
0: Yeah, they said he was an Israeli plumber.
1: Yeah, I heard Trump say something like, you know, and they're strong. They're carrying a lot of stuff.
0: That's true, man.
1: And anyway, he said when he went in there, there were no pilots in the seats. Just the terrorist on the controls between

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3: It is time for this week's Missouri Soybean Update. Today we are here with Jody. Will you give us a little bit of introduction about yourself?
4: My name is Jody Ketzenberg. I farm near New London, Missouri, corn and soybean farmer, fourth generation, and I serve as District 3 Director on the Missouri Soybean Merchandising Council.
3: Well, thank you so much for joining us. And as a Missouri soybean farmer, what made you want to take part in this trade mission to Mexico?
4: Mexico is a very important market for us, and really specifically for Missouri, that nearly 80% of Missouri soybeans go to Mexico on rail. So it's a very important market for us. There's been some recent tension, and it was interesting to hear their perspective about our trade and trade policies and build relationships with the end user in this case.
3: And what were you hoping to learn or better understand about the Mexican market going into it?
4: Well, I was wanting to learn more about, you know, any potential barriers, how they perceived our product, what could differentiate U.S. soybeans from South American soybeans. We also visited El Salvador, which is a growing market for soybean meal, so both markets are very interesting. While Mexico is a huge market for us, El Salvador is growing.
3: And what stood out to you most about the conversations you had while you were there?
4: We were able to visit with the ambassador one evening, Ron Johnson, and he has a very good handle on trade. But I guess what mostly stuck out to me on the trip specifically to Mexico was the concern around the USMCA agreement, how that looked going forward. You know, Mexico doesn't grow any soybeans, so they're totally dependent on us or South America. They did predict that our market share is currently 80%, it may go to 70%, and we want to make sure we are continue to be a good trade partner. And that's really what USEC was doing on this trip, to build a relationship, let them know that they've been heard about their concerns, and kind of go forward from there.
3: And what can, you know, a Missouri or a local farmer bring to those conversations that somebody working in, you know, kind of market development might not be able to?
4: They are very interested in, you know, any challenges that we have in our market, in our growing region. I think a farmer's perspective is unique from, you know, not only any trade barriers, but what our daily challenges are. And it's always good to know who the customer is. One of the things I mentioned to another person on the trip was that now that I've met the customer, I think soybean harvest might be even more interesting versus that we all think we're delivering our soybeans to the local elevator, and sometimes we lose touch after that.
3: After seeing the Mexican market firsthand and having those conversations, what would you tell another Missouri soybean farmer about its importance?
4: Well, it's very important. It's the largest. With our barriers with China right now, it's been the largest market for us, and it's extremely important to keep free trade with Mexico for the American soybean farmer. And so, you know, we need to constantly remind our people in power that how important those markets are to U.S. agriculture. I think sometimes we become very localized and maybe don't think we have a voice, but, you know, every grower in District 3 that
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4: And I think it's more important than ever to stay in front of all these issues and have a voice.
3: With this week's Missouri Soybean Update, again, that was Jody Ketzenberger with Missouri Soybean, and I'm Kaylin Lair with TFN The Farm Net.
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7: NBC News Radio. I'm Chris Caraccio. President Trump is heading to Alabama for an event tonight. It's part of his tour touting the economy ahead of the midterms. He will be celebrating the groundbreaking of Mobile, Alabama's new $4 billion bridge. New York Governor Kathy Hochul is appointing AG Letitia James as special prosecutor in the Cornell University 2024 Fraternity House gang rape case. Scott Pringle reports.
8: Hochul blasted Cornell police, saying they only handed over a partial record to the prosecutor's office of the interview with the alleged victim.
9: She was 100% confident that she had been raped. Yet, shockingly, those words never made it into the account that the Cornell police sent to prosecutors.
8: The governor then criticized the local district attorney, Matthew Van Houten.
9: And you don't take the time to interview this young woman.
8: Van Houten did not originally prosecute the case because he says a six-page statement described the woman taking part in sexual conduct as consensual.
7: Tennessee death row inmate Krista Pike is being given life-saving medical care after this week's failed attempt to execute her. Her attorneys say she remains in critical condition after receiving two doses of pentobarbital on Wednesday. Governor Bill Lee is pausing executions for the rest of the year while a third-party review examines what went wrong. Former NFL quarterback and TV analyst Tony Romo is out at CBS Sports. Matt Mattinson has more.
10: The network announced the two sides mutually agreed to part ways Friday. This comes after he was placed on leave following his July DUI arrest in Wisconsin. Romo pleaded no contest to a drunk driving charge, losing his license for 6 months and being ordered to pay a $784 fine. CBS said former NFL star J.J. Watt will continue to work with Jim Nance and Tracy Wolfson on their lead NFL announcer team for the remainder of the season.
7: The merged Paramount and Warner Brothers Discovery Company will go by the name Skydance. Paramount CEO David Ellison says the name will become official once the merger is finalized. Ellison's firm and television production company is called Skydance Media. I'm Chris Caraccio, NBC News Radio.
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12: A Columbia man is behind bars after allegedly assaulting his ex-girlfriend's sibling. Online documents accuse Myron Daniels of showing up to a residence on Creasy Springs to pick up weights at 9:29 p.m. on Wednesday, September 30th. While there, he reportedly picked up a chair and acted as if he was going to hit his ex's sister with it before pushing her in the chest-stomach region, slapping her phone out of her hand, and attempting to spit on her face. Later, officers conducted a traffic stop on his vehicle and detained him for questioning. Daniels is being held in the Boone County Jail. He is charged with one count of felony third-degree domestic assault and one count of fourth-degree domestic assault. Conditional bond is set at $50,000, cash or surety. An initial appearance is scheduled for 9 a.m. on Wednesday, October 7th. An accident on Interstate 70 left a Freightliner totaled. On October 1st, a 31-year-old man from Yuma, Arizona, was driving a 2024 Cascadia semi on I-70 eastbound around the 137-mile marker near Millersburg. The truck ran off the right side of the road, striking a concrete barrier and overturning. The driver, who was wearing a safety device, was minorly injured and was transported to University Hospital by Montgomery County EMS. The Freightliner was totaled in the accident. New York Governor Kathy Hochul has appointed Attorney General Letitia James as special prosecutor in the Cornell University frat house gang rape case. She will be replacing the local district attorney after Hochul blasted Cornell police and the DA for how they handled the case. A former student just filed a civil suit accusing several members of a frat house of raping her at a party in 2024. 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SNAP recipients in Missouri are facing new requirements. Food assistance changes are taking effect in Missouri this month that change eligibility, benefit amounts, and documentation requirements. Officials say about 50,000 Missouri residents lost SNAP eligibility under the Big Beautiful Bill, and the maximum monthly benefit for a family of four

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3: All right. The Markley, Van Camp, and Robbins Show. Jamie Markley, David Van Camp, Scott Robbins out. He'll be back tomorrow. Now time for the five stories we're watching today.
4: One, two, three, four, five.
5: All right, number five. This came out of nowhere, but the DOJ is reviewing whether the special prosecutor's office that investigated the Watergate break-in committed misconduct. Are we going to have Richard Nixon be vindicated by history?
6: That'll be really interesting.
5: Wow. Number four, Middle East crude exports have rebounded to 98% of their pre-war levels, reaching about 17.5 million barrels per day. Number three, the governor of Tennessee has ordered all state executions to be suspended, and he also launched an independent review after Krista Pike survived her execution attempt. Number two, a dual UK-Iranian national has now been arrested in the UK over that RAF Fairford incident last weekend.

0: And this is what Sonny had to say.
1: I don't understand how you can spend an entire trial arguing that she did it, but she is not criminally responsible because she was suffering from a psychotic episode and postpartum psychosis, and then turn around in front of the very same judge and say there's no evidence that she did it.
2: I'm not convinced she's not on TikTok.
1: I think that is a terrible...
2: Yeah.
3: No, that's on TikTok.
2: Lawyer regurgitated pretty much every talking point that was like...
3: That the TikTok...
2: Lighten it up on the top.
1: It feels very conspiracy theory and not grounded in the law, and I don't love this new position.
4: But you have to be crazy, let's face it, to kill your children.
1: Yeah.
4: You have to be mentally ill to do that.
0: I don't think she's arguing that.
5: No.
0: Is Joy on some other planet?
5: I think maybe the dementia is settling in finally.
0: But as far as Sonny Hostin, it's almost like, did she drink out of Fetterman's mug? Is she getting wiser?
5: Her side piece is a MAGA bro.
0: Oh my gosh. Okay, a couple of updates and more on Scott Robbins next.
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3: Here's a look at your forecast. Clear skies this afternoon with a high of 70. Clear skies again tonight. Lows dip down to about 47. Ample sunshine expected tomorrow. High temperatures reach up to 71. Sunny skies and dry Sunday and Monday. Mid-70s Sunday, upper 60s by Monday. A peek at the extended shows, 75 Tuesday, 78 Wednesday, and 80 on Thursday. I'm staff meteorologist Paul Trombley. Currently, it's 70 degrees.
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9: Let's take a look at your closing settlement report. December corn down 4.5 at 497.75. March down 5.25 at 511.5. May down 5.25 at 518.5. November soybeans down 5.75 at 1278.25. January down 6.25 at 1294.5. March down 6 at 1304.75. December Chicago wheat up 0.25 at 683. March down 0.25 at 696.75. July unchanged at 704.75. December live cattle down 170 at 221.47, February down 230 at 223.15, November feeder cattle down 520 at 331.15, January down 515 at 324.55, March down 485 at 320.82, December lean hogs up 120 at 70.12. With this look at your closing settlement report, I'm Kaylin Lair on TFN, the Farm Net.
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12: The Markley Van Camp and Robbins Show. Jamie Markley, David Van Camp, Scott Robbins. He's out today. He'll be back tomorrow. He was accepting his Pioneer Award for broadcasting. Years, decades of excellence.
13: Oh, yes.
12: More on that in just a sec. You got a news update?
13: Oh, I do. It's some leftover stuff from the Hispanic Heritage Month event at the White House that the president put on yesterday. And here's part of what he talked about, the successes of his administration.
14: I hated to do this to the Mexicans. We love the Mexicans. But the Gulf of Mexico is now the Gulf of America. Is that okay? There could be a few people in the room that don't love that one, but what the hell?
13: I like how also he described it in another part of that statement as another really cool thing we did. And I think that's true. I think that's how he views things like that.
12: Yeah.
13: Like, it's just kind of cool stuff that he can do.
12: Yes.
13: I can rename the Gulf of Mexico? Hell yeah, man. Let's do it.
12: He'll be talking about it years from now. You know, I did that, right? Yes, we remember, of course. He was also talking to some reporters today about what happened with that flight from Dubai to Tel Aviv. And it's miraculous that that wasn't a complete tragedy.
13: Yeah.
12: The way the pilot was able to open the door and then the attacker was subdued. But apparently there's some more info that he has. He's not ready to go with it, but he'll tell you kind of what it is.
15: Has anybody briefed you about whether or not the guy, the pilot of the Fly Dubai plane, is linked to Iran?
16: The one who's under right now to be very open with us. I would say the answer, based on what I'm hearing, is yes, but we're working on it right now.
12: It's basically yes, but we're working on it. So linked to Iran.
13: Mm-hmm.
12: Which that would be also going along with the thwarted attack in the UK.
13: Yes, and I think you're probably going to see more of that. And I know there's a lot of people on edge right now. There was a plane that had to be diverted to Germany. I haven't seen any updates on that, but that was today, where it was another flight coming from the Middle East on its way to the UK, that there was some sort of mid-air emergency, and they had to ground it. And the first thing people think is, okay, here we go. Is this another one?
12: I know.
13: But I don't think it is, because I haven't seen, like I said, I haven't seen any updates on it.
12: Mm-hmm.
13: I'm certainly looking for it, if there is any. But, yeah, but that's just the world that we're in right now, because I think Iran's getting desperate.
12: Yeah. Well, the thing is, if one of these succeeds... Yeah. I think you are going to see the old fire and fury unlike you've seen before.
13: Yeah.
12: And I don't know, is that what they want? It can't be. Or is it?
13: I think it's sort of like go out in a blaze of glory.
12: Yeah. For some of those guys, you wonder if that's it, because then they would be killed as martyrs, and that's more to their glory. And that doesn't make sense to a whole lot of the world, but...
13: That's how they do it, man.
12: Yes. Speaking of the UK... don't have to get deep into this. I'll just kind of give you the highlights. Daily Wire had a piece. It was inside Britain's infrastructure of information control. And it's Orwellian. Let's just put it that way. And I think it's where we were going if Trump didn't win in 2024. Just with what information was able to be shared and the way they are controlling information now. It's frightening. Because if you get enough people in charge around the world that can really control the information, I mean, total civilizations are controlled.
13: Totally. And right now, America is the prize.
12: Yes.
13: Because
12: it's coming from all fronts. Yes. And that's the one thing where I'm a little surprised that the Trump administration hasn't been more of a crackdown on the TikToks of the world.
13: Mm-hmm.
12: Because in a lot of the algorithms... it's turning people against one another.
13: Yes.
12: By design.
13: Yeah, that Robbie Suave or Sove, however you say his name. I don't know if he still does a thing on the Hill, used to do.
12: Oh, yeah.
13: Yeah. He had an interesting insight. He's not wasn't complaining about it, but he said, you know, it's very interesting just looking at different platforms, because he's posted about the Cornell rape allegations.
12: Mm-hmm.
13: And he's skeptical, like a lot of people, trying to be fair about this and say, well, this the pattern and the timeline does suggest that she was getting embarrassed because the word was getting out that she had been in this situation and put herself in this room.
12: Right.
13: And then it's like her friends are saying, well, you were sexually assaulted, even though the initial statement didn't really seem like that would be the case. Mm-hmm. And it, certainly in the days after this occurred, she did not. She was talking to the guys involved.
12: Right.
13: Which
12: not your usual gang rape situation.
13: Right. And he said it's interesting because posting on X and even YouTube, you know, getting heated comments back and forth, some people support, some people don't, all that. He goes, but the shocking thing is on Instagram,
12: yeah,
13: that's where people are threatening to kill me. And he's not complaining because that, especially if you're in the online space, that's part of it. You're going to deal with nuts. You're going to deal with crazy people. He just said it was very interesting how on that particular platform, that's where a lot of the craziness is coming out. So it's like, you know, Instagram and TikTok are radicalizing forces.
12: Wow.
13: As opposed to X, which, again, remember when they said, oh, it's just this right-wing hate machine early on when Elon Musk took over? And then it's, you know, you got universities crunching the numbers trying to prove that it's this right-wing haven, and it is the most politically balanced social media platform available.
12: Yes. By the way, how is Blue Sky doing? Because you were watching that for a while.
13: I was for a little while. Well, I got banned.
12: Right.
13: Yeah, like within a day.
12: but, and that's the left-wing one, if you're not following.
13: It
12: doesn't seem to have taken off the way they had hoped.
13: No, it's basically a lot of very, very angry liberals yelling at each other constantly. And it's kind of funny. The lesbian bar story that came out, it was so funny how many people were trying to say, oh, yeah, we're normal people. This is a crazy story because they said it was racist and ableist that in 2026 a bar was going to have a mask optional night.
12: Right.
13: But, man, the backlash to that was on. You need to talk about or you need to talk to people who need to mask still. You need to talk to marginalized communities and all that stuff. Like, oh, my goodness. Yeah, it's insufferable.
12: Wow.
13: That's why most of the libs who said, well, I'm going to Blue Sky, have crawled back to Twitter or X.
12: Well, and then you think about just in general, the smartphone.
13: Yeah.
12: And it's an incredible device in so many different ways. Mm-hmm. But people ask the question, are we better off with it than we were 20-some years ago without it? Mm. A tough one, isn't it?
13: For all the conveniences, I love having just an infinite number of songs available. I love being able to have audiobooks, GPS, and be able to make calls all on one device. But yeah, the social media stuff is, I don't know. I'm waiting for if there is a true backlash to social media. And I think it may happen with kids between the ages of like where my kids are and where your kids are, Jamie. So I'm talking about people in middle school right now and moving forward. I think that backlash may actually occur.
12: I just saw a piece today. Restaurants are doing no phone sections.
13: Yeah.
12: Which was like the incredible no smoking section in some restaurants.
13: I do wonder.
12: Like at Ponderosa in 1985.
13: I do wonder if you're eventually going to have Apple come out, because, you know, they're always just barely changing the iPhone and saying, it's this great thing.
12: Oh, yeah.
13: What if they have one where there is no access to, like, the App Store? And they say it's iPhone basic, and you charge people, maybe, you know, by the time that they come around to that idea, it'll, you know, your average phone will be $2,000.
12: Right.
13: They say, hey, this one's going to be $1,500. You have the maps.
12: Yep.
13: You can listen to Apple Books.
12: Music.
13: But that's it. You can't download anything.
12: Our podcast,
13: of course. Yes.
12: Yeah.
13: iTunes podcast, yeah.
12: And that's about it.
13: Yep.
12: Okay. This would usually be where Robbins has his trifecta, his big top three of the day, but he's getting an award today, Pioneer Award. Mm-hmm. I play a little bit. They asked me to narrate part, and they give me a little script. And part of the timeline was wrong. They're like, well, do whatever you want with it. Mm-hmm. So I wrote a whole thing out that he didn't know today going into it, that it would be presented that way, like as a sample started about, I think, way back
17: I've
12: when.
17: I've been friends with Scott Robbins since we met backstage at a Van Halen concert in 1992.

0: Now, at the time, he had been doing Top 40, the CHR format, for 13 years.
1: Okay, and they're showing pictures, like, of him, you know, sort of at that time. And then kind of going through, you know, the entire career and his heart attacks in 2015. When, at the time, you were the program director at the station we're at and also producing our show.
2: Yeah.
1: And our whole goal when he had the heart attacks was just keep the show on the air until he was able to get back. But because of memory issues, his voice, he had a trach for 6 months. He lost his voice, basically. And then doctor saying, we got to get used to the fact he may never be able to do this. And it was, you know, it was very difficult. And we kept rolling. But then he just kept improving over time. And then was able to join the show again full time in 2019. And so part of that gets cut out. And I know I'm long-winded as it is. So they had, I'm sure they had to shorten it, but, you know, part of that story, you know, for time's sake, I'm sure they had to take out. But then I think here's the way it wraps up.
0: Scott is without a doubt the most popular member of the show.
1: I did not put that past you to get approval, David, but I think you would agree
2: with
1: that.
2: I think that's true.
1: Yes, of course.
0: People love Scott's willingness to say what so many people are thinking, his epic craft of storytelling, and just ability to make people laugh. Wherever Scott's open to mic, he's been a winner and certainly earned his place as a recipient of the Illinois Broadcasters Association's 2026 W. Russell Withers Jr. Downstate Broadcast Pioneer Award. Man, that's quite a title.
1: Isn't it?
0: If anybody deserves it, it is Scott Robbins. So congratulations to my radio partner, my friend, my brother, Mr. Scott Robbins.
1: So now we have a couple of people that are supposed to record his acceptance speech, and then there's bets on whether or not he's going to weep. And whether or not he was going to make a big announcement. And some people have speculated what that is. I can guarantee you it's not retirement.
2: Yeah.
1: And I don't know if it was sort of a coming out thing or...
3: I've got a vagina.
2: But oh, my goodness.
1: I don't know. 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
2: Why did you learn something new every day?
1: It's just crazy, man. It's just, you know, one of those things. I didn't know it. I had no idea.
2: Stop it. He's been in the closet all this time. Man.
1: Oh, gosh.
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1: Yeah, well, we got to have some fun, man. All right, we got Nimrod's in the news and the news update next.
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1: Hey, Scott, what do you think? More or less, 2 runs, Cubs entire postseason.
19: Hey, knock it off.
1: Not even here to defend himself.
19: But he'll baseball be back hates him. Yeah.
1: Oh, man. All right. News update. David Van Camp.
19: Well, I was going to send this to you for Nimrod's in the News, but I think it's a little bit too dark for it.
1: Oh, man.
19: 19-year-old Thomas Michelson is accused of sneaking onto a farm and trying to, well,
1: no,
19: make love to a Shetland pony named Cheeky.
1: Oh, no.
19: He has entered a guilty plea to a single charge of attempting to allow sexual penetration by a living animal. Now, the,
1: golly,
19: the framing,
1: man,
19: on that, where it's by a living animal, that leaves me with more questions. Like, by a...
1: He's trying to be the receiver. Okay, I don't want to know. Yeah. I don't need
19: that's,
1: to know.
19: That's yeah.
1: I don't need to know.
19: That's what was occurring.
1: Wow.
19: The farmer provided an impact statement saying the crime had an impact in more than one respect on the
1: farm. Oh no.
19: Oh yeah.
1: What? Seriously, man. How deranged are you at that point?
19: Poor Cheeky.
1: Golly. Mm. I'm just going to get to regular Nimrods now. Yeah, that one might have been too dark. I think you're right about that. The one rule we have with Nimrods is nobody dead.
19: Yeah, but I don't know, man.
1: That's, yeah.
19: Trying to get a Shetland pony named Cheeky to make love to you is a...
1: Yeah.
19: Hmm.
1: That is beyond, man.
20: You're getting it right from the horse.
1: Okay, just let's move on.
21: When the going gets tough.
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24: I love the poorly educated.
1: All right. Nimrods in the News, we go to Philadelphia. Are we serious now? We're doing Attack by Cheesesteak?
19: What?
1: Yes, this really did happen. $5,000 reward offered right now. The owner of South Philly's Pat's King of Steaks, after one of his employees was attacked. Customer threw a cheesesteak in his face. I saw the video. So the owner is talking about what happened to his guy that's been there for 47 years, Tom Francano. And they think this was some social media influencer that actually did this. Here's part of the story.
25: I was pretty pissed off, you know. I'm not used to getting a steak thrown in my face, you know. I mean, if you don't like the steak, I mean, be a little nicer about it, you know what I mean? Come back, you tell me. If something, I'll get you another one.
26: Tom Vacano says he has no problem making a new sandwich. What he does have a problem with is this, having one thrown in his face. This was around 5 o'clock yesterday. A customer ordered...
1: And I'm telling you what, man. 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Even though he's been there 47 years and he's older, he will kick that punk's butt.
19: Yeah.
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0: NBC News Radio. I'm Chris Caraggio. There's a new special prosecutor in the Cornell University frat house gang rape case. New York Governor Kathy Hochul says Attorney General Letitia James will replace the local district attorney after Hochul blasted Cornell police and the DA for how they handled the case. It follows days of developments into the gang rape lawsuit and the renewed investigation of the 2024 incident reported by a Jane Doe at the Chi Phi fraternity house. President Trump's midterm push rolls on today with a stop in Alabama as he celebrates the groundbreaking of Mobile's new $4 billion bridge. Tomorrow, the president will be in Ohio for a rally. The major Texas metros of Dallas, Austin, and San Antonio are again at the center of another flash flood risk today. NBC's Ryan Chandler reports parts of Texas have been hit with intense downpours for days now.
2: Heavy rain throughout the hill country has the Llano River rushing. It's set to swell to 16 feet overnight, 10 feet higher than it is right now. But fortunately for so many people here in Flash Flood Alley, none of the rivers here are expected to cause significant flooding.
0: A level 2 out of 4 risk of flash flooding covers a stretch from South Texas to southeastern Oklahoma. President Trump says Europe will release up to 100 million barrels of diesel oil after prices hit record highs. He announced the agreement after an emergency G7 meeting on energy prices. The Russia-Ukraine war, as well as the war in Iran, have put pressure on the world's diesel supply. It's been determined the 13-year-old daughter of actor Chad Lowe and Kim Painter took her own life. Jennifer Pulsoni reports.
3: The L.A. County Medical Examiner has ruled the cause of death for Fiona Lowe a suicide. The Lowe family's initial statement following Fiona's death Tuesday, asking anyone who's struggling with mental health to reach out to the 988 Suicide and Crisis Lifeline. Fiona was the second of Lowe and Painter's daughters. She leaves behind an older sister, Mabel, a younger sister, Nixie, along with her uncle, actor Rob Lowe, her grandfather, Chuck Lowe, among the family paying tribute on social media.
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5: A Bell woman was arrested on Thursday, October 1st, in Cole County. According to a Missouri State Highway Patrol report, Amanda R. Kramer, 47 years old, was taken into custody by state troopers at 8:39 a.m. on a felony Cole County warrant for possession of a controlled substance. Kramer is being held at the Cole County Jail, pending bond. A Monroe City man lost his life in a traffic crash in Shelby County Thursday afternoon. The Missouri Highway Patrol reports the victim was traveling eastbound in the westbound lane after exiting Missouri Highway 15 onto Highway 36 in Shelbina. A 47-year-old from Monroe City hit a westbound semi driven by a 36-year-old man from Lincoln, Nebraska. The Monroe City man was pronounced at the scene, and the truck driver was uninjured. Tennessee death row inmate Krista Pike is in critical condition after this week's failed attempt to execute her. Her attorney said it comes after she received 2 doses of pentobarbital on Wednesday. While the Tennessee Department of Corrections says officials followed the state's established execution protocol, Governor Bill Lee is pausing executions for the rest of 2026 while a third-party review examines what went wrong. You're listening to news at centralmoinfo.com. The Springfield-Branson National Airport is showing off its improvements. Officials held a ribbon-cutting ceremony at the airport for $35 million in upgrades. The upgrades include a flooring replacement project, a new Visit Springfield Visitor Information Center, a cargo ramp replacement, terminal ramp expansion, and jet bridge replacement. SNAP recipients in Missouri are facing new requirements. Food assistance changes are taking effect in Missouri this month that change eligibility, benefit amounts, and documentation requirements. Officials say about 50,000 Missouri residents lost SNAP eligibility under the Big Beautiful Bill, and the maximum monthly benefit for a family of four increased by $29. SNAP applications now have to submit proof of housing costs, child care costs, and any other savings or bank accounts. The Battle of the Badges Blood Drive is coming up next Monday. On October the 5th, the First Responder Blood Drive will be open to receive donations from noon till 6 p.m. at the Moberly Municipal Auditorium. 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For more information, visit redcrossblood.org or call 1-800-RED-CROSS. Again, that's at the Moberly Municipal Auditorium at 109 North Clark Street in Moberly, October 5th from noon to 6 p.m. For news at centralmoinfo.com, I'm Elena Doctorian.
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8: Let's take a look at your closing settlement report. December corn down 4.5 at 497.75. March down 5.25 at 511.5. May down 5.25 at 518.5. November soybeans down 5.75 at 1278.25. January down 6.25 at 1294.5. March down 6 at 1304.75. December Chicago wheat up 0.25 at 683. March down 0.25 at 696.75. July unchanged at 704.75. December live cattle down 170 at 221.47. February down 230 at 223.15. November feeder cattle down 520 at 331.15. January down 515 at 324.55. March down 485 at 320.82. December lean hogs up 120 at 70.12. With this look at your closing settlement report, I'm Kaylin Lair on TFN, the Farm Net.
9: That when you laughed at one, you were probably going to miss the next. Here's Greg Hengler with the story.
10: Anybody can repeat a Rodney Dangerfield joke, but nobody could tell one like the man himself. That's because his humor was drawn from a life so hard that the only way to survive it was to laugh at it. And we all do. In fact, Rodney is one of the very few comedians whose act connects and appeals to every generation. This is his story.
11: You know, people say to me, how did you get a name like Rodney Dangerfield? I'll tell you what happened. Hi. I saw your ad in the paper. I want to improve my personality.
12: Good luck. What's your name?
11: Jack Roy.
12: Jack Roy? You got two first names. Your name is your biggest problem.
11: What's the name?
12: Rodney Dangerfield.
11: Rodney Dangerfield.
13: With a name like Rodney Dangerfield, you have to either be really funny or you have to be an idiot. And you were really funny as Rodney Dangerfield.
14: If you look at his image and his material and the way he dressed, the way he conducted himself, the name Rodney Dangerfield just fits.
11: Suppose I use the name, I don't like it. Can I bring it back?
12: Okay, just do me one favor. While you're using the name, don't give it a bad name.
14: His persona is what made this man special.
11: What a crowd.
15: Rodney was totally unique. He was a different kind of performer. There was never one like that before, and there's never been one like that since.
17: He was funny, and he was every man. And Rodney Dangerfield, if he was anything else, was authentic.
23: Rodney's jokes were all true. They were all based on his real perception of himself.
11: I tell you, it's not easy being me.
23: And this whole thing, it's not easy being me. It wasn't. He always felt someone was trying to take advantage of him.
11: I tell you, can't get help today.
23: More going to betray him or, you know, that he'd been somehow wronged. But then that just was something from his childhood. He's so wronged by his parents that he could never overcome it.
10: Rodney Dangerfield was born Jacob Cohen on November 22nd, 1921 in Long Island, New York. He was the son of Jewish parents, vaudeville performer Phil and housewife Dorothy. Here's comedian Argus Hamilton, Rodney's second wife, Joan Dangerfield, and literary agent Chris Calhoun.
11: Well, I told my old man, never took me to the zoo. He said, if they want you, they'll come and get you.
13: He was born a really poor, rejected kid. His father, who adopted the stage name Roy, was on a comedy team in vaudeville and always on the road.
31: Rodney's dad was absent from his life, which was a real source of heartache for Rodney.
13: His father saw him twice a year for about 2 30-minute visits.
11: What a childhood I had. My mother never breastfed me. She told me she liked me as a friend.
13: His mother, a beautiful Hungarian Jew, couldn't stand him. Didn't even tend him, hardly even babysat him.
31: He told me she never gave him a hug or a kiss or even a compliment.
11: Last week I looked up my family tree, I found out I'm the sap.
31: He was really left to just go play in the backyard, and there'd be half a sandwich on the porch, and he had to fend for himself. Even though his mother didn't show him much affection, it didn't stop him from being a loyal, devoted son. He worked at a newsstand before school when he was in grade school.

0: He took every job he could get his hands on and was actually the breadwinner of the family.
1: He was starved for affection, attention. He tried to do good things. He worked very hard to get good grades, and he presented his mother with a report card.
2: She wouldn't even look at it. She just says, give me it, I'll sign it. She says, you know what you got to do. And, well, who are you trying to get good marks for if your mother don't want to look at it?
3: When Rodney was 12, his mother, Dorothy, moved them to Kew Gardens in Queens. Here's Chris Calhoun.
1: His aunt Pearlie and Rodney's older sister were going to the movies, and he begged them to go. Aunt Pearlie said, well, if you scrub up, you can go. So he ran up the stairs and washed his face and hands. And he came back down, and they were halfway down the block laughing and running away from him. And he screamed out, please, I want to go, please, I want to go, and they never came back.
0: He actually got his first laugh at 5 years old. He was still hungry after dinner and told his mother that he'd like some more food. And she said, well, you've had sufficient. And he said, I didn't even have any fish. Sadly, everybody laughed, but he noticed that that mood lifted, and he never forgot that, and kind of spent the rest of his life trying to get that good feeling back.
2: I was very unhappy, so you try to think of comedy relief, so you try to think of some way to write a funny joke or get a funny thought, and just to break up the how unhappy you are, I guess.
0: He told me many times that when he would get laughter from the audience, that was the closest warm feeling he could compare to love.
3: At the age of 15, Rodney Dangerfield began writing jokes. When he turned 18, he took his father's stage name, Phil Roy, and started his comedic career under the stage name Jack Roy, in hopes of becoming a professional comedian like his idols, W.C. Fields, Groucho Marx, and Laurel and Hardy.
1: It all started when he was working as a young man in a club in Brooklyn called the Polish Falcon. And when the comic got off stage one evening, he got up and did a few jokes.
2: Boy, what a racket. You don't know what you go through in show business. You're a kid in show business. At the time, I was a kid and doing what the kids do. I lacked maturity. I lacked an image.
3: Here's comedian Harry Basil.
4: When Rodney started in show business as Jack Roy, he didn't know what he was doing yet. He sang on stage. He even used props for a while. He didn't know what type of a comedian he wanted to be.
5: As Jack Roy, he was really doing impressions. Humphrey Bogart and Cary Grant and Jimmy Durante. And they weren't that good, really.
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6: And we continue with Our American Stories and our story of comedian Rodney Dangerfield. 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
3: Here's the former producer for The Tonight Show with Johnny Carson, Stan Irwin, former William Morris agent Ed Summerfield, and comedians Tommy Smothers and Rob Schneider.
17: Jack Roy was also known as Mad Jack. Mad Jack comes from his attitude. He was angry on the street all the time.
5: Yeah, I said, what are you so mad about? You don't know what I go through, Eddie. Every day it's something else. This agent and this girl and this club owner, can't they see I'm funny? He said, I appealed to everyone who could do me absolutely no good.
17: He was an angry man, but a sweet angry man.
18: Well, I never saw him happy. He was always complaining. He was complaining about this or about that. And it sounded like a routine, but it wasn't a routine.
19: Rodney suffered depression his whole life. He wasn't kidding. He was a depressed guy. He was down.
20: I mean, this afternoon I was in a bar. They told me to get out. They wanted to start the happy hour.
3: In 1949, Rodney is 28. Having been on the comedy circuit for over 10 years and with nothing to show for his efforts. But things started to look up for Rodney when he met a beautiful jazz singer named Joyce Indig. The two decided to get married, quit show business, and settle down.
21: Rodney went out and became a aluminum siding salesman in the 1950s. And a lot of comedians made day money selling aluminum siding across the river in New Jersey. And Dangerfield was an excellent aluminum siding salesman.
22: He believed that making the customer like you was an important part of getting the sale. And so he kind of, you know, used his humor to help him get his foot in the door.
23: I live in a town called Bergenfield, New Jersey. And my best friend, Mark Levine, his parents' claim to fame was that Rodney Dangerfield did the aluminum siding on their house. And he told Murray and Gloria Levine, I'm going to be a stand-up. And he told them a joke about an egg.
20: You have sex with me, that's ridiculous. My wife makes love to me, there's always a reason for it. One night she used me to time an egg.
23: So he tells him that joke and gets in his car and drives away. And Mrs. Levine goes, Murray, he'll never make it.
0: When he was out of show business, working this square gig as a aluminum siding salesman and living in the suburbs and going on the road and taking orders, lining up contractors, he continued to write jokes.
1: And he kept a duffel bag in his bedroom at home. And he would just write funny jokes, funny jokes, funny jokes for 11 years. He filled up this duffel bag with funny jokes.
20: Well, the other night I felt like having a few drinks. I went to the bartender and said, surprise me. He showed me a naked picture of my wife.
5: Joyce kept her promise. She quit the business. Rodney, Jack Roy, still had the bug in him to perform.
3: Rodney and Joyce would have two children.

0: Brian and Melanie, but Rodney's inability to leave show business was breaking up his marriage.
1: I got divorced, and life sort of caved in on me, and I said, I'll go back in show business. You can't find perfection in relationships, so I can find it in my work.
2: He had filled, as he said, a bag of jokes that he had been writing. So he had a wealth of material. So even though he had not been on the stage, he had been working on his act and working on his jokes.
0: In 1962, at a failed stint in comedy, a failed marriage, and no money in the bank, Rodney returned to the comic circuit at the age of 40. But these struggles, along with his maturity, made Rodney a better comedian. His stage name, on the other hand, Jack Roy, was lacking.
3: He went to a club that he had worked in the past, and the club owner always ran the names of the acts in the Friday paper, The Mirror. And Rodney wasn't sure he'd do very well. So instead of using the name Jack Roy, he told the club owner, George McFadden, to just make up a name.
1: So he made up a name. Rodney Dangerfield.
4: Rodney Dangerfield?
5: See, you just heard it. You're starting to say it. Listen to me. Take the name.
3: He was surprised that the name was Rodney Dangerfield. But it went so well that night, he killed. And he thought maybe that's the name for him. So it stuck and kind of became his lucky charm.
0: The name change helped. But the angry guy routine also needed a makeover.
6: The first thing he came up with is, with me, nothing goes right.
1: I'll tell you, with me, you know, nothing works out.
6: And then he would write jokes accordingly to that.
1: Well, every time I leave my house, my wife tells me to call her in case something goes right.
0: Rodney's new routine was working, earning him bookings in more prestigious venues. But at the age of 44, Rodney knew he needed more exposure.
7: Tonight, live from New York.
0: There was no better venue at the time than the Ed Sullivan Show. But unknowns had to audition, so Rodney auditioned in 1966, and he killed it. But Sullivan proved to be harder to win over.
1: Sullivan never called after that. I said, gee, what do you have to do, man?
4: Well, I tell you, I don't get a break with nothing.
7: Rodney Dangerfield.
0: After 3 long weeks, Rodney got the call to appear on the Ed Sullivan Show on March 5th, 1967.
1: I'll tell you, with my wife, we got nothing but arguments. And I can never get a word in. The other night I told her, I said, there's another side to that argument. She said, I know, my mother's coming right over.
0: Here's owner of Rodney's comedy club, Dangerfields, Anthony Bavacqua.
8: The Ed Sullivan Show, if you did well, if the ovation was good, Ed Sullivan would call you back to take a bow.
1: And that's it.
8: So his ovation was good. So as the ovation is starting to dip a little bit, Ed Sullivan would be getting ready to bring on the next act. Rodney would, from behind the curtain, would peek his head out. The applause went sky high, and Ed Sullivan, encore, take a bow, Rodney. So Rodney would come out and take another bow, and then he would run back behind his, the curtain. Ed Sullivan never knew that.
0: Rodney earned $1,000 for his first appearance on Sullivan. When it went well, he was booked more times at $1,500 a pop. Here's Joan and comedians Harry Basil and Dennis Blair.
3: For Rodney, it was a very, very slow climb. In fact, even when he was doing Sullivan, he was still selling aluminum siding.
9: He shows up at this guy's house to do aluminum siding. And about 6 o'clock, he's doing the side, and he says to the guy, hey, you mind if I come in and watch the TV for a little while? The guy goes, okay. And he turns on the TV, and Rodney's on TV, and he's watching himself. And the guy at the house is standing there and looking at him and looking at the TV going, what kind of alternate universe am I in? The guy who's doing my siding is on Sullivan.
0: Rodney also established his signature look and manic style of delivery. Here's Rodney, Stan Irwin, Pat Cooper, and producer George Schlatter.
1: First time I did the Ed Sullivan Show, I got dressed. I wore a black suit and a red tie and a white shirt. Then I did well, and he brought me back to do another show. What am I going to wear the second time? I thought to myself, I don't know what to wear. I can't figure it out.
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11: His mannerisms were individual. I mean, the reaching for the tie. No one else did it, because if you did do it, you thought,

0: joke is, oh, I was ugly. Where you set it up. I came out. That's the middle. The doctor slapped my mother. You know, it reverses right at the end, and it has a meaning. And he loved that type of joke.
1: I'll tell you my wife, she never went for me. It's not the first time I called her up. She told me, come on over. There's nobody home. I went over. There was nobody home.
2: And you've been listening to our own Greg Hengler, and many other voices tell the story of Jack Roy, Rodney Dangerfield, known then as Mad Jack, because he was mad all the time, always complaining, and of course suffered depression throughout his life. But people liked him. It wasn't that kind of anger that put people off. It was just who he was. He was at it for 10 years and then fell in love, got married, and sold aluminum siding in New Jersey, in Bergenfield, New Jersey, where my own dad was a teacher and I lived one town over. He was good at it, too. When we come back, more of the story of Rodney Dangerfield on Our American Stories. 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
11: Let's take a look at your closing settlement report. December corn down 4.5 at 497 and 3.

0: 3/4, march down 5 1/4 at 5 11 1/2, may down 5 1/4 at 5 18 1/2. November soybeans down 5 3/4 at 12 78 1/4. January down 6 1/4 at 12 94 1/2. March down 6 at 13 04 3/4. December Chicago wheat up 1/4 at 683. March down 1/4 at 696 3/4. July unchanged at 704 3/4. December live cattle down 170 at 221.47. February down 230 at 223.15. November feeder cattle down 520 at 331.15. January down 515 at 324.55. March down 485 at 320.82. December lean hogs up 120 at 70.12. With this look at your closing settlement report, I'm Kaylin Lair on TFN, the Farm Net.
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5: Armed with a new name, look, and delivery, Rodney was gaining fans all across America. But his rocket didn't actually launch until he stumbled upon the greatest hook in the history of comedy. Here's comedians Dom Herrera, Robert Townsend, Phyllis Diller, Fred Willard, George Lopez, Brad Garrett, Louis Anderson, and Dennis Blair.
6: It was just perfect. It was the most brilliant hook ever.
7: He tapped into a brand that spoke to everybody in America.
8: He had those wonderful bulging eyes and the tick and the great delivery and, of all things, that wonderful line.
9: No respect. I don't got no respect at all. You're pathetic.
10: That's the story of my life. No respect. I don't got no respect at all.
11: And the audience just cheered. It's like Tony Bennett starting out with I Left My Heart in San Francisco. And now, here it comes. This is what we're waiting for.
9: It's the same thing when I was a kid. No respect. The time my old man took me to the zoo, they thanked him for returning me.
12: From a kid who doesn't get to stay out and play longer, or the housewife and mother who works all day. At some point during the day, they go, I don't get no respect.
13: Jack Benny just thought that Rodney had probably the best image there ever was for comedy. Jack Benny came down to Rodney's dressing room once and said, you know, my image is an image of a cheap guy. It's okay. And he said to Rodney, but your image gets into the soul of everybody. Everybody thinks they're not being respected.
14: He knew he was starting to get a good reaction from the audiences, and he had booked this gig in Long Island with 400 people, and he brought his dad to that show. His dad said, you know, I think you've got something. And Rodney never forgot that. And he was so glad that that approval came before his father passed.
5: Rodney's hard work was paying off. But there was only one gig guaranteed to land his rocket on the moon. The Tonight Show with Johnny Carson. Here's comedian Richard Lewis.
15: That 5.5 minutes, more people will see you on that monologue than if you played, say, this nightclub here 3 times a day, you know, for like 50 years. So you better treat that 6 minutes like it's like gold.
16: Johnny Carson got 20 to 25 million viewers a night. The whole country watched the Johnny Carson show. And most importantly, the whole industry watched the Tonight Show.
15: If you didn't get on the Tonight Show, you weren't happening. You also could end your career there, too.
17: To information
15: and
17: radio
15: if he said, sit down, that was the ultimate.
5: But to have a chance at a sit-down, you first had to book the show. But that was impossible for Rodney because of a mistake he made years earlier.
9: Now, I tell you, I'm all right now, but last week I was in rough shape, you know?
18: He had been at the Improv, and he wrote a very funny joke, and it got a pretty good laugh at the club. And yet, a few days later, it was coming out of Johnny Carson's mouth. He was so upset that he wrote a letter to Johnny Carson. Johnny Carson was very upset with the letter. Didn't really know Rodney, and he said, who is this guy that's saying that I have a thief on the staff? And Johnny did not want to use Rodney for the longest time.
14: A few years later, a couple of the talent bookers came up to him after a performance and said, okay, you got to do Johnny's show. And Rodney said, I'd like to, but, you know, he doesn't want me. And they said, oh, he's forgotten about that. He's forgotten about that by now. And so they booked a date, and Rodney was like, oh, so happy, and telling everyone, calling everybody. And then his phone rang, and well, guess what? Johnny's not over it.
16: One night, Rodney was at the Copacabana, where Tony Bennett was on in 1969. And Johnny Carson pulled up in a limo with Stan Irwin, his producer, and saw the crowd just trying to get in and decided to give up. Rodney personally set him up with a table for two. And Rodney looked at Johnny and said, I'm sorry. I was wrong. Johnny said, forget about it. And the next thing he knew,
17: would you welcome Mr. Rodney Dangerfield?
16: And Rodney became a national institution just from how much Johnny liked
9: it. I tell you, last week was a rough week for me last week. I saw my kid and the milkman going to a father and son dinner.
19: It was great. Did he come in? 6 minutes of all home runs. Rodney was not interested in entertaining an audience. He wanted to pulverize him. He wanted to kill him.
17: Ladies and gentlemen, Rodney Dangerfield.
19: He wanted to leave him on the floor and left.
9: I tell you, I'm all right now, but last week I was in rough shape, you know? Last week I saw my doctor. I told him, Doc, every day I wake up, I look in the mirror, I want to throw up. What's wrong with me? He said, I don't know, but your eyesight is perfect.
20: You should tell me, when you go on the Carson show, you got to do damage. You got to do damage. There was a stand-up and there was the panel part. Which can I deliver to Johnny and which do I want to play to the audience with? This was all part of the craft.
21: He just killed Johnny. I mean, Johnny would literally cry, and he was one of the few that could do that in the industry.
9: I'll tell you, all you hear is sex with sex. I had it up to here.
17: Yeah.
9: Not lately, though.
22: I don't think I ever saw Johnny Carson laugh as long or as loud as when Rodney was next to him.
5: Here's Jeff Ross.
23: Well, those are the best clips, you know, when you see Johnny Carson laughing, and he was such a great setup man with Rodney, so they had a fun chemistry.
24: It used to take me 3 months to prepare a talk show between a stand-up and a panel. I needed 32 new jokes that were all funny, this and that, and that's how long it would take me to prepare 6 or 8 minutes.
14: When he would write a joke, he would literally write a joke. I mean, he would start maybe with a thought and write that down, and then he'd keep kind of adding to it and reworking it.
24: Well, last week I went to the track, I showed off the opening gun, they killed my horse.
14: Every show that he did on television, his handwritten Mike Douglas, Merv Griffin, Steve Allen show, every show that he did.
5: By 1969, at the age of 48, Rodney's success on Carson made him a national phenomenon. He could now command tens of thousands of dollars in Vegas, but he was about to be confronted with an event that would force him to choose between his family and his career. His ex-wife Joyce was suffering with debilitating arthritis, and she began drinking heavily to deal with her condition. Here's comedians Harry Basil and Paul Rodriguez.
25: And Harry was famous. He was Rodney Dangerfield. And there was a big demand for him to go on the road.
26: The job of a stand-up comic is crowded, so crowded. And just to get a little bit of attention is so difficult. And when you have a little bit of attention, you want more. You don't just walk away because you got to raise some kids. Who does that? Rodney did.
25: But he decided to open up his own club and put his name on it. Kind of like Ricky Ricardo with the Club Babalu, you know, just going to work every day and being there for the kids and just going and working at nighttime.
5: Rodney opened Dangerfield's on New York's Lower East Side. The comedy club was a success, but it still failed to get him any respect.
18: He said to me, he says, you know, here I am, I got my own club, I'm trying to do well. And this woman came up for me, Eddie, and she said, Rodney, could I have your autograph and some more butter?
5: Joyce's condition continued to deteriorate, and she passed away, leaving Rodney the single father of 7-year-old Melanie and 11-year-old Brian.
26: He had his priorities right. Raised his children once they were adults, once they had their own lives, once his responsibility was over, he went back and became even bigger than he was.
5: The first step after Rodney's return to the world of comedy was a chance meeting with a young director and writer named Harold Ramis, who was about to shoot a low-budget movie called Caddyshack.
4: And you've been listening to our own Greg Hengler and a panel of voices tell the story of Rodney Dangerfield. That tagline making all the difference. I don't get no respect. And in the end, getting on The Tonight Show, delivering on the biggest show in America. As he put it, when you go on The Carson Show, you've got to do damage. And boy, did he. And the amount of work that went into it, 6 months, he said, for 6 minutes of stand-up and 6 minutes of sit-down. And of course, then came the tragedy in 1969. His ex-wife got sick, and he had to raise his kids. He walked away from it all, only to come back bigger and better. When we come back, the rest of the story on Our American Stories.
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4: And we continue with Our American Stories and the story of Rodney Dangerfield. Let's pick up where we last left off.
11: So we worked on his first day's shooting, and I said, all right, action. Rodney, action. He says, you want me to do the bit? I said, yeah, do the bit. Okay, so he was so raw, he didn't even understand that action was the signal to start. But the punchline to that is, by the end of the shoot, he finished the scene, and he came over to me, and he said, I guess I'm an actor.
12: The first scene he ever shot, he starts to sweat. I said, oh my God, this guy's gonna have a heart attack. I go, you know, so in between takes, I go, Rodney, are you okay? No. He said, what's the matter? I'm dying out there. I said, what do you mean? Nobody's laughing. I said, Rodney, they can't laugh. Right, because I suck. I said, Rodney, they can't laugh because they won't be able to use the soundtrack.
13: So let's dance.
5: Caddyshack was released in 1980 and was a smash hit, but its true success is found in the avid cult following it's developed over the years. Here's Everybody Loves Raymond co-star Brad Garrett.
13: The man's a menace.
15: Most comedians, that's probably one of their top 10 movies of all time, and it's what we call a road movie. It's something when we get on the bus or get on a plane, we take literally with us and we watch, and it stands up still today.
5: In 1983, at the age of 61, Rodney was asked to play the role of a hard-living derelict and degenerate named Monty Capuletti. Here's the writer for Easy Money, Dennis Blair.
16: This was like the height of his popularity, and he goes, so they want to do a movie starring me. So if you come up with an idea, let me know. So by the next night, I had this idea of just, you know, a guy has to stop drinking, smoking, and gambling for a year to get $10 million. He thought, that's a good idea.
19: I'm very familiar with him, and there's a part of me that's part of him, too, you know? The idea that a good time is going to the track and having a few drinks and gambling. That's part of me, too, my personal life. It's hard to contain myself, and that's where we got the idea for the movie.
20: Comedy comes from tragedy, and that could not be more true about anyone more than Rodney Dangerfield. He really was a tortured soul who turned it into a lot of jokes and making everyone else laugh, but he didn't laugh a lot himself.
5: Rodney's next movie was his greatest success and earned him a new generation of fans. Back to School dropped in 1986 and grossed more than $100 million at the box office and became another cult hit with the college kids, a group that would become one of Rodney's most enthusiastic fans. At 65, Rodney had finally climbed to the top of the comedy world. Mindful of his struggles, Rodney used his status and his HBO comedy show to help jumpstart the careers of talented
21: and
5: up-and-coming comedians.
21: Radio on Quick.
19: I know how tough it is for a comedian when he starts. If I see a guy who I think is funny, it's my pleasure to try to move him along. Here, let the people see him.
12: He appreciated talent.
19: In this thing called showbiz, he's one of the guys who's coming up real fast.
12: And I like that about Rodney Dangerfield. He admired other comics because he loved the art of comedy.
19: Robert Townsend has really died. If I don't...
29: Rodney had a lot of empathy for comedians, so he knew how difficult it was.
19: Give it up for Robert Schimmel, okay?
29: He genuinely had a daddy motivation where he kind of felt the need to nurture.
19: I'm going to hire both of you.
30: Rodney was offered by HBO a series of stand-up comedy specials where he would bring in stand-up comics and feature them on his HBO specials.
31: He was the doorkeeper. He was able to open doors for guys that he really liked.
19: All right, give it up now for Tim Allen. Okay, here we go. All right, Tim, here we go, baby. All right.
32: Most of the people that were on those shows became superstars.
33: All right.
32: It was a big break for them in show business to be on a show with Rodney Dangerfield.
0: Rodney was responsible for a whole bunch of superstars. Seinfeld, Jim Carrey. Jim Carrey was his opening act, which he was very proud of. Andrew Dice Clay, Roseanne Barr. Just all of these people became superstars.
1: You're going to get a kick out of Bad Sam. Okay, Sammy West.

0: Sam Kinison was rebellious. Sam was having a tough time in the business because he was different.
1: It just shows how generous he was. Most comics are very threatened by other funny people.
2: He would help us out. Sometimes we would sell him jokes that he'd never use because he knew we needed the money, and it allowed us to keep our dignity, you know? Some really bad material I sold him over the years.
3: Just having Rodney know you and think you're funny was like a, you know, you carry it with you like a badge of honor. As a young guy back then, I was like, that was huge for me and for my confidence.
4: After a 10-year courtship, Rodney, the 72-year-old Jew, married the 40-year-old Mormon Joan Child in 1993. His act was selling out all over the country. Everyone wanted to see Rodney. As the 1990s came to a close, Rodney was approaching his 80s, and his years of hard living were beginning to catch up with him. On August 24th, 2004, Rodney had heart valve replacement surgery. When asked how long he'd be hospitalized, he said, "If all goes well, about a week. If not, about an hour and a half."
5: After Rodney's final heart surgery, he slipped into a coma and was in the coma for 40 days. They pretty much let me try everything to try to bring him out. And part of that included they gave me permission to bring in, beyond family, other people that had strong emotional connections to him. And I got on the phone and called a few comics. And they all knew the mission. Try to say something that maybe Rodney would react to. I heard some of the best material in the world from Jay Leno, Jim Carrey, Adam Sandler. Louis Anderson came almost every day. Bob Saget, Andrew Dice Clay, Roseanne, and we just thought there was hope.
6: You know, I love.
4: Here's Jay Leno on The Tonight Show with Jimmy Fallon.
6: Yeah, I'll tell you a great Rodney story. I was pretty close to Rodney, and when Rodney was in the hospital, he was in a coma. And his wife, Joan, God bless her, she was by his side the whole time. And I go to visit Rodney, and we're standing there, and she goes, "Well, Jay, take Rodney's hand." So I take Rodney's hand, and she says, "Rodney, if you know Jay's here, squeeze his finger." Okay, so I feel my finger get squeezed. And then I lean, and I said to Rodney, "Rodney, that's not my finger." And Rodney... And I could see Rodney kind of, you know, he just, you know, and I felt good. Cool. I made one of my favorite guys laugh.
7: He's the girl.
4: On October 5th, 2004, at 1:20 p.m., Rodney Dangerfield passed away at 82. A funeral was held for him a few days later.
8: What a crowd.
9: Rodney is the only comic I can think of where guys get together and they'd all start quoting jokes of his.
10: You know, my family, during the Civil War, they fought for the West.
11: My wife, she's a lousy cook. At my house, we pray after we eat.
12: I miss Rodney. God, it's tough not to.
13: I don't think he really believed he was that good. But the audience said, "Yes, you're wonderful." And he was. That's it.
3: And, you know, he always said, "Hey, you got no respect. You don't know respect." In reality, all he did was get respect.
5: I just wish that everyone had the chance that I had to spend so much time with him and to see his humanity and his generous spirit. I was the luckiest girl in the world.
8: Like everyone else in this thing called showbiz, I like applause, but I'll tell you, there's something to me that's more important than applause. Maybe nothing to you, but a lot to me. It's just when I walk off, if you'd all just give me one of these.
4: One of these is Rodney holding up the OK sign.

and a terrific job on the production, editing, and storytelling by our own Greg Hengler. And we learned that the movie business really catapulted Dangerfield into another stratosphere. Caddyshack first, which became a comics favorite, I mean, America's favorite. And of course, Back to School, which a young generation fell in love with. Dangerfield was never better in anything. And then, of course, his promotion of other talent, the daddy factor came out in him, the nurturer came out in him, and he just loved opening doors for other guys in the business through his HBO show. People like Jim Carrey and Seinfeld and Roseanne Barr. The story of Rodney Dangerfield on Our American Stories.

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10: NBC News Radio. I'm Chris Caraccio. President Trump is continuing his tour touting the economy ahead of the midterms. NBC's Alice Barr has more.
11: He heads today to Alabama after stops in Texas and Oklahoma on Thursday, stumping for Republicans, especially in the hotly contested Texas Senate race, one of the key contests that will determine control of Congress.
10: Today, Trump will celebrate the groundbreaking of Mobile, Alabama's new $4 billion bridge. Tomorrow, he'll be in Ohio to deliver a marks outside of Dayton. The government's always closely watched monthly jobs report is out, and it has missed expectations. National Economic Council Director Kevin Hassett said they're still working past issues created by the previous administration.
12: They went on a hiring spree unlike anything we've ever seen. And what we've done is we've reduced government workers by about 330,000 jobs.
10: The Bureau of Labor Statistics says 29,000 non-farm payroll jobs were created in September, down from the 162,000 seen in August. Most analysts were expecting today's number to come in right around 84,000. The unemployment rate, while it didn't change significantly, did tick up from 4.1% to 4.2%. New York Governor Kathy Hochul has appointed Attorney General Letitia James as special prosecutor in the Cornell University frat house gang rape case. She will be replacing the local district attorney after Hochul blasted Cornell police and the DA for how they handled the case. A former student just filed a civil suit accusing several frat members of raping her at a party in 2024. Tennessee death row inmate Krista Pike is in critical condition after this week's failed attempt to execute her. Her attorneys said it comes after she received two doses of pentobarbital on Wednesday, while the Tennessee Department of Corrections says officials follow the state's established execution protocol. Governor Bill Lee is pausing executions for the rest of this year while a third-party review examines what went wrong. I'm Chris Caraccio, NBC News Radio.
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14: A collision on Paris Road in Columbia resulted in a fatality. According to a Facebook post made by the Columbia, Missouri Police Department, around 6:40 in the morning on October the 1st, the Columbia Police Department's crash reconstruction team responded to a vehicle collision in the 2500 block of Paris Road. The accident involved two cars and a pedestrian. The drivers of both vehicles were uninjured, but the pedestrian, a 43-year-old man of Columbia, was pronounced dead at the scene of the crash. The department is still investigating the accident and encourage anyone who may have information about the incident to contact the Columbia Police Department at 573-874-7652. MoDOT announced a route closure in Adair County on October the 1st. According to a release from the Missouri Department of Transportation, Route E in Adair County, northeast of La Plata, was closed at Bear Creek due to flooding. The department iterated, it is important to avoid driving through flooded roads. The traveler information map showed that the route was still closed on Friday the 2nd. To stay up to date on closures and monitor safety conditions, refer to MoDOT resources at www.modot.org or their traveler information map. The Indian pilot stabbed in a dramatic mid-flight incident earlier this week is speaking out. Smit Makar was the captain of a Fly Dubai passenger plane that was taking 174 people from Dubai to Israel earlier this week when he was stabbed in the cockpit by his co-pilot, who was subdued by passengers. On Friday, Makar spoke from his hospital bed in a video call to Indian Prime Minister Narendra Modi and said he kept fighting back because he could not let everybody else die. 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Missouri State Treasurer Vivek Malik is promoting accounts for people with disabilities. Malik met with workers at the Nova Center of the Ozarks in Springfield to discuss MoAble accounts. The accounts allow people with disabilities to invest their money without fear of losing vital government assistance. The Battle of the Badges Blood Drive is coming up next Monday. On October the 5th, the First Responder Blood Drive will be open to receive donations from noon till 6 p.m. at the Moberly Municipal Auditorium. 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For more information, visit redcrossblood.org or call 1-800-RED-CROSS. Again, that's at the Moberly Municipal Auditorium at 109 North Clark Street in Moberly, October 5th, from noon to 6 p.m. For news at centralmoinfo.com, I'm Elena Doctorian.
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16: Let's take a look at your closing settlement report. December corn down 4.5 at 497.75. March down 5.25 at 511.5. May down 5.25 at 518.5. November soybeans down 5.75 at 1278.25. January down 6.25 at 1294.5. March down 6 at 1304.75. December Chicago wheat up 0.25 at 683. March down 0.25 at 696.75. July unchanged at 704.75. December live cattle down 170 at 221.47, February down 230 at 223.15, November feeder cattle down 520 at 331.15, January down 515 at 324.55, March down 485 at 320.82. December lean hogs up 120 at 70.12. With this look at your closing settlement report, I'm Kaylin Lair on TFN, the Farm Net.

0: This is Lee Habib, and this is Our American Stories, the show where America is the star and the American people. 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Stephen Ambrose was one of America's leading biographers and historians. At the core of Ambrose's phenomenal success was his simple but straightforward belief that history is biography. History, he always said, is about people. Stephen Ambrose passed away in 2002, but his epic storytelling accounts can now be heard here on Our American Stories, thanks to those who run his estate. Our next story begins in early 1943 during the Second World War. Here's Stephen Ambrose with a story.
1: The first battle the United States Army fought in the Second World War began on St. Valentine's Day of 1943 at a place called Kasserine Pass in North Africa. And the way that battle went, all this unconditional surrender business that we had been demanding a month before was just talk, because the U.S. Army did not do well at the Battle of Kasserine Pass. There were a lot of reasons why it didn't do well. First of all, the training hadn't been rigorous enough. The Army and the men in the Army officers who were doing the training, the old regular Army officers who were the cadre around which this miracle took place to transform the American Army from less than 200,000 men in 1940 to an army of 8 million men in 1943. This cadre of officers who trained these guys, they thought they were putting them through the toughest training that you could put somebody through, and indeed they thought it was up to the standards of the SS or the Red Army. And the men thought that they were at the absolute peak of physical condition, and that they had been very well trained and they were ready to take on the Wehrmacht, and they all found out they weren't. They were not well trained, they were not in good shape. They didn't know their weapons, they didn't know their tactics, their fire control was miserable, their communications between units was sadly lacking. Even their knowledge of the equipment was short of what was required. The battle thus provided a lot of lessons, some of which were on the need for training, and more of it, and more realistic training, and twice as hard as it had been, and three times, and even four times as hard. A lot of what was learned was in terms of techniques. A lot of what was learned was about the shortcomings of intelligence, and thereby hangs a bit of a tale. In 1939, as Poland was falling, some Polish mathematicians managed to get an Enigma machine out of Poland. Now, the Enigma was a coding machine that had been developed in the 1920s and used in some European businesses, taken over by the Nazis, the patent for it, in 1933 when they took power, and it became their encrypting machine for World War II. They were certain that it was the best encoding machine in the world, and they were right. They were sure that it was unbreakable, and they were wrong. The British, with the help of this machine that the Poles had got, and with the help of Polish mathematicians, managed to break the Enigma code in the same way that the Americans had broken the Japanese Purple Code. And so through the war, the Allies were listening in on all German radio traffic, which meant that whenever the Germans were in a situation and they didn't have secure telephone lines and had to use the radio, we knew what they were saying to each other. Sometimes you only got a part of the message. Sometimes the decoding of the message took so long that by the time it had been accomplished, the information was useless. Sometimes the information hurt rather than helped. And that's the story of Kasserine Pass. As Rommel retreated from Alamein all the way across Libya, he finally got into Tunisia in January of 1943. Meanwhile, Eisenhower's forces, British and American, coming in at Casablanca, Oran, and Algiers, were driving on Tunisia. The Germans had ferried troops from Italy down through Sicily into Tunis and had established a front line. Rommel, coming up from Libya, encountered the Americans for the first time. Rommel was as much a psychologist as he was general officer. He thought it was, if Germany was going to win this war, it was going to have to impose an inferiority complex on the American army. And we're going to have to do it right now, in this first encounter. So he proposed to launch an attack spearheaded by what was left of his Africa Corps armor at a place called Kasserine Pass. It would break through the American lines and then go all the way up to Algiers and take Algiers, and thus cut all of these British and American forces off from their supplies and force a general surrender. But more importantly, even from Rommel's point of view, impose this inferiority complex on the American troops. He thought that it would be relatively easy to do because he, like many German officers, thought of the Americans as soft, effeminate even. An attitude that was very much strengthened when his patrols began coming back and said, "My God, boss, they delivered, can you believe this? They delivered turkeys for Christmas dinner for these guys on the front lines." Once somebody came back and brought in a box and it had a chocolate cake in it that had been baked in Georgia and sent overseas, and the Americans had given it space on planes and brought it over to North Africa and delivered it to a kid on the front lines. And from the point of view of Rommel and his officers, these guys ain't ready for war at all.
0: And you've been listening to the great Stephen Ambrose telling stories like no one else can tell. Our first battle, it didn't go well. We weren't prepared. We were humiliated. We had a lot to learn about almost everything. The more superior trained forces of Rommel thought they were, well, giving us a beat down and getting inside our heads and thinking we could not fight. Moreover, they gleaned some perhaps wrong conclusions by seeing how we treated our soldiers, flying in turkeys and flying in good food from overseas. When we come back, more of this remarkable story of American resilience and so much more here on Our American Stories. 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
0: And we continue with Our American Stories and with the great Steve Ambrose. And he's bringing us back to 1943 and to Northern Africa, the earliest campaign the American soldiers had with the great Nazi general and tank commander, General Rommel. Let's pick up where we last left off.
1: And from the point of view of Rommel and his officers, these guys ain't ready for war at all. So he proposed to launch this attack. But Hitler thought, no, that's not right. Rommel doesn't have the fuel supplies that'll carry him all the way to Algiers. He's going for too big a solution. And the Americans down here are too weak and too ill-organized in any case. The threat is the British up here in the northern part of Tunisia, threatening Bizerta and the city of Tunis. They need to be driven back. And so Hitler decided, we'll have an offensive up here in the north, commanded by General von Arnim. And radio messages came from Rome to Rommel in Tunisia, ordering him to send his troops up north. Those messages were intercepted, decoded, came to the Allied intelligence headquarters, and there a British general who is the G2, the head of intelligence, his name was Mockler Ferriman, wonderful British name. Mockler Ferriman read these intercepts and said to Eisenhower, General, they're going to be attacking in the north. We better move our strength up there. I said, well, I don't know. He said, you know, the reports that we're getting from our patrols down around Kasserin is that that Rommel's building up down there. I think we ought to leave this strength down here in the south. No, Mockler Ferriman said, absolutely, I've got the message right here. Rommel's going to be moving those men up north, and von Arnim's going to attack, and you'd better get your strength up north. And Eisenhower did. And Rommel just disobeyed orders. And right there is the trouble with intelligence. It can be absolutely accurate, right up to the date, the real thing. This is the order that Rommel gets. What are you going to do if the guy disobeys the order? The intelligence is worthless. It's worse than worthless.
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1: Rommel's initial successes in Kasserin were staggering. An entire armored regiment is gone. Trucks abandoned, tanks blown up, men shot up, men taken prisoner. The commanding general of the American forces, the Second Corps it was, his name was Fredendall, Lloyd Fredendall, had before the battle been digging in his headquarters behind the front lines. He had all of his engineers working on blasting holes in the rock and getting way down, way, way down, deep into the earth. So he'd have a secure headquarters. People were embarrassed when they saw it. Eisenhower saw it and he said, Lloyd, you got to get out into the front lines once in a while. And he said, let me remind you, Lloyd, that, you know, generals are expendable just like anything else in this war. If it leads to victory, Fredendall kept digging. And when the attack came, he cracked under the pressure. And within the first 12 hours, he turned the battle over to his regimental commanders and went down into his cot deep into the bowels of the earth and took a 24-hour nap. We were discussing

0: a 1943 invasion of France would have worked or not. Could Roundup have happened? It's always seemed to me that the answer has to come down finally, no, because, that is, it wouldn't have worked, because the commander of the American forces in what would have been a 1943 Operation Overlord would not have been Dwight Eisenhower, it would have been Lloyd Fredendall. He was a wonderful officer. General Marshall thought the world of him. It was assumed he was going to be one of the American stars, if not the Eisenhower of the Second World War. But when the test came, he cracked. And there's no way of ever knowing in advance who's going to crack and who's going to be able to handle the strain. And as I've said, it wasn't just Fredendall who did badly in this Catherine Pass, and Eisenhower himself has a lot to answer for, because he was, after all, the responsible officer. He realized that, and he realized the value of what had been learned. Our soldiers are learning rapidly, he wrote to Marshall at the height of the battle. And while I still believe that many of the lessons we are forced to learn at the cost of lives should have been learned at home, he was absolutely right about that. The training should have been a lot tougher. I assure you that the troops that come out of this campaign are going to be battle-wise and tactically efficient. He said, the men are now so mad they're ready to fight. They didn't like getting kicked around by the Germans. All our people, he went on, from the very highest to the very lowest, have learned that this is not a child's game, and we are ready to get down to business. Now, some might have said this is a little late in the game to be getting down to business. This is January or February of 1943. The Russians have been getting down to business for a long time, as well as, of course, the Germans. Anyway, now we're ready to get down to business. He called George Patton from Morocco to come out and take command of the Second Corps. He dismissed Fredendall and sent him home in disgrace. And he brought George Patton in from Morocco. And when Patton arrived, I gave him advice that he might well better have given to himself, because he had had doubts about Fredendall when he saw him digging in the ground like that. And well, here's his own analysis. You must not retain for one instant, he told Patton, any man in a responsible position where you have become doubtful of his ability to do the job. This matter frequently calls for more courage than any other thing you will have to do, but I expect you to be perfectly cold-blooded about it. And here he is referring to something that did hurt the U.S. Army in the Second World War. And the officer corps before the war was so tiny, you know, of senior officers, everybody knew everybody, and they were all friends, and they'd all been to parties together and gone hunting together and served together in Panama or the Philippines or Fort Bragg or wherever. And they hated to have to dismiss and disgrace their friends. But Ike said, this matter calls for more courage than any other thing you'll have to do, but you have to be perfectly cold-blooded about it. Officers that fail must be ruthlessly weeded out. Considerations of friendship, family, kindliness, and nice personality have nothing whatsoever to do with this problem. You must be tough and get rid of the lazy, the slothful, the indifferent, or the complacent. Those were very valuable lessons that were learned, and at a relatively small cost. And we did stop, finally, Rommel's advance, although the truth of the matter is,
1: keeping you company overnight.
0: His running
1: it's
0: out
1: Red
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0: And now the weight of materiel began to make itself feel. Hitler had written off North Africa. Rommel wasn't getting anything. And the United States was pouring the goods into North Africa. A general offensive was undertaken against the von Arnim forces in the north and Rommel's forces in the south. Hitler, recognizing that it was going to go under pretty soon, and realizing that he had with Rommel a tremendous national asset because of Rommel's incredible popularity in Germany, pulled Rommel out. Rommel also had high blood pressure and other problems. But Rommel was pulled out so that he wouldn't be there for the humiliation of the final surrender, and so that he would be available for the defense of France when the time came. And in May 8th of 1943, Tunis fell to General Bradley's forces, and the Axis had now been cleared out of North Africa.
2: And you've been listening to Stephen Ambrose tell the story of the Kasserine Pass, the early difficulties, and then ultimately the victory that led to our victory.

In this ditty, the story of our first victory, our first loss, and so much more, the Northern Africa campaign, as told by Stephen Ambrose, here on Our American Stories.

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8: Let's take a look at your closing settlement report. December corn down 4.5 at 497.75. March down 5.25 at 511.5. May down 5.25 at 518.5. November soybeans down 5.75 at 1278.25. January down 6.25 at 1294.5. March down 6 at 1304.75. December Chicago wheat up 0.25 at 683. March down 0.25 at 696.75. July unchanged at 704.75. December live cattle down 170 at 221.47, February down 230 at 223.15, November feeder cattle down 520 at 331.15, January down 515 at 324.55, March down 480.

0: 75 at 320 82. December lean hogs up 120 at 70 12. With this look at your closing settlement report, I'm Kaylin Lair on TFN The Farm Net.
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4: This is Lee Habib, and this is Our American Stories, and we tell stories about, well, just about everything here on this show. And one of our favorite regular features is a feature called Final Thoughts. And today, our regular contributor, Bill Bryke, tells us a story from his little town, Antrim, New Hampshire.
5: Antrim's voters elected me a cemetery trustee in 2018. I'd helped two other trustees govern the town's four public cemeteries. It's meant receiving occasional telephone calls from relatives of deceased persons who wanted to be buried in Antrim. Among the usual reasons for this are that the deceased was born or spent many happy summers in the town. The callers generally asked about getting the grave dug. I gather the correct term of art is opening the grave. I refer them to a pleasant, good-natured, and compassionate gentleman with a backhoe who performs this office for a funeral parlor in the neighboring town of Hillsborough and for anyone else in the area who needs his services. Antrim's public cemeteries are Center, Meeting House Hill, North Branch, and Over East. I visited them all before my election. The town's Department of Highways had maintained them well. Three of the four are now full, with many dark gray, heavily weathered slate markers from the 18th and 19th centuries. Only North Branch is active, which is to say new customers are welcome. Recently, after a friendly and sympathetic chat with an older woman who wishes to bury her son's remains here, I strolled down to Cemetery Road, a well-kept dirt road that borders my property, just beyond an unnamed stream that flows from my land towards Steele's Pond and the North Branch River. It was amidst the heat wave in mid-July 2019. The slightest breeze was welcome. As is usually the case with rural dirt roads, the trees lining both sides of the right-of-way had grown tall and large enough to form a kind of green tunnel, which I found beautiful and soothing. Some of the older trees toward the top of the hill seemed to have grown as mirrors of one another, their upper branches entwined. Perhaps they are ideal lovers growing side by side and together, completing one another. I reached the cemetery and found the second gate open, so I entered and found my caller's family plot. It is large and inspires confidence that her relatives will find room there long after I am gone. When I was a child, my family lived at 57 Columbia Street in Mohawk, New York.
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5: It was across from the Mohawk Cemetery. My mother occasionally noted that whatever one might say about the cemetery, its occupants were quiet neighbors. I often walked through it. I found the markers a kind of history book, nearly all bearing the names of ordinary people whose lives were quietly lived in a small town away from the shouting and tumult of the great world. The Mohawk Cemetery had only one distinguished occupant, Francis Elias Spinner, who had been Herkimer County Sheriff, a militia general, a three-term U.S. representative, once a Democrat, twice a Republican, and Treasurer of the United States under Presidents Lincoln, Johnson, and Grant. He was also the first federal executive to hire women for clerical work on the same basis as men. He was renowned for his flamboyantly elaborate signature, which appeared on millions of United States notes. He had developed it consciously to discourage counterfeiting. The signature appears on his grave marker in the Mohawk Cemetery. It also appears on the plinth of his monument across the Mohawk River in Herkimer, New York, which also bears this quotation. "The fact that I was instrumental in introducing women to employment in the offices of the government gives me more real satisfaction than all the other deeds of my life."

0: Coming back to my summer's day in the North Branch Cemetery, I paused for a few moments to look north, across the valley of the North Branch River toward Campbell Mountain in Hillsboro. Then I went down the rows of stones, noting several fellows who cantered off with the New Hampshire Dragoons during the Civil War, and a quantity who had served in World Wars I and II. One fellow had served in both. When I was a boy, such men and women called themselves retreads. There were also a few who had served in Vietnam. There were also a few revolutionaries, mostly identified by the militia company in which they had served. Although I know he's buried in North Branch, I couldn't find a marker for the long-lived George Gates. Born August 8, 1753, and died December 13, 1845. He had fought at Bunker Hill on June 17, 1775. Among those commanded, "Don't fire until you see the whites of their eyes," and helped prove, as one British officer wrote, that the Americans are full as good soldiers as ours. One fellow named Tuttle, an old New England family, had a few small stones placed atop his marker. It's a touching custom derived from the Jews. Flowers fade, stones endure. Perhaps a secular meaning might be found, too. As long as one is remembered by someone, one never truly dies. So I found a suitable pebble in the dirt road I was on and placed it among the others on the Tuttle marker. Two markers were particularly memorable. One read, "Archie F. Perry, 1886-1950, an honest man." There are worse things for which to be remembered. The other was a bench for a member of an old Antrim family whose relatives I know. It reads, "Dennis C. Gale, Sr., 1943-2008. We sit here, thankful he was the man he didn't have to be." There were several other benches about North Branch. They reminded me of the 19th century custom of picnicking in cemeteries, bringing the baskets to the family plots. Before Sir Alexander Fleming identified penicillin, death was a constant visitor for many families. Perhaps this custom allowed people to share good times with their deceased relatives. It waned by the 20s as early deaths became less common. The benches also reminded me of Conrad Aiken, the Pulitzer Prize-winning poet and man of letters who retired to Savannah, where he had been born. He often sat by his parents' grave in Bonaventure Cemetery, at least in part for the view of the harbor and of the arriving and departing merchantmen. He once saw a ship with an intriguing name heading down to the sea. He did some research at the Port Authority, where he confirmed the ship's name and looked up her destination. That information gave him a two-line poem. Aiken's tombstone is a bench. He wanted people to sit and enjoy a martini by his grave. On it is the poem, which is his epitaph. "Cosmos Mariner, destination unknown."
1: And great job as always to Robbie Davis for his work here at Our American Stories. And a special thanks to Bill Bryke for this piece. He's one of our regular contributors and just a great voice. And my goodness, I keep thinking of Archie F. Perry, 1886 to 1950, and all it says on his grave marker are three words, "an honest man." It doesn't get better than that. And by the way, we'd love to hear your final thought stories, stories about death, stories from people who are in their final days. There are not more interesting stories than that, or it could even just be a eulogy. My goodness, the eulogies we heard from the Kobe Bryant memorial, from the memorial of Arnold Palmer, which is some, it's some of the best material we've ever put on the air. The storytelling is so beautiful. Again, send all of your stories and suggestions to OurAmericanStories.com. Bill Bryke, more of his storytelling from the little part of America called Antrim, New Hampshire, here on Our American Stories.

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4: 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Trinity United Methodist Church is located at the corner of 4th and Rollins Street in Moberly. 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
10: And we're back with Our American Stories, and now we bring you one of our favorite contributors and producers, John Elfner, to tell us the story of the iconic book collection known as the Harvard Classics, created by a president of Harvard from the 1800s because of his unusual philosophy on education.
11: In the early 1900s, a man named Charles Eliot made this bold claim.
12: One could get a first-class education from a shelf of books 5 feet long.
11: That claim might strike some as surprising, but what is even more surprising is that this man, Charles Eliot, was president of Harvard University, a position he held for nearly 40 years. It seems odd that the president of America's most prestigious university would say, you don't need a school to become educated. But if you know a little more about Charles Eliot and the United States at the turn of the century, this statement makes more sense. During the early 1900s, the United States was experiencing rapid transformation. The American Industrial Revolution created loads of factory jobs, which were luring farmers from rural America and immigrants from across the ocean to American cities.
13: The population of cities was skyrocketing during this period.
11: That's Dr. Robert Johnston. He's a history professor at the University of Illinois at Chicago, and he's an expert on this period.
13: The social changes of the late 19th and early 20th century in the United States were among the most momentous in our nation's history. People came from all over the globe so that they could have better lives for themselves and for their children.
11: Of course, they were drawn to America to improve their economic circumstances, but for many, there was more to it than that.
13: We might call these people strivers, people who really sought to improve themselves in what we think of as a classic American way.
11: The desire of these strivers to improve themselves was recognized by members of America's established elite class. And none was more elite than Dr. Charles Eliot, the longest-serving president of Harvard University. You heard Eliot's claim at the beginning of the story about the possibility of an education minus a university. And that was no hollow claim from Eliot. He had spent his last 4 decades as Harvard's president, transforming the institution from its original mission as a minister's training school to become a leading liberal arts college. As Eliot was nearing retirement, he began to consider how his transformation of Harvard could be shared more broadly with those who couldn't attend a university.
13: Of course, the problem was that still very few people could go to college, not just Harvard, but any college. And so what would you do if you want to create an opportunity for everyone?
11: Eliot saw the nation's emerging striver class and began speaking to them on their terms. What if, he imagined, the classics taught at Harvard could be made more widely available, especially to those who couldn't afford to take 4 years off of work to attend a university? Central to that vision was his belief in the power of the written word to educate anyone. I'm telling you, this guy loved books, and he believed books, not teachers, were the surest path to
14: becoming
11: educated.
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15: And the most patient of teachers.
11: He even began to share in public addresses his belief that a university may not be necessary to become what he called a cultivated man.
15: A 3-foot shelf would hold books enough to afford a good substitute for a liberal education to anyone who would read them with devotion, even if he could spare but 15 minutes a day for reading.
11: 15 minutes a day, that's all it would take. And Dr. Eliot's bookshelf was the right idea at the right time. There was a public appetite for something like this. Here again is Dr. Robert Johnston.
13: Part of thinking of a better life, of capturing the American dream, was not just about making money and buying a better house, but in fact becoming cultured. And to do that, people realized that they wanted to be educated in a very broad and liberal way.
11: Eliot later amended his estimation of the size of the bookshelf to 5 feet, and his frequent references to this idea earned it the name Dr. Eliot's 5-foot bookshelf. But it's not clear that this idea was anything Eliot ever intended to actually create. Sure, it was consistent with his ideas about the value of liberal arts education. But for Eliot, this 5-foot bookshelf idea seems to have been more of a rhetorical flourish than an actual intention. And it was an easy claim to make, since he likely assumed he'd never have to test the ability of his bookshelf to educate. That was until Peter Collier, one of the nation's biggest publishers, heard Eliot make this claim in a speech and said to Eliot, "Oh yeah, prove it." Peter Collier was the publisher of Collier's Magazine. Collier's billed itself as a weekly collection of fact, fiction, sensation, wit, humor, and news. The magazine featured prominent writers including Jack London, Upton Sinclair, and the creator of Sherlock Holmes, Sir Arthur Conan Doyle. And the public ate it up. Collier's was first published in 1888, and by 1892, it was going to 250,000 homes in America. By the time Charles Eliot was publicly ruminating about his 5-foot bookshelf, that number had grown to 500,000. And why was there such a large audience for a magazine like Collier's at this time? It was because the changing nature

0: Work was creating something new in the labor force, leisure time. People were working shifts instead of tending to a farm, which operates essentially 24 hours a day. And because shift work was predictable, so was free time.
1: As much as people were working and working many hours and working very hard, they did have the means and the hours available to go out and have genuine leisure opportunities in many ways for the first time at a mass level. They were able to read.
0: And read they did. And now, thanks to Peter Collier, they had something to read that could make them what Charles Eliot called a cultivated man, the Harvard Classics.
1: Following on the great success of these mass subscription magazines, people like Peter Collier said, why can't we do this for a book series? It would be the same model, the same demographic, and people would love to grasp the opportunity to get a genuine liberal education.
0: Charles Eliot accepted Collier's challenge, and upon Eliot's retirement, he, along with several professors from Harvard, began selecting works that were worthy of inclusion in the 5-foot bookshelf. They agreed that a 50-volume collection would be suitable, and in May of 1909, immediately following Eliot's retirement from Harvard, the work began. The list of works included that covered over 23,000 pages is too long to do justice to, but you can guess some of the authors. Plato, Cicero, John Milton, St. Augustine, Walt Whitman, Shakespeare, and so many others. The marketing of the Harvard Classics was genius, and Charles Eliot's renown was central to this marketing. He made several public statements like this one to advertise the Harvard Classics.
2: Within the limits of 50 volumes containing about 23,000 pages, my task was to provide the means of obtaining such knowledge of ancient and modern literature as seemed essential to the 20th century idea of a cultivated man.
0: And the visual presentation of the Harvard Classics was ingenious as well. Upon its release, three distinct bindings were printed. A limited first edition run of 20,000 copies included Charles Eliot's watermark signature on every page. The edition was known as the Deluxe Edition. Other limited editions of the Harvard Classics were marketed afterwards. There was the Eliot Edition, signed by Charles Eliot, and limited to 1,000 sets, and the Alumni Edition Deluxe. For the record, it isn't clear what made this edition alumni or deluxe, but to the buyers, it surely felt like a luxury. Many editions were published in crimson-colored binding, and as everyone knew, the color crimson meant Harvard. And the Harvard seal was printed on the binding, so visitors to the house of an owner of the classics could immediately identify the collection. Most importantly, there was an eager audience for this series. City dwellers were eager to improve themselves, and the Harvard Classics promised the reader entrance into the status of the cultivated man. In the first two decades of the Harvard Classics publishing, over 350,000 full sets were sold.
3: Scott Robbins and countless Van more were sold as Collier's continued to publish various radio, editions until 1970.
0: You can still find sets in American households today. I grew up in a house with a full set on display. And where did we display it? Ironically, in a 5-foot bookshelf in our bathroom. I'll let you insert your own joke there. But in the meantime, here again is Dr. Robert Johnston on the significance of the Harvard Classics.
1: There's this idea that you can't have democracy without an educated citizenry, and I think there's actually much to that. To have a functioning, good, working, truly democratic society, you do need to have people who are well-educated at a very mass level. Series like the Harvard Classics were crucial to that.
0: My family set of the Harvard Classics was recently donated to a local high school, and given the clear educational goals of Dr. Eliot's 5-foot bookshelf, this seemed like a pretty appropriate place for the Harvard Classics to be displayed. You can still find complete sets online in pretty good condition, so if you have an empty 5-foot shelf and an available 15 minutes a day, maybe you want to get yourself a set of the Harvard Classics.
4: And a special thanks to John Elfner for some terrific storytelling. And if you're lucky enough to be in his school, well, John's a history teacher in a public school system in Illinois. And my goodness, if we had more history teachers like this, history would actually be interesting. And what a story to tell about Dr. Charles Eliot and the shift from colleges as theology schools and divinity schools to classic liberal arts schools. And now, well, whatever your opinion, to what they are now. And my goodness, to have read these classics and have them in one space and sell 350,000 of them, complete series, showed you the truth of the appetite for these strivers. It wasn't just about money, and it wasn't just about a home. It was about culture, too, and this leisure time to be able to read that the 20th century brought to everybody. Farmers, well, who had the time? Work, work, work. And the idea that we had this kind of time, one of the great, great advances in world history. The story of Dr. Charles Eliot, the story of the Harvard Classics, and so much more here on Our American Stories. 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
13: NBC News Radio, I'm Chris Caraggio. A special prosecutor is taking over the Cornell University alleged fraternity house gang rape case. New York Governor Kathy Hochul says State Attorney General Letitia James will replace the local DA. Scott Pringle reports.
14: Hochul blasted Cornell police, saying they only handed over a partial record to the prosecutor's office of the interview with the alleged victim.
15: She was 100% confident that she had been raped. Yet, shockingly, those words never made it into the account that the Cornell police sent to prosecutors.
14: The governor then criticized the local district attorney, Matthew Van Houten.
15: And you don't take the time to interview this young woman.
14: Van Houten did not originally prosecute the case because he says a six-page statement described the woman taking part in sexual conduct as consensual. In New York, I'm Scott Pringle.
13: President Trump is bringing his midterm blitz to Alabama today. He will pump up Republican candidates as he celebrates the groundbreaking of Mobile's new $4 billion bridge. Tomorrow, the president will be in Ohio for a rally. He was in Texas and Oklahoma yesterday.
16: Progressive lawmakers are looking to crack down on flock cameras. Matt Mattinson has more.
17: Senators Bernie Sanders, Alexandria Ocasio-Cortez, and Jeff Merkley unveiled legislation to ban federal agencies from using automatic license plate readers. The Ban Flock Act would also pause federal grant funding to state and local governments with contracts with companies like Flock. It also allows Americans to sue the federal government for using the readers.
16: The merged Paramount and Warner Brothers Discovery Company will go by the name Skydance. Paramount CEO David Ellison says the name will become official once the merger is finalized. Ellison's firm and television production company is called Skydance Media. This week, a California federal judge resolved a lawsuit filed by 12 state attorneys general who had opposed the $110 billion merger. I'm Chris Caraggio, NBC News Radio.
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19: A Columbia man is behind bars after allegedly assaulting his ex-girlfriend's sibling. Online documents accuse Myron Daniels of showing up to a residence on Creasy Springs to pick up weights at 9:29 p.m. on Wednesday, September 30th. While there, he reportedly picked up a chair and acted as if he was going to hit his ex's sister with it before pushing her in the chest-stomach region, slapping her phone out of her hand, and attempting to spit on her face. Later, officers conducted a traffic stop on his vehicle and detained him for questioning. Daniels is being held in the Boone County Jail. He is charged with one count of felony third-degree domestic assault and one count of fourth-degree domestic assault. Conditional bond is set at $50,000, cash or surety. An initial appearance is scheduled for 9 a.m. on Wednesday, October 7th. An accident on Interstate 70 left a Freightliner totaled. On October 1st, a 31-year-old man from Yuma, Arizona, was driving a 2024 Cascadia semi on I-70 eastbound around the 137-mile marker near Millersburg. The truck ran off the right side of the road, striking a concrete barrier and overturning. The driver, who was wearing a safety device, was minorly injured and was transported to University Hospital by Montgomery County EMS. The Freightliner was totaled in the accident. New York Governor Kathy Hochul has appointed Attorney General Letitia James as special prosecutor in the Cornell University frat house gang rape case. She will be replacing the local district attorney after Hochul blasted Cornell police and the DA for how they handled the case. A former student just filed a civil suit accusing several members of a frat house of raping her at a party in 2024. You're listening to news at centralmoinfo.com. SNAP recipients in Missouri are facing new requirements. Food assistance changes are taking effect in Missouri this month that change eligibility, benefit amounts, and documentation requirements. Officials say about 50,000 Missouri residents lost SNAP eligibility under the Big Beautiful Bill, and the maximum monthly benefit for a family of four increased by $29. SNAP applications now have to submit proof of housing cost, child care cost, and any other savings or bank accounts. The Battle of the Badges Blood Drive is coming up next Monday. On October the 5th, the First Responder Blood Drive will be open to receive donations from noon till 6 p.m. at the Moberly Municipal Auditorium. 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For more information, visit redcrossblood.org or call 1-800-RED-CROSS. Again, that's at the Moberly Municipal Auditorium at 109 North Clark Street in Moberly, October 5th, from noon to 6 p.m. For news at centralmoinfo.com, I'm Elena Doctorian.
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21: Let's take a look at your closing settlement report. December corn down 4.5 at 497.75. March down 5.25 at 511.5. May down 5.25 at 518.5. November soybeans down 5.75 at 1278.25. January down 6.25 at 1294.5. March down 6 at 1304.75. December Chicago wheat up 0.25 at 683. March down 0.25 at 696.75. July unchanged at 704.75. December live cattle down 170 at 221.47, February down 230 at 223.15, November feeder cattle down 520 at 331.15, January down 515 at 324.55, March down 485 at 320.82. December lean hogs up 120 at 70.12. With this look at your closing settlement report, I'm Kaylin Lair on TFN, the Farm Net.
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3: I'm Greg Bell, and we begin with a pre-Johnny Dollar Bob Bailey as a private detective named Valentine. Then we have Tom Collins as Frank Chandler, also known as Chandu the Magician. While Toledo native Robert Bainter Bailey is best known

0: for his 5-year stint as an insurance investigator on a CBS program. Prior to that, he spent 8 seasons over on Mutual. In this offering of that, he'll be joined by Virginia Gregg as Brooksy. Also listed for Ken Christie as Lieutenant Johnson, Lillian Bayef as Rosa, William Conrad as Jess, and Jack Crucian as McGurk. Let's head back to December 11, 1950.
1: Personal notice. Danger's my stock and trade. If the job's too tough for you to handle, you got a job for me, George Valentine. Write full details.

0: Standard Oil Company of California, on behalf of independent Chevron gas stations and Standard stations throughout the West, invites you to Let George Do It. The Bookworm Turns, another adventure of George Valentine.
1: My dear Mr. Valentine, I am the owner of a small bookshop. If you are familiar at all with rare editions, I am sure you will recognize my name, Paul Jacobs Humber. Well, I need your advice. You've heard of bookworms, haven't you? Of Abraham Lincoln studying by candlelight, of students rioting to keep libraries open so that men may learn. Well, for the past two nights, my shop has been broken into. But I simply can't bring myself to call the police because nothing is stolen. Not a book, not a penny from the cash register. So you must be with me tonight by 10 o'clock. Because, Mr. Valentine, I believe I am being visited by the most ardent bookworm of them all. A man who jimmies a window merely for the purpose of reading my books. Yes, reading. But reading what? And why?

0: You certainly have enough books, Mr. Humber. Don't you ever sell any?
1: These racks go out in front when the shop is open, Miss Brooks. Careful.
2: Six for a dollar,
0: but
2: huh?
0: If we're trying to surprise anyone, it seems to me...
1: No, he's never broken in this early. I've often stayed here myself till 10 or 11, Mr. Valentine.
2: And never seen the guy yourself, huh? Only why do I say guy? Why do you say he?
1: Here, there's an aisle through here. Just follow me. I don't want to turn the lights
0: on. Mr. Humber, why do you...
1: I heard you. Yes. I am just guessing, that's all.
2: Uh-huh. Is that the window over there?
1: No. The window on the other side of the stockroom.
2: Alley entrance, huh?
1: Yes. Here, my office is in here. We can wait a while.
0: You mean curl up with a book and wait all night?
1: he'll be here.
0: What in the... Sounds more like a music store.
1: Well, come on.
0: Hello, Hall. I've been waiting for... Oh.
1: Rosa.
0: I was just listening to some phonographs.
1: This is Miss Brooks, Mr. Valentine, Mrs. Coolidge, wife of my assistant Otto here in the shop. She does some of my bookkeeping, too.
0: Oh, how do you do? Hello. Hall, Otto had to go uptown to see somebody. We live right next door, the little apartment.
1: Mrs. Coolidge doesn't have a phonograph in her apartment. We have records here, too, a few of them.
0: I understand. Well, she can join the party and help us.
2: Mrs. Coolidge isn't the bookworm type, is she?
0: What?
1: Huh? No. She wouldn't be the one. I mean, she has her own key.
0: What is all this? Oh, I'm in the way, aren't I, Mr. Humber?
1: Well, it's something I didn't mention, that's all, Rosa.
0: Are you married, Mr. Humber?
1: I beg your pardon? No, I'm not, but... Shh.
0: Huh? Well... excuse me now, I'll be leaving if you...
1: Shh, be quiet.
0: Well, won't someone tell me what on earth...
1: Stop it. You hear that, Valentine?
2: Yeah.
1: Wasn't a car in the alley. I'm sure of that. No, it's from back someplace. Stockroom. Well,
0: what are you listening for, will you please?
1: Come on through here.
2: Yeah. A little early, though, isn't it? Your bookworm to arrive.
1: There, you see it? A light?
2: Yeah, flashlight. Get out of the way.
1: Get him!
2: Get home, Mr. Humber.

0: I thought you saw...
1: I saw the shade on the door glass blowing, that's all. But the door's been forced, all right. Still open.
0: He's already gone. He must have heard us.
1: Uh-huh. Yeah, looks that way.
0: He ran out and down the alley. You see this true, Mr. Valentine, every night.
2: Hit the light switch.
0: Oh, yes. But look around. Nothing is touched again. Nothing's ever touched. Here, you see? New set of first editions just in from Boston. Not even disturbed. Mr. Valentine?
1: Right here, Mr. Hubbard. Where I saw the flashlight.
0: What?
1: Your visitor seems to be interested in old books, not new ones. Believe it or not, you're right. He apparently was reading. This book is still open.
0: Well, let me see. What is it?
1: Oh, what some power the gifted gives to see ourselves as others see us.

0: Robert Burns? Burns? Why should I know why anybody should like Robert Burns? My background is a printer, Mr. Valentine, not the Oxford Book of English Verse.
1: Okay, okay, Otto. I waited to see you because I thought you might have noticed something unusual.
0: I am handyman, shelf duster, and salesman in this shop. Should I have time to notice anything?
1: For three nights running, somebody's been breaking in here.
0: To read books. To read books! What is wrong with that? What would you like? People should only watch television?
1: Oh, now look, Frank.
0: I know I don't help you. My wife don't help you. It is late. I'm tired. But this Humber, my boss, don't you understand? He is what you call persecution with complexes.
1: A what?
0: Always in everything he sees a mystery. So somebody should break in to read. He should make something of this. Always make something of everything. Why should he worry? There is no damage, is there? No damage
1: All
0: to
1: right,
0: his...
1: All right, skip it, Otto, skip it.
0: Hmm?
1: You say nobody's up to anything, huh? No damage to Mr. Humber? Why worry?
0: What do you
1: but
0: mean?
1: Burns is the word, all right.
0: Burns?
1: Can't you tell a fire engine when you hear one? Now, what do you think that smoke's coming from? Come on, let's get out of here.

0: Only nothing's been damaged, George. Somebody broke into Humber's store during the night and didn't steal anything, and now there's a fire, but nothing is damaged.
1: Credit luck in the fire department for that, Angel.
2: Oh, water, water. Just look at the water.
1: What's the matter, Humber? Ruin a few bindings?
2: Oh, no, no. It isn't important. Only the $6 ones. But, Mr. Valentine, what is it? What's going on? Who is trying to do what to me? The bookworm who reads Burns certainly didn't start the fire, or it would have burned up my entire stock.
0: No, George, the fire didn't actually start here.
2: But it was aimed here. If the engines hadn't been so close...
1: The place next door almost burned to the ground. That was the reason for the fire here.
2: An old apartment, yes, yes, where Rosa and Otto live, but they don't own anything. There was no loss to anybody. Oh, no. It was here, all right, at me that the fire was aimed. Only why?
1: Mr. Humber, suppose you give me a chance to find out. Hey, Brooksy, there was a fire investigator here a minute ago. Let's find him.
0: There he is, over there.
2: But, Mr. Valentine...
1: I said I'll do it my own way, thanks. Hey, you. Hey, you, Mac. Hey, I want to talk... Oh.
3: Are you addressing me, young man?
1: I thought you were somebody else.
3: Maharaja of Ranipur, perhaps? J.P. Morgan's ghost? Any law against my being me?
1: Sorry.
3: And what are you staring at, mademoiselle?
0: Hmm?
3: Didn't you ever see a shirt with no collar before? It's to display the hair on my chest, naturally. Gray, quite unusual, don't you think?
1: Okay, friend, skip
0: it. No, George.
3: You'll find the children's books on the next counter.
0: What's that one you're looking at? What are you doing here?
3: Georgie, Porgy, Puddin' and Pie. What's it look like I'm doing? Taking a bath, naturally. Kiss the girls and say goodbye.
1: Yeah, let me see that.
3: Get your hands off me. It's a bookstore, isn't it? It's open for business.
1: I'll say it is. It's wide open now. So the book you're interested in is Certain Poems by Robert Burns.
3: Yes, a book of Burns' poems. I just picked it up. I suppose you are from the T.S. Eliot Protective League?
2: What is all this? What is going on?
0: George, it's the same book.
3: I came here to buy this book. Any objections?
1: No, no, friend. Just questions. Like, why?
3: Ah, people. Look here, Edinburgh edition, the Four Dials Press, 1793.
1: Yeah. Yeah, it's an old edition, all right.
3: A very authentic edition, a very rare one.
1: Oh, so I see. Priced at $750. I didn't notice that before.
2: Oh, it is quite valuable, Mr. Valentine. It turned up in a bunch of second-hand things Otto picked up at auction. That's what is so peculiar. Why the bookworm didn't steal it?
0: Wait a minute. I think it's even more peculiar how this man happened to know it was here.
1: Yeah. How about that, friend?
3: My name is Jess. Henry Jess, not friend. Not even to my enemies.
2: Jess, the critic?
3: Well, I salute you, Mr. Humber. Fame, isn't it wonderful? Yes, yes. Henry Jess, the man who sells his brain for a few dollars a month to sell a book magazine.
1: Hey, hey, get back on the rails, will you? I ask you a simple
3: question. How I knew that book was here? A man told me. Not a bird, a man.
0: What man?
3: Here.
1: An envelope.
3: No, no, no, no, not for you. For you, Mr. Humber.
2: No.
3: A man in my impecunious state will do anything for a commission. Even talk to the likes of you. I do buying once in a while for collectors so they can pretend that they know how to pick out the authentic items themselves.
1: Yeah, but this guy's name, the man interested in this particular book.
3: Why should I bother with his name? I don't know. Just a fat man, that's all. Don't ask me how he knew I'd find the edition here. I don't know that either.
2: Emery Witzel.
3: What?
2: His name. Just a note. Authorization saying he'd be willing to pay up...
3: Give me that.
1: Well, what's the matter, Mr. Jess? What's the matter with the name Emery Witzel? Your client, isn't he?
3: Nothing. Nothing. I didn't realize that was his name, that's all. Just a man who phoned and asked me to make the purchase for him.
1: Look, I'm getting sick and tired
2: of
1: all this
2: people. Well, it is a perfectly legal authorization, Mr. Valentine.
1: And you too, Mr. Humber. You give me a case that's like a jellyfish. You can't grab onto it.
2: The case of a bookworm, Mr. Valentine.
1: Never mind. You're a little slippery yourself.
2: Yes, but I've never heard of Emery Witzel.
1: Be quiet, will you? It's this guy I'm talking to.
4: What?
2: Otto.
1: Hey, Otto. Otto, what's the matter? What happened?
0: George, there's blood. I mean, look, he's been shot.
4: No, no, look. Go. I... Witzel.
1: What?
4: Bookworm. Henry Witzel.
1: I take it all back, Mr. Humber. It's a case now, all right. Otto's dead.

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0: And now, back to tonight's adventure of George Valentine. Oh, had some power the gifted us to see ourselves as others see us. Yes, if your name is George Valentine, that's how your case started. Just a book of poems by Robert Burns. A valuable early edition from the Four Dials Press in Edinburgh. A book that someone broke into Mr. Humber's shop just to read. A book that an agent wanted to buy for a collector named Emery Whitzel. And who is Emery Whitzel? Well, Lieutenant Johnson of Homicide has an opinion on that, because now it seems the little book may have been the cause of murder.
1: And those were his dying words, weren't they? Whitzel. Emery Whitzel, he tried to tell you.
2: That's right, Johnson. Otto had apparently been shot just a couple of minutes before out in the street.
3: And then came staggering in for help or to tell us...
1: To tell you who did it, that Whitzel did it. Isn't that the usual interpretation?
2: Yeah. Only who is Whitzel?
1: Well, now you're asking something else. Well, we'll find him, don't worry.
3: Oh, don't be too sure. It's like finding the bookworm who disappeared the minute we got close.
1: You ask me, this guy Humber knows a lot more than...
2: Uh-huh. He's the one hired me. It's as much Greek to him as it is to us. Hey, Johnson, check up on that file, will you, how it started?
1: What? How can you connect
2: the... I don't know. Just do it, will you? We've only scratched the surface of this thing so far. But we'll never get deeper unless we retrace what we already got. Like what you said, Brooksy, that the bookworm disappeared.
3: No, he was in the shop last night, but he got away.
2: Correction, Angel. He was scared away before we ever got a chance to see him. Isn't that what really happened?
3: You mean all that phonograph noise and Rosa?
2: Uh-huh. I wonder how she's feeling now that she's a widow.

0: no. Please leave me alone. I don't know anything.
1: I'm sorry, Mrs. Coolidge, but you have to help us.
0: I'm confused.
2: Why were you in Mr. Humber's office last night in the first place? It wasn't just to listen to records, was it?
0: Oh, I know what you're thinking, but it's not true. Yes, I like Mr. Humber. In some ways, he's been closer than Otto ever was. But you can't make anything out of it. Otto was my husband.
1: But he's dead now. It's all over. So what's everybody hiding?
0: Nothing. Just give me time. Let me think a little while.
3: I'll give you 2 seconds to tell us who was in the stockroom last night.
2: What? When we heard him, you talked loud. On purpose. You gave him a warning, a chance to get away.
0: No, I didn't.
1: Who was it, your husband?
0: No.
1: Is that what you're so upset about? Wondering whether or not you should be loyal to a dead husband?
0: No, it wasn't Otto. I don't know who it was breaking into the store, going through the old additions.
2: Well, you claimed your husband was uptown at the time, I remember.
0: Well,
2: but
0: it's true, he was.
3: I don't believe
0: it. He was. I'm not lying. He was at the Bedford Hotel, room 217.
1: Well, now we're getting someplace. The Bedford Hotel, huh? Seeing whom? Man named Wetzel, maybe?
0: No. I don't know any more than that. I don't.
1: Okay, lady. Maybe for now that's enough.

0: It's the middle of the afternoon, friend. Come on, open the door.
1: You got the wrong room.
2: 217 Bedford Hotel. Come on, open up.
1: So you can read. I'm impressed.
2: Yes, and in about 1 minute, I'll spell out the letters on a badge for you. Come on, come on.
1: Dick Tracy badge?
2: Oh, get back in there.
1: All right. No need to show off your vitamin.
2: Looks like we hit pay dirt fast, eh, Valentine?
0: Yeah, I see what you mean, Johnson. Big fat guy. Answers that book agent's description, all right.
1: Hey, what is this? What's this all about?
2: You tell us, Mr. Witzel.
1: Wrong number.
0: Now, look, wise guy, we're trying to...
1: Name is McGurk, Horace McGurk.
2: And don't try to...
1: Novelties is my line. A surprise for every party. Little Egypt, watch your shimmy and shake, exploding cigars. And if you want to shake hands instead... What? Smell of carnation on my coat, only look out
0: for
1: it.
0: Cut it out, cut it out. Salesman, huh?
1: Sure. Identification, here, see?
0: Huh?
1: Go on, it won't bite you.
2: Horace J. McGurk, signed novelties, New York, New York.
1: So admit you...

0: Oh, yeah?
1: In the phony book business. In New York.
2: Small world. That's my town.
0: What else, Johnson? What do you mean, phony book business?
1: I mean like in forgeries, fakes for genuine.
0: Like maybe that book back there in the shop, the Robert Burns?
1: Who knows? But now, as for you, my friend...
2: New York is such an intimate place.
1: Just sit yourself down and relax, because 10 years ago, you would have been about the right age to...
0: Hold it, Johnson. To start fires, maybe.
1: Huh?
0: Yeah.
2: You were in the lighter fluid business, too, McGurk, huh? One, two, three, four, five, six cans.
3: It's perfume. It's a gag, you dopes. A novelties. I showed you my identification. What's a...
2: Perfume? Let me see what it smells like.
1: Get away from that coat, McGurk.
2: Hey, Johnson, duck. Yep. Hot be hot foot to your friend, so long.
1: Holy smoke. Those shots came through the transom. Come on.
0: Somebody been in the next room all the time.
1: Officer, can you hear me? Got away down the hall. Fire escape door's open.
0: McGurk's dead, all right. A Witzel, whoever he is.
1: Yes, I'll cover the other end. Just get that street closed off fast. No, no, how should I know who it was? Come on, Valentine.
0: Why? To be five blocks behind, skip it. Besides, maybe the answer's right here.
1: Huh?
0: This gun of McGurk's. He fired twice, but there's another shell missing. That could be the one that killed Otto. Looks like about the same caliber.
1: What in the...
0: Never mind. Just grab it for a lab check. Because there was lighter fluid in these cans, Johnson. Smell them. And an empty whiskey bottle on him. Sure, that's what he carried it in. It's empty, too.
1: Okay, so your hunch was right. This guy started the fire, but it doesn't...
0: Let's get back to the place where the fire was. I got an eye.

0: Well, this is what's left of their apartment, Otto and Rose's. Fire really wrecked it, didn't it?
1: Yeah, so far the only thing to explain anything is a copy of Robert Burns. Two murders for $750.
0: One at a time, Johnson. McGurk did the first one, right?
1: Sure, sure. It looks like the bullet will check, all right.
0: So somebody else did the second one.
1: Brilliant. McGurk, Witzel, or whoever he was, didn't kill himself. So it's $375 for each murderer.
0: Yeah, wait a minute. What's this?
1: I don't know. Piece of an old lathe, maybe.
0: Hey, Brooksy.
2: Here I am, George.
1: Any luck with Mrs. Coolidge yet?
2: Oh, she won't say anything until she's talked with Mr. Humber.
0: Uh-huh. Never mind. You ever see a steel arm like this on a lathe?
2: George, what on earth is that?
0: Or here. Heavy wooden screw. Or what's left of it.
1: Hey. Printing press.
0: Now you're getting it. Old-fashioned small printing press. And Otto was a printer, wasn't he?
2: Well, he had been in the past, I remember.
0: Johnson, suppose Mrs. Coolidge knew her husband was up to something that she didn't like.
1: But the phony book, Mrs. And that means Humber and that other guy, Jess, are tied right up with it.
0: Take it easy. There was a bookworm, wasn't there? That person wouldn't have been tied up with Otto. Otherwise, why prowl around?
2: George, you mean Otto was printing books?
0: Oh, not many. It takes a long time. But sure, remember? Humber even told us Otto himself had picked up the copy of Burns at auction.
1: Books, schmooks, a lousy $700
0: worth of... Wait a minute. Listen, be quiet, will you?
1: Huh?
2: It's the car, wasn't it?
0: Yeah.
2: Really?
1: Hey, hey. Somebody got out and went in the shop there. Come on.
0: So the bookworm is a sucker, huh? Coming back for the book. Up in McGurk's room, I said the book was still in the shop. Well, that person in the next room, the one who killed him, also could have heard us, check?
1: Well, but coming back to the place...
0: Wait a minute, hold it. Wait a minute, I want to check that truck. Let's see the registration card. Well, it's McGurk's car.
2: George, look, in the back.
1: Oh, no, no. Not another body. Box 7 or 8 foot long, just about the right size for a body.
0: Haven't you figured yet what might be really valuable in this deal worth committing murder for?
2: George, what are you talking about?
0: Worth trying to get away from Otto and then having to kill him? Worth burning the apartment so people wouldn't know about the press? Here, give me a hand. Let's see what's inside this box.
1: Type.
0: Yeah.
1: Loose type.
0: That's right, old style print. Here, look at the funny capital, see? Sure, Johnson, it's type. Maybe one book is only worth $750, but think what a few hundred supposedly authentic books scattered in markets all over the world would be worth.
1: Holy mackerel.
0: Big enough for you now, isn't it?
2: George.
0: Huh? Oh, here, quick, this way. Coming back again, out of the store.
1: Hold it. Must be able to see us, man.
0: Shh. You got company, friend.
2: Be careful, that gun.
0: Stay here. Kind of a dumb stunt, wasn't it? Coming back to get that one book so there'd be no record of what Otto's type looked like? I weigh you so far in over your head anyway that...
3: That's so.
0: Oh, gonna talk, huh? It's all right. I don't know who you...

0: They are, for sure.
1: Now go on.
0: Otto tried to gasp out the name Emery Witzel, but that didn't do us much good. Whoever it is uses a different name now. But then I thought of a poem which says, to see ourselves as others see us.
1: Move back, I said. That's the car.
0: It suddenly occurred to me Otto wasn't trying to say who his killer was. He was just trying to talk to one of the two people there with me.
1: I said...
0: I'm moving now. Just take it easy.
1: Back from the car.
0: You mean under the car, because there's a cop to the right of you, Mr. Jess, who's about 1 second... Oh, excuse me. I guess it was to the left.

0: Yeah, Angel, it was a big-time operation, all right. With a double cross for good measure. You see, Jess and McGurk had found out about that antique type that Otto made. As a hobby, maybe. I don't know whether Otto intended to use it crookedly or not. Perhaps he slipped in the copy of the Robert Burns to see how successful he was.
1: Now, but George, which one was the bookworm?
0: Jess, of course. You don't think a guy like McGurk could have told a book from a racetrack sheet, do you?
1: Well, no, but why did Jess want to buy the book then?
0: Because he was the brain, Angel. The other guy was the arm. But the arm double-crossed him. You see, Jess thought he was going to run it real clever. But McGurk found he couldn't buy off Otto, so he shot him and stole the type and set fire to the place.
1: And Jess didn't even know about all that until he opened that letter right in front of him.
0: Mm-hmm. To find that his partner had signed the name Witzel to it. He did it so Jess, who was really Witzel, would have to go into hiding again while McGurk walked off with the loot.
1: Oh, nice people. So Jess turned into an arm himself and killed McGurk. No, I thought it was Mr. Humber and Mrs. Coolidge.
0: To see yourselves as others see it. It would from many a blunder free us. And foolish notion.
1: Hmm?
0: Foolish notion. To keep one's eyes on the emotions instead of the facts.
1: Sometimes you can be the most egotistical.
0: Rosa Coolidge loves that guy Humber, but she was loyal to her husband.
1: The most insufferable.
0: Of course, he doesn't make sense. But
1: arrogant.
0: What?
1: Conceited.
0: Then women in love seldom do.
1: Why, you...
0: Don't kill me, Angel. You wanted it explained, didn't you?
1: Hmm. But I know a clue you don't. The name of that poem of Robert Burns you're so glib about.
0: Hmm? What's that?
1: It's called To a Louse. Good night, Joe.

Tonight's adventure of George Valentine has been brought to you by Standard Oil Company of California on behalf of independent Chevron gas stations and Standard stations throughout the West. Robert Daly is starred as George, with Virginia Gregg as Brooksy. Let George Do It is written by David Victor and Jackson Gillis and directed by Don Clark. Ken Christie was heard as Lieutenant Johnson, Bob Griffin as Humber, Bill Conrad as Jess, Jack Crucian as McGurk, and Lillian Baeff as Rosa. The music is composed and presented by Eddie Dunstetter. Your announcer, John Heaston. 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

George Valentine from 1946 until 1954. Then he moved from Mutual over to CBS for a 5-year stint, now credited as Bob Bailey, and voicing an insurance investigator. Now over there, the actress who played Claire Brooks and led George to it, Virginia Gregg, showed up multiple weeks during the 5-part serialized version of, yes, yours truly, Johnny Dollar. I'm Greg Bell, moving on, because up next on Wind Radio Was, it's our weekly visit with Chandu the Magician. We'll be right back.

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0: The feudal Balkan castle in which Frank Chandler and the Regents were living has been gutted by fire started by the malicious dwarf, Arenye. Discovered and rescued by Chandler at the last possible moment, Arenye has vanished into the snowy forest without disclosing the meaning of the cryptic message Chandler had found in the cellars just before the fire. The message reads, "The place of the falcon. The clock strikes five." Having lost all their personal belongings, Chandler and the Regents, with Princess Najee, are temporarily guests of Carter Mason, the American consul. The present scene opens in an upstairs sitting room, an hour after their arrival. Chandu, the magician.
1: Come in, Bob.
2: You know what I was just thinking, Mom? I better go down to the post office and get the mail. There might be a letter from Dad.
1: Well, Uncle Frank will surely bring it when he comes. Are your clothes dry, son?
2: Sure. You and Betty look like a couple of refugees.
3: Well, aren't we? You should have heard Mr. Mason apologizing for giving us these flannel robes.
2: Brother, he should.
3: Well, Mrs. Mason and Lucy took everything else they had when they went to London.
1: Our own clothes will be ready pretty soon. Mr. Mason insisted on sending them downstairs to be pressed.
2: A lot of difference that'll make.
3: They're the only clothes we have, Bob.
2: Boy, just look at it snow, will you?
1: Yes. I wish Uncle Frank would come back.
3: Why did he turn right around and go up to the castle, Mother?
1: He said he'd forgotten something.
2: Oh. I hope it's made out of asbestos if he left it up there. Mom, I think I will go down and see if there's any mail. It'll only take a few minutes.
1: Why, Bob, you haven't any overcoat. What's worrying you?
2: I keep thinking about that dwarf snooping around, looking for something Dad was supposed to have sent Uncle Frank.
3: Oh, don't be silly.
1: Darling, if he'd sent anything, Uncle Frank would have it.
2: Maybe.
1: Well, what on earth?
2: Well, why would Arenye set the castle on fire if he hadn't found what he was looking for?
3: Because there was nothing for him to find.
2: Don't be too sure.
1: Now, come over here, son. Now, sit down and tell me what you mean.
2: I mean this, Mom. If Dad sent whatever it was to Uncle Frank, and he didn't get it, Dad'll write and say what gives, won't he?
1: I suppose so. Bob, you don't know that Dad sent anything up here, do you?
3: How could he know that?
1: Bob?
2: Well, no. Only, I got a letter from Dad the other day myself, you know.
3: Oh, that's nothing. I mean,
2: that's what you think. Bets, do you remember when we were kids? We used to make up stuff about what we thought Dad would be like if he'd lived.
3: Of course I do, Bob. We never did think he was really alive.
2: Well, this sounds chintzy, but Dad's letter was just like that. Like we thought he'd be.
3: You might have let me read it.
1: Darling, what did he say?
2: Oh, I don't know. It was more the way he said it, I guess. It kind of got me. You know.
1: I know, son.
2: And just at the end, he said something about how he was sorry he'd missed being with me when I was growing up. And how he'd been thinking lately it would be great if I liked chemistry enough to take up where he left off.
3: I wish I'd seen it, Bob.
2: It's too late now. It was in my room at the castle. Mom, is Dad really sick?
1: Did he say he was?
2: No, but he sounded kind of, well, final somehow.
1: I wish you'd told me before, Bob.
2: Look, can't we go back to Paris and see him?
1: Oh, we certainly can. He doesn't need to know we're worried about him. We'll just say we had to come to Paris to get some clothes.
3: We do, too. I tell you what we can do.
4: Well, you all look very cozy. A little informal, perhaps, but...
3: Oh, now, Uncle Frank. Mrs. Mason's kind of tall, I guess.
4: A bit bigger around than you and your mother, I'd say.
1: Hey, let me take your coat and hang it by the fire.
4: No, I'll do it, Dad. Where's Najee? She's
1: drying her hair. It's so long, and it was soaking wet.
3: I guess she didn't want you to see her all dripping.
2: Oh. Listen, Uncle Frank.
4: I went around by the police station, Dad.
1: The police station? Oh, to report Arenye.
4: Not that there's much chance of their finding him, but they might just happen to.
3: Did you tell them Arenye killed the king?
4: Yes, I did. They weren't interested.
1: Oh, what?
5: These people.
4: They said they knew who'd killed Pavel, and the man would be under arrest very soon.
2: Did you get the mail?
4: Oh, yes, yes. Just one letter. It's here in my coat. From Robert. Here you are, Don.
1: Thank you. I want to talk to you about Robert. Bob's just been telling me...
2: Is he okay, Mom?
1: Now, wait until I read it, son. Now...
2: Well, read it to us.
1: Oh, I will now. My dear Dorothy... What? Oh, no!
2: Dot, well, what's the matter with him?
1: Frank, look at it. This isn't his writing. It's not from Robert at all.
2: What do you mean?
5: You're right, Dot. It's a good imitation, but it's not his handwriting.
2: Well, who'd know his writing well enough for that?
1: Roxor would. He and Robert corresponded for years.
3: Oh, that old Roxor.
5: The quickest way to find out whether anything's happened to Robert is to put in a telephone call for him.
1: Well, something must have happened to him.
5: Not necessarily.
1: But what?
5: He got a telegram supposedly signed by you, remember? It's maybe another trick of the same kind.
1: Oh, I hope that's all it is.
5: I'll go down to the station right away. I'll get my coat.
2: Oh, I'll go with you, Uncle Frank.
5: No, there's no reason for both of us to go out in this storm, Bob.
1: Frank, where are our passports?
5: They're right here at the consulate. If you need to go to Paris, you can.
1: Oh, wait, Frank. You don't even know if Robert has a phone in his laboratory.
5: There's one in the chemist's shop on the first floor, though.
3: Gee, I forgot you went there to see Daddy.
1: Oh, that secrecy. The laboratory upstairs over a chemist's shop, so it would seem plausible to order chemicals. Needles sent in so he needn't be seen, and all for nothing.
5: Now, don't sit here imagining things, Dot. It may take a couple of hours to get a call through.
1: Well, if you do get him, tell him we're coming to Paris tomorrow.
5: Huh? No, all right, Dot.
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8: Let's take a look at your closing settlement report. December corn down 4.5 at 497.75. March down 5.25 at 511.5. May down 5.25 at 518.5. November soybeans down 5.75 at 1278.25. January down 6.25 at 1294.5. March down 6 at 1304.75. December Chicago wheat up 0.25 at 683. March down 0.25 at 696.75. July unchanged at 704.75. December live cattle down 170 at 221.47. February down 230 at 223.15. November feeder cattle down 520 at 331.15. January down 515 at 324.55. March down 485 at 320.82. December lean hogs up 120 at 70.12. With this look at your closing settlement report, I'm Kaylin Lair on TFN, the Farm Net.
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1: You don't even know if Robert has a phone in his laboratory.
5: There's one in the chemist's shop on the first floor, though.
3: Gee, I forgot you went there to see Daddy.
1: Oh, that secrecy. The laboratory upstairs over a chemist's shop. So it would seem plausible to order chemicals. Needles sent in so he needn't be seen, and all for nothing.
5: Now, don't sit here imagining things, Dot. It may take a couple of hours to get a call through.
1: Well, if you do get him, tell him we're coming to Paris tomorrow.
5: Huh? No, all right, Don.
13: Say, you need not announce me. Good afternoon, Mr. Chandler.
5: I thought we'd seen the last of you, Dmitri.
13: It is most urgent that I speak to you at once.
5: I'm just going out.
13: It's such a storm. I will not detain you more than 5 minutes.
5: I'm in a hurry. What is it?
13: Please, not here in the hall. The servants or Mr. Mason. This is a matter connected with your work.
5: Well, it's kind of you to be so interested in it.
13: I am not speaking of your duties at the consulate. I wish to make you a bargain.
5: Well, all right, we'll go in here. Come in. And be brief. I have no time to waste.

0: What is this bargain?
1: First, you will be interested to hear that the man you know as Roxar is not dead.
0: I know.
1: You know?
0: Yes. What's the bargain?
1: You know, I have been associated with Roxar for some time.
0: Yes, yes, get on with it.
1: This is not a matter to be hurried, Mr. Chandler.
0: What is it you want?
1: I'm sorry. Roxar is ill. He is not the strong man he once was.
0: I'm glad to hear it.
1: I propose to suborn certain of his important agents. I can persuade them, I assure you. If your country would agree to an alliance...
0: What?
1: The mere announcement in the press of such an alliance would force Roxar to postpone his coup d'etat. Perhaps abandon it entirely.
0: I see now why you're so worried. You've had trouble with Roxar too, as Metsos did.
1: Ah, Metsos was a clod. He should never have been sent here with so much authority.
0: And you should have known Roxar will never share power with anyone.
1: He promised me that I would... But, well, that is past. I have discovered Metso's complete plan. His gypsy guerrillas were to be the nucleus of a nationalist army against Roxar. Now, if your country will promise a certain amount of help...
0: Dimitri, you've come to the wrong man. I have no authority to make such a commitment.
1: But I thought you might be a member of the Inner Council.
0: Oh?
1: At least you must know who those men are. Present my plan to them.
0: Roxar must have frightened you badly.
1: Consider what disaster will come to the world if Roxar extends his power so far.
0: You're not thinking of that.
1: Come on.
0: You're only trying to protect yourself.
1: I will have earned protection. Mr. Chandler, you must think it over before you refuse.
0: I must go now, Dimitri.
1: You will at least report my offer to Washington.
0: I'll speak to my superior, Mr. Mason.
1: I know he is not your superior. If you do not take action, and Roxar sends an army through these mountains to the Mediterranean...
0: I am making no bargain with you, Dimitri. Now, this is almost a blizzard.
1: Do you want to be responsible for another war?
0: Indeed, I don't.
1: You will be if you do not listen to me.
0: I have listened. Well, what's all this?
1: Soldiers. Why should they be here?
2: You are Prince Dimitri?
1: Yes. What do you want of me?
2: I arrest you for the assassination of Pavel Karowitz.
1: This is absurd. I was not in Lubova when Pavel was killed.
2: You will come with us.
1: Impetuous! Yes. This is a mistake! Now, sir, I will have you shot!
0: Well, Roxar must actually be in this country right now.

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1: From November 30th of 1948, we'll have another installment at the same time and day on your local radio station next week. I'm Greg Bell, and earlier we had Jack Crucian in an episode of the Mutual Detective series, Let George Do It. But can you name the CBS radio police detective that featured him as the supporting character, Sergeant Mugovan? 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
6: NBC News Radio, I'm Scott Carr. A special prosecutor will take over the Cornell University alleged frat house gang rape case. This after New York Governor Kathy Hochul said last night State Attorney General Letitia James will replace the local DA after Hochul blasted police at Cornell University and the DA in the county for how they handled the case. An investigation into the 2024 incident has been renewed. President Trump is taking his midterm blitz to Alabama today, pumping up Republican candidates. Tomorrow he travels to Ohio. He's been in Texas and Oklahoma, bringing up a reported deal with Europe that could mean good news for the price of diesel fuel. Sarah Walters is in Nebraska.
14: President Trump says Europe has agreed to release a massive amount of diesel oil reserves. Prices for diesel have recently surged. AAA reports Friday's average for a gallon of diesel in Nebraska is $6.04, up from $3.38 a year ago. The president said the process of releasing the reserves will begin immediately.
6: Attorneys for the Tennessee death row inmate Krista Pike say she's unconscious and on a ventilator after a failed attempt at execution by lethal injection earlier this week. Governor Bill Lee's paused executions for the rest of the year while a third-party review examines what went wrong. Skydance will be the new name of the merged Warner Brothers Discovery and Paramount and other companies. Paramount CEO David Ellison's film and TV production company is called Skydance Media. This after a federal judge in California resolved a lawsuit filed by 12 state attorneys general who had opposed the $110 billion merger. A federal judge has temporarily stop the building of a border wall in the Big Bend region of Texas. Lawsuits had been filed against the DHS project. In a ruling today, the judge says the group was likely to succeed in their case and issued a preliminary injunction against the Department of Homeland Security. Scott Carr, NBC News Radio.
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16: A Bell woman was arrested on Thursday, October 1st, in Cole County. According to a Missouri State Highway Patrol report, Amanda R. Kramer, 47 years old, was taken into custody by state troopers at 8:39 a.m. on a felony Cole County warrant for possession of a controlled substance. Kramer is being held at the Cole County Jail, pending bond. A Monroe City man lost his life in a traffic crash in Shelby County Thursday afternoon. The Missouri Highway Patrol reports the victim was traveling eastbound in the westbound lane after exiting Missouri Highway 15 onto Highway 36 in Shelbina. A 47-year-old from Monroe City hit a westbound semi driven by a 36-year-old man from Lincoln, Nebraska. The Monroe City man was pronounced at the scene, and the truck driver was uninjured. Tennessee death row inmate Krista Pike is in critical condition after this week's failed attempt to execute her. Her attorney said it comes after she received two doses of pentobarbital on Wednesday. While the Tennessee Department of Corrections says officials followed the state's established execution protocol, Governor Bill Lee is pausing executions for the rest of 2026 while a third-party review examines what went wrong. 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The Springfield-Branson National Airport is showing off its improvements. Officials held a ribbon-cutting ceremony at the airport for $35 million in upgrades. The upgrades include a flooring replacement project, a new Visit Springfield Visitor Information Center, a cargo ramp replacement, terminal ramp expansion, and jet bridge replacement. SNAP recipients in Missouri are facing new requirements. Food assistance changes are taking effect in Missouri this month that change eligibility, benefit amounts, and documentation requirements. Officials say about 50,000 Missouri residents lost SNAP eligibility under the Big Beautiful Bill, and the maximum monthly benefit for a family of four increased by $29. SNAP applications now have to submit proof of housing costs, child care costs, and any other savings or bank accounts. The Battle of the Badges Blood Drive is coming up next Monday. On October the 5th, the First Responder Blood Drive will be open to receive donations from noon till 6 p.m. at the Moberly Municipal Auditorium. 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Again, that's at the Moberly Municipal Auditorium at 109 North Clark Street in Moberly, October 5th, from noon to 6 p.m. For news at centralmoinfo.com, I'm Elena Doctorian.
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18: Let's take a look at your closing settlement report. December corn down 4.5 at 497.75. March down 5.25 at 511.5. May down 5.25 at 518.5. November soybeans down 5.75 at 1278.25. January down 6.25 at 1294.5. March down 6 at 1304.75. December Chicago wheat up 0.25 at 683. March down 0.25 at 696.75. July unchanged at 704.75. December live cattle down 170 at 221.47. February down 230 at 223.15. November feeder cattle down 520 at 331.15. January down 515 at 324.55. March down 485 at 320.82. December lean hogs up 120 at 70.12. With this look at your closing settlement report, I'm Kaylin Lair on TFN, the Farm Net.

number one song for Stevie Wonder in 1984. I just called to say I love you. He was born Steveland Morris, Saginaw, Michigan, born blind. He received 16 Grammy Awards in his career. Another KRLI musical memory.

little history on that song for you. Waiting at the End of the Road's the title. Seldom played, but quite evocative piece by Irving Berlin. It was featured song in the all-black cast motion picture Hallelujah, directed by King Vidor, and featuring blues singer Victoria Spivey, also known as Jane Lucas. It was also a hit song in 1929 for Pops Whiteman and his orchestra. The particular piece we just heard was performed just recently by the new Leviathan Oriental Foxtrot Orchestra.

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1: Let's take a look at your closing settlement report. December corn down 4.5 at 497.75. March down 5.25 at 511.5. May down 5.25 at 518.5. November soybeans down 5.75 at 1278.25. January down 6.25 at 1294.5. March down 6 at 1304.75. December Chicago wheat up 0.25 at 683. March down 0.25 at 696.75. July unchanged at 704.75. December live cattle down 170 at 221.47. February down 230 at 223.15. November feeder cattle down 520 at 331.15. January down 515 at 324.55. March down 485 at 320.82. December lean hogs up 120 at 70.12. With this look at your closing settlement report, I'm Kaylin Lair on TFN, the Farm Net.
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KRLI takes you on a journey back to 1951 when K-Star and Tennessee Ernie Ford teamed up for Oceans of Tears. What?

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2: NBC News Radio, I'm Scott Carr. A special prosecutor will take over the Cornell University alleged frat house gang rape case. This after New York Governor Kathy Hochul said last night State Attorney General Letitia James will replace the local DA after Hochul blasted police at Cornell University and the DA in the county for how they handled the case. An investigation...

A 1964 memory for you from KRLI. Just barely making it onto the charts. Tony Bennett's rendition of When Joanna Loved Me.

0: NBC News Radio, I'm Scott Carr. New York Governor Kathy Hochul's appointed Attorney General Letitia James as a special prosecutor now in the Cornell University frat house gang rape case. James will replace the local DA after Hochul blasted Cornell police and the DA for how they handled it. A former student has filed a civil suit accusing several frat members of raping her at a party in 2024. District Attorney Matthew Van Houten did not originally prosecute the case because he says a six-page statement described the woman taking part in sexual conduct as consensual. A new 120-page transcript from the police interview tells a different story. President Trump will give remarks in Alabama today, part of a tour touting the economy ahead of the midterm elections. President Trump has been brushing off threats from Democrats over a new push for an impeachment.
1: Trump was asked by reporters outside the White House Friday about Democrats warning they'll initiate impeachment proceedings if they regain power after the midterms. The president said that after two impeachment attempts, he's getting good at it, adding that it would be a fake impeachment. Trump went on to say, "With me, they like to do it." And warned about Democrats.
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4: A collision on Paris Road in Columbia resulted in a fatality. According to a Facebook post made by the Columbia, Missouri Police Department around 6:40 in the morning on October the 1st, the Columbia Police Department's crash reconstruction team responded to a vehicle collision in the 2500 block of Paris Road. The accident involved two cars and a pedestrian. The drivers of both vehicles were uninjured, but the pedestrian, a 43-year-old man of Columbia, was pronounced dead at the scene of the crash. The department is still investigating the accident and encourage anyone who may have information about the incident to contact the Columbia Police Department at 573-874-7652. MoDOT announced a route closure in Adair County on October the 1st. According to a release from the Missouri Department of Transportation, Route E in Adair County, northeast of La Plata, was closed at Bear Creek due to flooding. The department iterated, "It is important to avoid driving through flooded roads." The traveler information map showed that the route was still closed on Friday the 2nd. To stay up to date on closures and monitor safety conditions, refer to MoDOT resources at www.modot.org or their traveler information map. The Indian pilot stabbed in a dramatic mid-flight incident earlier this week is speaking out. Smit Makar was the captain of a Fly Dubai passenger plane that was taking 174 people from Dubai to Israel earlier this week when he was stabbed in the cockpit by his co-pilot, who was subdued by passengers. On Friday, Makar spoke from his hospital bed in a video call to Indian Prime Minister Narendra Modi and said he kept fighting back because he could not let everybody else die. 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Missouri State Treasurer Vivek Malik is promoting accounts for people with disabilities. Malik met with workers at the Nova Center of the Ozarks in Springfield to discuss MoAble accounts. The accounts allow people with disabilities to invest their money without fear of losing vital government assistance. The Battle of the Badges Blood Drive is coming up next Monday. On October the 5th, the First Responder Blood Drive will be open to receive donations from noon till 6 p.m. at the Moberly Municipal Auditorium. 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For more information, visit redcrossblood.org or call 1-800-RED-CROSS. Again, that's at the Moberly Municipal Auditorium at 109 North Clark Street in Moberly, October 5th, from noon to 6 p.m. For news at centralmoinfo.com, I'm Elena Doctorian.
0: NBC News Radio, I'm Scott Carr. New York Governor Kathy Hochul's appointed Attorney General Letitia James as a special prosecutor now in the Cornell University frat house gang rape case. James will replace the local DA after Hochul blasted Cornell police and the DA for how they handled it. A former student has filed a civil suit accusing several frat members of raping her at a party in 2024. District Attorney Matthew Van Houten did not originally prosecute the case because he says a six-page statement described the woman taking part in sexual conduct as consensual. A new 120-page transcript from the police interview tells a different story. President Trump will give remarks in Alabama today, part of a tour touting the economy ahead of the midterm elections. President Trump has been brushing off threats from Democrats over a new push for an impeachment.
1: Trump was asked by reporters outside the White House Friday about Democrats warning they'll initiate impeachment proceedings if they regain power after the midterms. The president said that after two impeachment attempts, he's getting good at it, adding that it would be a fake impeachment. Trump went on to say, "With me, they like to do it," and warned about Democrats regaining control, arguing that he's made a lot of progress. I'm Chris Caraggio.
0: Attorneys for the Tennessee death row inmate Krista Pike are saying that she was unconscious and on a ventilator as of last night. This after a failed attempt to execute her by lethal injection Wednesday night. Pike's lawyers are asking a judge to keep all evidence related to the failed execution. Governor Bill Lees paused all executions for the rest of the year. Some major metros in Texas, Dallas, Austin, and San Antonio, all at the center of another flash flood risk. Parts of the Midwest, Ohio Valley, and Northeast could see rain as a massive front slowly pushes eastward. A level 2 out of 4 risk of flash flooding covers a stretch from southern Texas to southeastern Oklahoma. Scott Carr, NBC News Radio.
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11: Alex Marlowe Show. We got a nice one for you today. I will give you a crazy update on the Cornell gang rape hoax saga. I will give you an update on the botched execution and how that's going as America tries to put the pieces back together on that one. Plus, Trump had a harrowing ride in the Beast, which is his armored limo, going 100 miles an hour to get to an event. I'll explain to you why that happened, which is pretty amusing. And I've got a treat for you at the end of the show. We're going to talk to Todd Nettleton, who is with a group called Voice of the Martyrs. He has a radio show. He's also got a book. And this is an individual who literally goes around the world and speaks and interviews to persecuted Christians. And he's learned so much. He speaks to such interesting people. And this is uplifting. It's also kind of shocking.

0: in a lot of ways, but we'll have a longer form interview with him on the Marlowe Show podcast for you, which I highly recommend. I've laid out about, I would say, 8 or 9 interviews exclusive that are going to be airing over the next few days. A lot of them with faith leaders, as it turns out. That's sort of the theme that I'm on right now, but so many top voices come through the podcast feed that I just can't incorporate in the live show. But I try to share some of them as part of the live show, particularly towards the end. We do that today a little bit. We'll give you a taste of that interview. But let's start with jobs numbers, because it is Jobs Day in America for those who celebrate. And we saw a gain of 29,000, which is fine, because remember, the break-even rate in the jobs market is supposed to be pretty low, because again, we reset the economy. So those numbers that you're used to seeing, 100,000, 200,000, a lot of those numbers were very low wage things. A lot of them are migrant work. A lot of it was seasonal work. And we've kind of reset the economy. So most of the jobs that are starting and stopping are actually higher paid jobs. They're a little classier, if you want to use a Trump expression. And with immigration enforcement slowing down labor force growth, so the growth of the whole labor force is not growing nearly as much, the number of jobs needed each month to keep unemployment basically steady is close to zero. So this month we saw unemployment kick up, I think it was a touch to 4.2%. Payrolls, yeah, so the payrolls fell from 4.4% to 4.2%. And this is something that is just fine. It's just about average, a little bit below average, but it's not a bad thing. And in fact, the stock market kind of loved it, and which is a noteworthy thing. I'll get to that in a moment. But if the economy needed 150,000 jobs to keep up, unemployment would have risen sharply. So you see that? So unemployment basically flat. So it's between 4.1% and 4.3% since March. That is stability. So even if it ticks up a tenth of a percent or not, notice the stability. This is the most stable jobs market of the century, and it is something that you will probably not hear even any Republicans tout in this election month that we're in right now. So private payrolls were up 46,000, which is good, which means that the government firing another 17,000 people, so a net drop in government employment, 17,000. That is a good thing. We want that to happen. We don't want all these permanent jobs on monorails that go nowhere in Los Angeles. We don't want all that stuff happening. We want government people fired. And this is an interesting thing, because we had a great event for our Breitbart Fight Club members. I don't tout this enough, guys. Every day I work on exclusive content for our Breitbart subscribers. We have a program called the Fight Club. You get not only ad-free Breitbart content, but you get additional things. And some of the things are some of the best stuff we do. Yesterday we had a roundtable where our audience got to interact with Senator Bernie Moreno. He was with us for about an hour, and he's fielding audience questions. And I got to share with him, because he's an Ohioan, that my children are actually descendants of the Wright brothers, which is super cool for me as my wife's side of the family. I have nothing to do with it. But my mother's, my mother-in-law's mother's maiden name was Wright. They're part of the Wright family, the Wright brother family. So my boys have that heritage and that lineage. So we're into the Wright brothers in the Marlowe household. And from their concept to they were bicycle guys. They were bike guys. They were like Jack Smith. They love their Huffies. They love their Schwinns. This is pre-Huffy and Schwinn. I'm making a joke. But the point is, these guys were bicycle engineers. And they had this idea, we're actually going to fly a plane. We're going to build and fly an airplane. We're going to have manned aviation. And of course, everyone thought this is absurd. That'll never happen. You'll never be able to do it. But from that initial concept to when the plane was in the air was 4.5 years. So them embarrassing themselves and, well, we're doing this. We bike guys are going to put a plane in the sky. 4.5 years. We are now going to move into 8 years of a monorail around an airport in Los Angeles. Why is that, ladies and gentlemen? It is because it's a government jobs program. That's why. So when you see the Trump administration blowing out 17,000 government employees in a given month, that is a positive. So the labor force grew, labor force participation rose a little bit, which is good. So household survey showed that employment was up from 61.6% to 61.8%. So the unemployed number rose. People coming back into the labor force for the first time, job seekers. So people who are applying for jobs and didn't get them, so that rose a little bit. But all of this, the job losers fell by 45,000, 3.2 million. And permanent job losers also declined. The rise in unemployment does not reflect a wave of layoffs. So that's important. So there's no signs of inflationary pressure. So the Fed does not have to raise rates right now. And maybe even the stock market reacting the way it did, maybe this is a sign that we could see rates even go down soon. Probably not this year. to be honest, but who knows? That's what we want. So average hourly earnings up 0.1%. So they're now up 3.0% from a year ago. So remember this, another thing Republicans are not pointing out, that average hourly earnings are up big league, 3% from a year ago. And that is consistent with 2.2% inflation. That was a that was factored into those calculations. So, all right. So I can give you more on that, but we'll have all that. Breitbart.com, plus for the Fight Club members, I'll do a deep dive with John Carney on this. But it reminds you of how the Republicans have opportunities to message on what they're doing for Americans. And the Democrats can't. They really can't. And a lot of this does have to do with migration. The vice president spoke with Jack Posobiec, who I'm friendly with, who works at Real America's Voice in his podcast and is very prominent online, comes on the podcast, my podcast from time to time. He sat down in Air Force Two with Jack, and he talked about one of the most important things in the America First economic agenda, and that is H-1B reform. Play cut eight, please, guys.
1: $45,000 a year to replace an accountant who's an American making $60,000 a year. That's not you using the program to bring in a genius. That's you destroying American jobs and defrauding the American people. My view is the H-1B program is completely broken, and I'd be very supportive of just eliminating it. But while we have it, what we have to do is protect American workers.
0: So that's so relevant and so right on, and this explains a lot of the numbers, is that we are shifting the H-1B program to a way for employers to import cheap labor, to a way to get maybe excellent people who are really committed to the American system and are going to pay well into the tax base and are going to assimilate and acculturate to American culture and really truly want to be here and are willing to pay for it. That's the sort of thing that the program should be used for. It should not be used for stockholders and shareholders to increase their shareholder value by diminishing the wages of Americans. And that's how it was used by Democrats and Republicans for decades. And it wasn't until Trump came down that escalator that we really started to have a national discussion about this. This is something that's been important to us at Breitbart for a long time. And so when you see this stuff and when you see these great numbers, these are great numbers. Maybe the total jobs gains was not as high as we've been accustomed to seeing. But when you see the government employees with you, that there is not upwardly inflational pressure on wages. Wages are stable, because when unemployment is stable and wages are not rising at a very quick rate, none of this is going to be inflationary. And that all shows that we've gotten a lot of this stuff reasonably under control. Again, a story that it's on Republicans to tell this. The bottom line is things are up about a third. Prices are up about a third over the last 6 years. So the analogy would be you get a pound of ground beef at the store. It's probably about up a third over 6 years. And the problem is that 80% of this was done under Joe Biden. And right now, Donald Trump and the Republicans are getting all the blame for it. And it's not true. And some of it does have to do with the Iran war. And it's on them to convince people that Iran was going to get a nuke and would have used it. And if they can't make that case, then it's going to be a problem for them. But overall, the Bidenflation is still what dogs us. It's not the Trump economy. The Trump economy is pretty dang solid. And another day where more good news than bad. We're going to take a break. We're going to get into some of the crazy stuff the left is up to, plus some of those culture updates I was talking about right after this.
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8: Hi, this is Ann at Dr. Bortson's office, and Dr. Dan has had the office staff so busy we were unable to plant gardens this year. 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

my bag of news is here. I keep hearing all of these media reports saying that the jobs report was weak. They're not getting it. They're not getting it. The unemployment kicked up because more people are re-entering the workforce. We

0: Gross, decent job growth. We have a very stable job market. Markets are reacting very positively to this news. We've got oil coming down again as we are now at apparently 98% capacity flowing through the Strait of Hormuz with oil. And it just, we're not telling the story well. And this will be the story of the election. And some of it's on the president, but he can't just be a one-man wrecking crew on this. It's that the conservative media and the politicians need to explain truly what's going on in this country. And things are just not nearly as bad as people are feeling. And I think a lot of people are changing their mind substantially on a fair number of stories, and I'll share some of those with you. But you got to look at some of these root causes. There's crazy stuff happening out here in LA, where all of a sudden we've normalized all these often unsanitary street vendors that are allowed to just pitch their tent on the side of the road and just start serving food. And it's putting normal businesses, taxpaying businesses, businesses that have been established brick and mortar companies for years, putting them out of business. There's a Fox 11 report on a backlash that's taking place in the Hispanic community, where Hispanic business owners are very upset about illegal street taco vendors that might be legal now under the new rules. Play cut 17, guys.
1: Stinky old woman, I'm going to call ICE. That's the insult and threat made by Francesco Ortega to a street vendor in Santa Clarita earlier this week. There were other insults as well. Francesca told us on the phone she doesn't want Santa Clarita to turn into Mexico.
2: The valley didn't used to look like this 30, 40 years ago. Look at how LA looks. Look at Santa Monica looks. It's been getting worse and worse because nobody does anything.
1: The video of Francesca confronting the taco vendors went viral, and suddenly she was flooded with angry messages from people across the country.
0: Those of you who are watching, that's my FedEx, that sign right there. So that's my neck of the woods. That's my neighborhood. That's just a mile or two from me. And it's weird. It's just weird. It wasn't here. I've been here for 5 years where I live just north of LA. And that's it. Coincidentally, I was going to show that video. I would have showed that video if I lived in Florida. But that video is exactly my neighborhood. And these street vendors are popping up, and it's very odd. And it just, there's all these other businesses that are trying to survive in a very competitive environment. And they got all of a sudden overnight, all these people who have much lower overhead, much lower sanitation requirements. And who knows what the quality of the food is like. It's popping up, and they're not the same contribution to the economy in general. So I'm not saying they don't have some sort of a place in society, maybe, but it's just, we just ran headlong into this. We are going to embrace these things that are probably illegal, probably run by illegals. And why is that? It is because our city government and our county government, this is not LA County, LA City, but it is LA County, are really bad with understanding basic economics. You may have noticed that yesterday LA taxes had gone up. I mentioned this on yesterday's show because the taxpayers voted for it, voting for higher taxes. Wild. And then we've got our governor of the state who is in Alabama. Why is he in Alabama? He should be working that monorail at LAX. No, he's in Alabama doing this. Cut 11. Play 11
3: the biggest blowback, and I'm curious your response to it, is like, why am I as a taxpayer responsible for the sins of not my father but maybe my grandfather's? Why am I now?
4: Well, it to me, it's, you're also the beneficiary of many of those sins. It's very hard for anybody in this country to disconnect themselves from the history, right? Everybody was born someplace, and if it's someplace where you had the benefit of that GI Bill that I did not, then you got something that other people didn't get, and that was wrong. That's unfair.
0: So basically, this is all a case using his podcast platform to make a case for reparations for slavery, saying it should be the same as the GI Bill, where you get benefits for serving in combat. Let's play cut 12, guys.
3: I have a bill in front of me, privileged to have this opportunity, a bill in front of me that I'm signing quite literally right now. This is a bill that requires large companies that operated before 1965 to search their records for ties to slavery going back to 1849. And then we make it public. These are insurance policies on enslaved people. Human beings used as collateral, quite literally as collateral for loans. Accountability, as Brian said, starts with the truth.
0: Well, what it starts with is that we have $40 trillion in debt. We're obsessed with race already as is. We can't afford anything. And we're obsessed with being victims. And everyone, instead of trying to search for the next great invention, trying to find a way to make their way in America, we are encouraging people to just claim the victim narrative and the victim mindset and to use that to form their whole identity. And it's going horribly. It's going

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13: This is another

0: Democrats blocked a bill to limit lawmakers' stock trades unanimously. So they tried to block insider trading. This is something that's been a project of Peter Schweitzer at Breitbart News for as long as he's been with us, is trying to block congressional people, members, their staff from being able to trade based off of insider knowledge that they get. And every single Democrat in the Senate blocked this legislation. Another story we've got to tell, it's incumbent on us to share with the American people who these people are. These people are completely nuts, and we cannot give them more power, and the stakes are way, way, way too high. They also blocked, as I noted, the ratepayer protection plan, which would compel companies to not raise rates of the people in an area, should they get a data center, that their energy costs will not go up because of these data centers. Or as Jensen Huang is now calling it, super intelligence centers. What are they calling it? He's calling it super intelligence something or other. He's calling it super intelligence factories. I don't know about that, Jensen. I don't know. He's fun to track because I sometimes agree with him, sometimes don't. I'm not sure he's going to pull that one off. We're going to call them super intelligence factors. So it's an amazing story that we're still doing this. We're trying to block protection for the citizens. Why? To sabotage Republicans. Because Chuck Schumer knows that most people who are voting are not informed enough. And they're going to think that Republicans can't get the job done. Things are getting worse under this Republican administration. They've got the polling, they've got the data, and they think that's what's going on. And that's when you see stuff like this jobs report is pretty good. They don't note that part of the reason why it is not even better is because we're firing government employees who aren't necessary. So things like that. We got to keep getting the word out, keep spreading the news. Some kind of fun economic stuff. Disney has announced that they're going to have some extremely painful layoffs. So look, these are woke people, and they just got more woke over time. And they're very weak people because they know their primary audience are normal Americans. And those normal Americans are just normal families. We're getting abused by them inserting all sorts of woke plot lines into their content. And this did cost them lots and lots of money, and it made people not trust the entire brand. Bob Chapek, who was for a time the CEO of Disney, is out with a book, and he's been on the interview circuit. I got this cut of him, cut five, guys.
1: Where was I on the announcement of, you know, what our position was going to be on Don't Say Gay? My announcement was that we were going to stay neutral because nothing positive comes.
2: Until Bob pushed you, and Bob Iger pushed you with that tweet.
1: Where we landed in that first particular example with, you know, we should stay neutral, was something everybody thought was the appropriate landing spot.
2: I agree.
1: Yep. And let's just say it wasn't just throngs of employees who didn't agree with that. It was the synthesis of a lot of people's opinion that the company's statement needed to be amended.
0: Well, partially it's because Dana Walden, who runs Disney, is a best friend with Kamala Harris. And they know politically that the Don't Say Gay bill, which was a Florida thing, which has nothing to do with whether or not you're allowed to say gay. You can say gay all you want. The issue was trying to make it so that people had to enforce DEI within all sorts of different areas of life, businesses, etc. And it was just enforced DEI, which is not working. Disney's Dana Walden, by the way, has given some lukewarm support to Jimmy Kimmel. I want to play cut 19 for you guys. Play this one.
3: So we had your friend Jimmy Kimmel on the stage last year. Is he going to be hosting his show a year from now?
4: Well, I'm certainly not going to make that announcement with you here today. because, again, I'm letting Casey make the news.
3: Well, I'll give me one follow-up.
4: Okay.
3: Why isn't it a no-brainer? His ratings are up. He's become this free speech hero. Like, why isn't it just, of course, we'll have him back.
4: Okay, that's a good question. And the truth is, it's a very challenging day part, late night. That's not to say that Jimmy is not doing a phenomenal job and his ratings are up. But they're up relative to a smaller audience that's watching late night on broadcast television.
0: Oh, that's delish. That's really fun to watch. He is just squirming. And just know that it's all about Kamala Harris in 2028. Like that's what she's going to try to do with that company. And so that's why people lose trust in it. And look, unfortunately, it's a better brand than Netflix and so many of the other competitors, which is just.

0: I'm sad to say it, but we got to keep tracking the woke economy. Nike stock, by the way, crashed another 6%. So it's its lowest level in 13 years. It's down 82% from its record high. And it's erased $230 billion in market cap. Why? Because its wokeness sent a signal to other entrepreneurial people that it's game on to enter the athletic wear space. And all the athleisure, they don't compete in the athleisure market with the Aloes and the Lululemons and things like that. And then now they're getting completely lapped in all of the running shoes. It's from the Asics to the On Clouds to the Hokas. Adidas is up their game in that regard. So they don't have the market share that they used to. And it's great to see. It's great to see. We need to have the economy. We need to have people fighting for the consumers. Another thing that's been suffering, which I think is going to be, I think we're in the precipice of something big, is universities. I'll segue back to the Cornell thing in a minute. But I caught this story in the New York Post, which is pretty unbelievable, about how tech companies are now launching their own training programs for graduates. They're getting 18-year-olds, talking them out of joining the Ivy Leagues. This is something Peter Thiel's been on for a long time. He has this grant that he would give out to people to encourage them not to go to college and instead go just start working for him. And it makes a lot of sense, because if you throw the kids a couple of grand a month, then that they'll live like kings for 18-year-olds, and they'll also not accrue massive amounts of debt, and they'll get a better training from working in these companies, which would be cutthroat environments. There's not a lot of gang rape parties going on in the evenings, probably at Palantir or wherever. Like, probably not. It's probably not a lot of gangbangs from Palantir folks on the weekends. Guys, are we in agreement on that? Unlikely. It's probably going to happen. And so now they're just going to train the grads themselves, and then it's going to be better in the Ivy Leagues. It's going to be a lot less woke. It's going to cost a lot less money. Even if these are left of center companies, they ultimately have to compete for shareholder value. And that's a better position than what the left wing universities are all about, which are just indoctrination centers where they teach you how to unlearn your traditional American Judeo-Christian values. And you accumulate hundreds of thousands in debt to do so. And then what goes on at these places? It's the Cornell stuff. It's the Cornell rape hoax, which by the day that story continues to unravel. So the left has brought in the big guns, and I'm talking about the big guns, big Tish James. Tish James is now going to be the one who's going to be presiding over this prosecution. So it's just startling, because James, when there's anything political that goes on, is always not trustworthy. She's a total killer when it comes to being an attorney. But if there's anything political and this is being framed as a political thing, then she is never, you never want her involved at all. But they're going to push her to try to get some sort of a conviction for these guys. But these guys are all repulsive anyway, so I don't really care. I'm not trying to defend the boys who participated in this thing. But what I am trying to defend is boys in general, young men in general, for getting falsely accused of stuff because women regret the activities that they have engaged in. When you start acting like a hoe and then you regret it later, you can't say the guys who you invited in your bedroom were rapists. You can't do that. It's not a positive thing. The lady's on a generationally bad run. I got a new story that this is just so shocking. I should have sent the guys this because there's a photo component. But a Texas mom shot her 4-year-old daughter in a murder-suicide hours after losing a custody battle. 35-year-old white woman. Someone named Sibel Savella in Texas, and lost a custody battle with her ex-husband and then killed herself and her baby. Sick stuff. But it'll be interesting here if anyone rises to her defense, and I'll tell you why they might not, because she's incredibly hot person, which is really, really weird. But it's the Lindsay Clancy thing that Emma Jo Morris, who I podcast with just about every week, that we're not doing this week, just about every week we podcast together. Her theory on Lindsay Clancy, part of the reason she got so popular is because she's mid, meaning she's not particularly attractive. And so the women get jealous of super attractive women. So let's see if people ride to this woman's defense that she was allowed to kill her kid. And remember, she used a gun. And so you're supposed to kill your kid with an exercise band. We learned that. We learned that from what's going on with the botched lethal injection, which is truly stunning, because there was a headline in the Washington Post. I had to do the squinty eye thing where I rub my eyes, but this is real from yesterday. Breaking news, Krista Pike is alive in critical condition and receiving life-saving medical care. She was on death row and they were trying to execute her. And then she got life-saving care because the all-female execution team botched the execution. Unbelievably hard to believe that this is real life. Emma Jo texted me after listening to the show yesterday, and she said she was dying over this specific thing, that she had requested her all-female execution team. I mean, suggesting that that just because you're strapped to a bed and being killed by a woman, that's cool, because if a man was doing it, then it would be triggering. Do you know how insane we've all gotten? That it's cool for women to kill me because of my murder that I committed 32 years ago. But if men do it, then I'm triggered by that because of some abuse I suffered decades prior. We're DEI in the executions, guys. We're DEI in the executions now. Diversity, equity, inclusion, when we put down dogs who murder people in cold blood. And is anyone going to put a stop to it? I don't know. Certainly not going to be the Democrats. Abdul El-Sayed was absolutely cooking in a recent interview, trying to pander to get black votes. Play cut 14, please, guys.
1: I've been having great conversations with a lot of folks who've been fighting this fight for a very long time for the black community. Representative Clyburn is one of them. I had a great meeting with him in his office a couple weeks back, and he's endorsing our campaign. He's supporting us. The Congressional Black Caucus PAC has endorsed our race. Vice President Harris came out to Michigan. Too often, you know, when folks meet somebody who looks like me, it's not a good experience. Too often, they're seeing them from behind bulletproof glass in a liquor store or in a gas station. They're being catcalled. If they're a woman, their kid is being sold to Lucy out the back. If they buy food, it's beyond its expiration date.
0: It's just amazing how he's willing to act like the Arab experience and the black experience is the same. Doesn't it just cheapen the black experience? Isn't that the sort of thing that we were told over and over again, that you're not supposed to do that sort of thing? Too often when folks meet somebody who looks like me is not a good experience. Too often they're seeing them from behind bulletproof glass in a liquor store in a gas station. They're being catcalled if they're a woman. I don't know. I don't know if this is a good look. He actually goes on to explain how blacks never had access to capitalism, just more the victim narrative, more the woke stuff. Woke 2 is going to be bad, guys. Woke 2 is going to be bad. I want to play this cut of Michelle Obama and Sharon Stone. This is important because this is how they're talking about abortion these days. Cut 7.
2: And now we don't want to give women care, OBGYN care, and we want to prosecute women for having a miscarriage.
3: That's right.
2: What kind of arcane is this?
3: Yeah.
2: If men it would be got pregnant, mm-hmm. you could get an abortion from a vending machine.
3: There would be the birth Olympics, you know. Men would film themselves going into labor and honoring their pain, and you know, there would be trophies given.
0: That's unbelievably idiotic commentary. I don't know what birth Olympics means. And don't women? Isn't this a whole trend on TikTok where women set up their lights and camera and then they cry on the camera and then they post it to social media and TikTok and stuff? Like, isn't that what they do? They have a meltdown after they've set up the camera. But news to Sharon Stone. Men can give birth. Men can give birth. Did we learn that? 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
0: 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Shout out to the team, by the way, working hard to make the show sound sweet. Now, we got a great guest, Todd Nettleton from The Voice of the Martyrs. He's got a new book, When Faith is Forbidden. You will want to hear this interview, the full interview in the podcast. Here's a big chunk of it right now.
10: There's an incredibly important group that might be familiar with some of you, which is called the Voice of the Martyrs. And what they do is they speak to persecuted peoples, particularly Christians throughout the world, focusing on regions that are just not covered. They are not given the attention that is due. And we do spend so much time on this show and other shows talking about grievances, talking about oppressed people, who is the latest victim. Well, these are the victims. And there are some people, including my guest now, Todd Nettleton, who have devoted much of his life to trying to tell these victims' stories, the persecuted people's stories. These are real. These are happening now. And he's documented a lot of them over a career that spanned a very long time, looking at North Korea, Iran, China, Nigeria, other places where people have been tortured and killed simply because they follow our Lord and Savior, Jesus Christ. Now, Voice of the Martyrs is a radio network, and it's also has Voice of the Martyrs radio. It's an incredible place to compile some of these incredible stories. But one thing that we have now, and some of you are watching can see this on the screen, is a book called When Faith is Forbidden, 40 Days on the Front Lines with Persecuted Christians. Todd is my guest now, and we're going to talk all about the book and the work that he does. But Todd, this is quite a life that you've laid out where you're dedicated to telling these horrific stories. It's interesting because I'm in the news business, so I'm reading the worst stories of the day every day. I'm married to a cancer doctor, so she's constantly talking to people on the worst day of their life. And still, it feels like you've somehow won up to all of us in terms of immersing yourself in some of the most challenging topics known to man. But credit to you for doing this. We need people like you. Tell me about your journey to this point.
11: You know, when I was a boy, my dad read books to my brother and I of famous missionary biographies. And so I saw someone who goes to a difficult place, somebody who carries the gospel, maybe in a place where it's never been before. I saw those people as heroes. And I think that that really is the root of my coming to work at the Voice of the Martyrs, was really just seeing someone who stands up under torture, under persecution, but refuses to renounce their faith. I see that person as a hero, and I've had so many opportunities to meet them, to hear their stories, and I consider it a sacred privilege to be able to tell their stories to American Christians.
10: It truly is, and it is one thing where even on your worst day, you have to, your head has to hit the pillow knowing that you've done a lot of good. And we've got an incredible offer. If you go to VOM, as in Voice of Martyrs, vom.org/Alex, right now, believe it or not, we are talking about a offer of a free book. The book is yours, When Faith is Forbidden, completely free. It's amazing. I tell you, one of my children grabbed it, immediately started reading it. He was horrified, of course, but it's important to know these stories. We need to know these things. VOM.com/Alex for your free book, When Faith is Forbidden. You should all get it. But Todd, I want to ask about just life on the road. You'd over 20 years of travel, maybe even approaching 30 at this point, and you're doing broadcasts, you're compiling notes, you're talking to people. What excites you about this lifestyle?
11: I do like going to new places, and I like being in a place I've never been before. But what excites me more than anything else is understanding that because I have a microphone, because I have the Voice of the Martyrs behind me, this person's story is going to get to be heard by thousands and thousands of people.
10: Amazing.
11: And like I say, I consider these people heroes, but their stories would never be told if we didn't go and sit down with them and have the wherewithal to be able to share the stories just like this in a conversation on our podcast, VOM Radio, or in our magazine, which is free. We want to tell these stories. And so when I get to sit down with somebody and think, you know, this is an amazing story, this is a hero of the faith, and I get to be the one to sit down with them, and then we get to share their story. We get to tell it to more people and encourage them and challenge them. That's the part that excites me, is just being able to tell these stories. And the thing that I want people to understand, I think when we hear persecuted Christian, the picture we have in our mind is somebody who's really depressed and
10: right,
11: like, oh, wow, they've just come out of prison and they're so discouraged, and we have to go and kind of pick them up off the floor and dust them off and cheer them up. By and large, that is not the case. By and large, the people that I meet are filled with joy. They have, you know, the joy of the Lord is their strength, and they have joy. They have a smile on their face, and they're not talking about, woe is me, it was terrible. They're talking about, wow, while I was in prison, I got to share Jesus with six other people, and now they're walking with Jesus too. And so it is not a depressing job, and I'm not meeting with depressed people all day long. It is actually a joyful job because the people we serve are so joyful.
10: The Voice of the Martyrs stands with our persecuted brothers and sisters, and this is a call to action for all of you and my audience to stand with them as well. It is not enough just to think about it. At a minimum, we got to pray about it, but I do think if you read the book, it'll open your eyes and your horizons, so people should check it out. VOM.org/Alex, again, for your free copy of When Faith is Forbidden. Todd Nelson, thank you so much for doing this, and thanks for all that you and the Voice of the Martyrs do.
11: Well, thank you so much for having me.
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1: The communist, socialist, terrorist-loving, mollycoddling mayor of New York City is being sued. 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
8: NBC News Radio, I'm Scott Carr. New York Governor Kathy Hochul's appointed Attorney General Letitia James as a special prosecutor now in the Cornell University frat house gang rape case. James will replace the local DA after Hochul blasted Cornell police and the DA for how they handled it. A former student has filed a civil suit accusing several frat members of raping her at a party in 2024. District Attorney Matthew Van Houten did not originally prosecute the case because he says a six-page statement described the woman taking part in sexual conduct as consensual. A new 120-page transcript from the police interview tells a different story. President Trump will give remarks in Alabama today, part of a tour touting the economy ahead of the midterm elections. President Trump has been brushing off threats from Democrats over a new push for an impeachment.
9: Trump was asked by reporters outside the White House Friday about Democrats warning they'll initiate impeachment proceedings if they regain power after the midterms. The president said that after two impeachment attempts, he's getting good at it, adding that it would be a fake impeachment. Trump went on to say, with me, they like to do it, and warned about Democrats regaining control, arguing that he's made a lot of progress. I'm Chris Caraggio.
8: Attorneys for the Tennessee death row inmate Krista Pike are saying that she was unconscious and on a ventilator as of last night, this after a failed attempt to execute her by lethal injection Wednesday night. Pike's lawyers are asking a judge to keep all evidence related to the failed execution. Governor Bill Lees paused all executions for the rest of the year. Some major metros in Texas, Dallas, Austin, and San Antonio, all at the center of another flash flood risk. Parts of the Midwest, Ohio Valley, and Northeast could see rain as a massive front slowly pushes eastward. A level 2 out of 4 risk of flash flooding covers a stretch from southern Texas to southeastern Oklahoma. Scott Carr, NBC News Radio.
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11: A Renick man with a long criminal history was arrested on Wednesday, September 30th. According to online court documents, Nicholas Michael Beckwith, age 39, had been harassing someone by following him and was driving under the influence while almost striking a tree. The victim went to the Moberly Police Department to report the incident. Beckwith drove past an officer who was escorting the victim to his residence and committed a lane violation. A traffic stop was initiated. Beckwith refused a field sobriety test and he was taken into custody. A warrant was eventually issued for a blood alcohol test. Law enforcement later learned that Beckwith is currently out on a $25,000 cash-only bond for second-degree assault. Further investigation found a 98-page multi-state criminal history, including links to a motorcycle gang and violent offenses. He's being held in the Randolph County Jail for felony first-degree harassment. Conditional bond is set at $25,000 cash only, and he is to have no contact with the alleged victim. A Gravois Mills man was injured in a one-vehicle accident in Cooper